All right, well, welcome back to La Java. I'm your host, the Zen Rebel, and we started off today's program with Eddie Van Halen, because he was born in Holland, and that is what we're going to do. We're going to play music from the Netherlands. So what's the difference between Holland and the Netherlands? Well, Netherlands is the country, and Holland is just one, or I should say two, of the provinces that make up the 12 provinces of the Netherlands. There's North Holland and South Holland. And why do people remember Holland more than the rest? It's because during the Middle Ages, it was one of the wealthiest provinces, countries in Europe. So we started off, like I said, with Eddie Van Halen. We heard the song, Respect the Wind, and that was from the film Twister. Well, like usual, we're going to start off with the oldies and traditional music, and little by little move into the new stuff. Next, we're going to listen from 1973, the band Focus, and this is Hocus Pocus.

Well, we are listening in the background to Brennan Heart and Wild Styles. And the name of their intense BPM is called Lose My Mind. And before Brennan Heart and Wild Styles, we heard the famous band Shocking Blue of the 1970s with their hit song Venus. And Shocking Blue followed Armin van Buuren. And that was live at the State of Trance in Vietnam in 2026. And we started off this set with the rock band Focus, and the song was called Hocus Pocus. And next, we are going to listen to Typhoon. And the name of this song is called Zendegi.

0: me a late. You know, I'm just warming you up right now.
1: Shake it down. Okay, in the background, we're listening to Laid Back Luke from a live performance at the Academy in L.A. in 2026. Before that, we heard De Jugd van Tegenwoordig and his song called Manon. And before that, we heard Franz Bauer and a song called Du Hast. And I gather that Frank Bauer must be a pop singer who's trying to show that he can rock it by using the song Du Hast by Rammstein. And Du Hast means you have me, but it's also a play on word with Du Hast, which means you hate me. Anyways, before Franz Bauer, we heard Ida Kaur and Fede Legrand. Let Me Think About It was the name of that song. And before that, we heard Fede Legrand by himself in a song called So Much Love. Before that, we heard the pianist Misha Mengelberg, little bit of blues in A flat, and Misha Mengelberg followed André Rieu, the great violinist, playing Johann Strauss's The Beautiful Blue Danube, who he wrote in 1866, and such a delightful, wonderful piece of music. And we started off this long set with the song called Zendegi by Typhoon. Well, I hope you've enjoyed the music today from the Netherlands. I hope as well you'll join me next week for another edition of La Java. I'm your host, the Zen Rebel. Until next Friday, ciao, mes amis.

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All right, we finished up our first set with Uncle Bob and the Kid doing the song Rude Awakening, and that was from a Casio Interstate Local Music Showcase, Volume 1. From October of 2000. It's a compilation album. All the stuff was recorded at Casio Interstate. They've got a few volumes of these out, so I decided to pull one out and play something off of it. Before that, the John Seeger Combo. Wish This Song Had Teeth was the name of the song, and it was from the CD called Swearing in Cursive. And that's from 2026. It's brand new. And before that, the First Brigade Band, Hurrah Storm Gallop. And this is a Civil War military band album. This is volume two, covering the Civil War military band music. And it's done by the Heritage Military Music Foundation, Milwaukee, Wisconsin. And we heard the song Hurrah Storm Gallop. And we started out with Dear Astronaut and the song Sunflower Reception. And that is from the CD called Songs from the Closet of the Light and Swords. So that was our first set of music this week. We're playing all music from Wisconsin for the next 59 minutes. And we're throwing some vinyl in there as well, including this next selection from Kaylee Conway.

All right, finishing up that set was Pezzatino and the song Bumblebee. It's from her 2009 CD called Lion. And before Pezzatino, we heard San, S-S-A-A-N-N, and the song 111. That is from their Higher CD. Came out in 2026. And before that, we heard Ladies Must Swing, an all-woman big band from Madison, Wisconsin, and their song Blue Skies. And that is from their CD called Ladies Must Swing. And that is from 2003. And we started out with Kaylee Conway and her song Into the Screen Door. And that is from her Partner album. All right, we're going to change things up a little bit. We're going to get a little heavier in the next set, starting with Worm's Blood.

0: when the summer gets hot.
1: All right. When the summer gets hot. Milwaukee. That was Joe Caruso from 1999. And before that, Citizen 2-13 in the song Destitute. And before that, we heard Lotus Ash. Sometimes Comes the Wolf was the name of that song. And then we started out with two from Worm's Blood. We heard Good Night and A Wolf in the Night. So there were some wolf themes in there. And yes, it was a pretty heavy set, I must say. We'll lighten it up a little bit for this next set. I'd like to thank everybody for listening to the Storefront Music Hour. I'd like to thank Dave Redeman from Redeman Creative for all that he does for the Storefront Music Hour, including keeping our Facebook page going, where we post the up-and-coming artists that are going to be on the show. So you might want to check that out and like it. And if you like local music, of course, which I'm sure you do. All right. We're going to get back into it with something that was dropped off at the station by Alex Sitsky. We're going to hear Hitcher's Fig.

All right, wrapping up that set of music. The band is called Silver Fox. The song is called Hot Times. Before that, we heard Garrett Waite and his song Lazy Summer Afternoon. And that is from his CD called Whatever It Is. And then we started out with Alex Sitsky and his song Hitcher's Fig. These were a bunch of singles that he put out in 25 and 26, and he was kind enough to throw them onto a CD so we could get them on the air. Thanks, Alex. All right, I'd like to thank you all for listening to the Storefront Music Hour. We are here each and every week and playing the music of Wisconsin. It's been going for 13 years now, and it's going to keep going for a while. I think it's great that radio stations in Milwaukee play local stuff. We've got a couple of them on River West Radio, and then there's others as well. So, cool thing. All right, we will catch you next time. Bye. 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Damn it. Damn it. 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
1: Hey, River West. Hey, Milwaukee. You're tuned in to the News Hole on River West Radio. I'm your host, Eric, and joined, as usual, by my comrade,
2: AJ,
1: who is fixing their mic at the moment and is not wearing their headphones, so they can't even hear me. That's not true. They can.
2: I can hear you.
1: I know.
2: I'm right next to you. Why do I need that?
1: They don't know that. They can't see us. That's fine. But they can all hear us, and I'm glad you are tuned in to WXRW River West Radio. We're going to be talking today about, well, let me back up for a second because, you know, I like to reiterate to listeners, maybe there are new, River West Radio listeners, maybe there's new News Hole listeners. So I'd like to introduce briefly what it is that we try to do on this show and what the focus is. And largely it is about media literacy and technology literacy, a consistent problem. And I'm an educator in this field, in media studies, and I've been studying and worrying about this topic and trying to teach about it for a very long time. And so that's kind of the focus of the News Hole, which is to help listeners understand how media and technology is influencing them, independent of the content that they think is where the important information resides. And you know, part of how this works is helping folks understand that it's actually like our use of technology, our use of media that shapes and organizes how we think and feel in ways that are profoundly more impactful than what the content of any of the media that you happen to be listening to is. And so on top of that, right, media literacy is kind of one component. The secondary sort of component of what we do is try to get people involved then in the community, which is the antidote to the feelings of despair and anger and anxiety and sadness that propagates through our media system. The solution to that is very simple. I mean, we're making it too difficult. It's simple. Cancel your subscriptions, right? Get rid of your subscriptions to all the media that you consume and spend more time in your community. And that's an oversimplification, of course, but it is ultimately the antidote that everybody who is listening understands intuitively is part of the problem of how we got here, and which is why we're starting to see so many young people, older people as well, adopt a kind of slower lifestyle, using more analog technology to kind of refocus and recenter. Because I think there is a sense and an understanding that our adoption of this technology has led to circumstances that feel very much out of our control, right? And maybe we don't know exactly how we got there. I feel like I do know how we got here. But maybe we generally as a society feel like we might not fully understand how we got there. And that's kind of why people, I think, are pulling back some. So that's a long-winded way of saying that the focus is going to be on trying to help our listeners understand what the adoption of these technologies are causing us to do and some of the mistakes that we might be making. And as it turns out, there is one such example unfolding as we speak, which is the sort of battles and struggles over data centers. And we talked about this another episode of the News Hole. I know, AJ, you talked about this on Truth and Consequences as well. This topic is not going to go away anytime soon. And one of the things I wanted to connect it to is to focus on not just the data centers, right? Because the data centers, I think, are actually kind of a distraction, or at the very least, they are... not a distraction. I think that's the wrong word, but they're being looked at in isolation. Maybe that's the way I want to frame it, right? Is like people are fighting over data centers, but they're like, well, why would people care about this? And, you know, and AJ and I think when you were on the show, when we were talking about these last time, the conversation was about water, right? And why, you know, water matters in cooling these machines. But, you know, if you take, for example, that the water out of the equation, these data centers should still be resistant. And one of the reasons why is because what they are for, right? So again, if you were to say, well, we could cool, you know, these data centers with without water, and that's fine, then what ultimately is the point of having them, right? And this is what I want you as my hypothetical listeners to answer. What are these data centers being used for? Why are they being created at such a rapid pace, and why do the people who are building them want more of them? What is your answer to this, AJ?
2: Well, I to underscore what you just said, and I think it's something that everyone gets into this trap, which is isolating issues by themselves and looking at the interconnectedness of these issues. You know, we can't talk about, for sure, people talk about water and data centers. That's important.
1: Mm-hmm.
2: You know, data centers are going to ruin the water quality, you know, wherever they're at. They're going to be that and everything. But it's also an issue of, you know, with our electric bill, you know, it's also going to ruin people's public health, as now we're seeing people who can't even sleep because of the decibel rate that these data centers are putting out. And like, they didn't think of it at first until like, we can't like sleep because of these low rhythms that are happening, you know? So you have that. And to your point about like with the carceral state using the data centers, you know, those are connected. Everything in the system is connected, and we can't think of these in isolation. They have to be part of one big system. And unfortunately, they're all entangled because the system wants it entangled.
1: Yeah.
2: And then it's our jobs to pull back, and it's like, okay, so this is what flock cameras are, and here's how they're tied to data centers, and here's they're tied to this developer who is paying off these elected officials and these officials, so forth and so forth, you know? And it gets tiring, I get that, you know? But we have to remain resilient when we're trying to untangle all of these oppressive roots that are taking place because of the state and everyone else.
1: Perfect, thank you. Excellent, excellent segue, because you raise a very interesting point. When like the key here is like, why do they want us to have these things, right? What are they ultimately being pushed for, right? Like, what choices do we have about their adoption? This is the real, you know, the kicker for me. Like Donald Trump today, I think it was, in an interview on this topic, and not that he's an authority, but you know, you can go look this up. I think he was on Fox News doing an interview where he basically was like, people need to stop opposing these data centers, right? They're coming, you know? And then he starts going in about like jobs, you know, and you don't want to be on the wrong side of this because people are going to make a tremendous amount of money, right? But he said something really telling, which was he said the part out loud, which is like, they just don't care about your resistance to this, right? So like, if you make legitimate claims that say, hey, these are using too much water, hey, they are too noisy, hey, these things are going to be expensive to run, hey, these things are collecting data and we don't get to see it, right? There's any number of criticisms about data centers that many people across the political spectrum are making, right? This is another thing that's very important too, is that it's exposing the fact that this is, you know, that the people who are supporting data centers are the political class, right? And it's not just Republicans. And this is another thing that I want to make sure that we have time to talk about, right? Is like, city leaders are also, Democrats are also going in lockstep with a lot of this stuff because they believe, right, that it's good for development or whatever. But like, I don't trust them either, you know? Like, this is a thing that I want to make sure that our listeners understand, is like, just because you live in a city that is run by Democrats doesn't mean that these things are safe, that you are any safer. You know, there was just, somebody had posted this, that they have two flock cameras down at the, where the, that gun range is down in Cudahy, right? You know, and so, flock cameras monitoring people entering and exiting a gun range, right? So like, people on the left who are Second Amendment supporters and people on the right who are Second Amendment supporters have a common ground here, right? Because they don't want the state surveilling them, because while it might be dangerous for you to be a lefty with a gun under Donald Trump, it could be just as dangerous to be somebody who is right-leaning with a firearm under Tony Evers or anybody else, you know, somebody who threatens to take away your firearms, which, again, are not the Democrats in Wisconsin, right? Like, let's be realistic. The point I'm making here is in a hypothetical situation, that kind of surveillance is bad for everybody, right? It's bad for us all. And I think this is one of the things that is illustrative of the fact that Donald Trump, you know, went on TV and was like, you know, you should accept these, right? You should accept these data centers. You know, it illustrates that, like, our complaints, our criticisms, which are legitimate, are simply not going to be heard. And he also did something I think that's really interesting, which was, like, illustrating that, like, you should just submit to this, you know? This is what's happening, you know? His basic premise was, like, yeah, people, you should stop fighting this because you won't win, you know? Mm-hmm. And that, I think, is pretty telling for so many reasons. Not only just because it represents the acquiescence of the political class, right? Which is to say, are they complicit in this model, right? Are they going to make money off of data centers, or are they just not willing to fight it? Like, why are they the ones telling us to just sit back and accept these data centers that they can't win? Is it because they benefit from it or because they don't want us to fight? I'm curious what you think about this question. Is it just, you know, I'd watched this this interview earlier today and I wanted to talk about it on the show today, but, you know, now I'm thinking more like, what is the political class? Is it just that they won't stand up to donors? Is it that there's just money to be made in data centers like in everything else? And that's what their ultimate role is to basically make it so that the people, you and me, accept what the corporations, in this case, data centers and tech companies, are selling us, you know, maybe not even selling us, forcing upon us.
2: Well, this is where we get to that question, do we live in a fascist country now or not? And and as much as I want to tell people, like, we don't live in a fascist country, this is not what we would see in Italy or in Hitler's Germany or anything. But when you have the language that you just mentioned that Trump said, that, like, just do it.
1: Yeah.
2: Listen to the corporations. They know what's best. You know, it's like, okay, maybe we are in a quasi-fascist state when you have government and the private sector now being married to each other. Well, I mean, they're married already, but even more so now, to the point saying, it's going to happen. You're going to get a job there. You're going to profit off it. Just do it.
1: Yeah.
2: It's like, what? No. Yeah. I mean, and especially when the numbers that we see about who is going to get employed are very small.
1: Yeah.
2: You know? And sure, the market is going to dump money into something like data centers just so it can make it look attractive. Like, hey, your starting salary is going to be $50,000 plus,
1: yeah,
2: with benefits and everything. And the closest thing I tell people about it is, like, within the geographic information science area, where a lot of people in the GIS world, the market dumped a lot of money into a computer program called Python.
1: Mm-hmm.
2: You know, it's like, oh, you're going to be in GIS, you're going to make $60,000, especially if you do Python and all this. Well, now there's another programming language called R. It's surpassing Python.
1: No.
2: And it's hey, you need to get this thing called R, and we'll give you $60,000 if you learn this language. In other words, there's something going to be better coming right behind it. And
1: then the
2: market is going to dump money into whatever the new thing is. Right now is data centers, you know, and people walking in is going to make money. Sure. You may climb the corporate ladder. Sure. And make more money. But data centers at some point is going to not be the trendy thing anymore.
1: Right.
2: And it's going to be something probably worse than data centers.
1: Right. And we'll be the ones left to try to figure out what to do with less water.
2: Right.
1: Right. Or a hotter planet. And as usual, that's the way that this goes, right? Is when they're, oh, go ahead. Sorry.
2: No. And leaving, like, a data center, like, in the dust. And it's like, well, it's your problem now.
1: Right.
2: I mean, you chose to have it here. You
1: didn't. I didn't hear anybody fighting about it.
2: And so
1: nobody called their senators about it.
2: And so they are left there. It's like, okay, now what? Now we have this thing, and sure, someone's going to like upscale.
1: Yeah.
2: And it's like, well, now we can have a food market here now. Maybe this is going to be where housing's going to be at, you know?
1: Yeah.
2: So they're always going to have something to replace it. And now you have this monster, you know? It's like going to... Capitalism is always going to find something to maybe not reinvent itself, but pretty much like cobble together. It's like, okay, data centers are no longer... How about this?
1: Yeah, right. And this is the thing is like, if you wonder why you have the feeling or the appearance of not being in control of your lives, this is why, right? Is because you are witnessing it in real time. This is the way that the media influence works, right? Is because right now there is this drive to adopt data centers and to not ask questions about what that entails for the rest of us, right? So I want you to, you know, I want you to think about these questions in a critical way. And start asking questions to see what kinds of answers come out. For example, the point of these data centers is a continuation of the digital society in which we have been living for the last, let's call it 20 years, right? Is that a good society, right? Is that a continuation that you want to see happen, right? So history is not, you know, this is like where we have to have a small lesson on technological determinism, right? Which is that ultimately we as people are in charge of the trajectory of our history and our society, right? If we accept that we are the ones in control, right? And then we can start to make decisions purposefully to drive it. What technological determinism argues is that we're not in control, that the evolution of technology drives all of our society forward. And so we don't have any choice but to just accept what is happening. This is the problem with determinism, right? Is because this is what Donald Trump and the rest of the data center folks are saying, is that like, hey, this is inevitable, right? You can't fight progress. We're going to have data centers because data centers are what we're going to have, right? It's a tautology, right? It's this circular begging the question logic that is centered on the idea that like you can't actually do anything about this. And that's what Donald Trump said today, right? And this is the rub, is that the only reason that you think you can't do anything about it is because they are telling you to stop fighting. And why would they tell you that? Fighting works, right? It is the solution, right? Resisting what they are selling you, calling out their lies, pushing back and saying, actually, we don't want to live in a society dominated by surveillance technology. I don't want to live in a society in which I am required to spend several hours a day consuming propaganda that convinces me to vote for people and to buy things and to accept my condition, right? I don't actually have to do that. Those are choices that we are making every single day by both using media so heavily, which we know is propagandistic, and accepting that we are powerless to do anything to resist the imposition and the adoption of technologies that we know are harmful, right? So this is the point about flock cameras. They are increasing in your city as we speak. There's 13, 15 at UWM. They're scattered all around the city. We just heard of a story yesterday where cops had identified a car that had, you know, been in a hit and run or something like that. And then they had put out like a bulletin, and then, you know, a flock camera misidentified the car in Waukesha and in Brookfield, and a bunch of cops pulled guns on kids or something like that because flock misidentified this vehicle, right? Because it is software that makes tons and tons of mistakes. Are we able to get access to flock data, right? Are we allowed to see what the police are capturing on us? No. That data is private, even though the cameras themselves are placed on public spaces and public land, right? So the idea is that, hey, the cops can record you anytime that they want with these flock cameras because the cameras are placed in public. If they are public, then the public should be able to see what the cameras have captured. But that isn't how it works, right? Because that information is private. So this is what the production of these data centers does. Can you go in there and demand that somebody show you what is on there? No, right? So increasingly, these data centers are being used to house information that is a weapon against you. So you don't have to consent to it. And you don't have to explain to people why you have an objection to it. But you also have to be able to take steps to say, like, I understand how flock cameras and data centers are connected to each other, right? And this is the point that AJ was just making about the interconnectedness of these things, right? Data centers don't exist by themselves, right? They are being used to store and process data. What kind of data, you might ask, right? Well, any kind of data that the people who rent space in it deem suitable, right? So more data centers means more data capturing and storage. And that is the increasing surveillance of ourselves walking around these communities. There was also another guy who they had used these flock cameras to determine that he had driven from Wisconsin to Michigan to purchase legal weed in Michigan and then drove back across the border. And then they busted him when he got back here, right? So the police are able to use flock cameras to monitor your behavior, surveil you while you are traveling around the state, which is a blatant constitutional violation, right? You are not allowed, you're not supposed to be followed around and surveilled without some form of suspicion. Now, of course, that's the Constitution that says that this is the case, right? But like whether or not the police or whether or not the court system cares anything about that is something entirely different.
2: Well, yeah, and we can always go back to the Patriot Act and how some of that Patriot Act
1: comes
2: right down to like gives the power to municipal governments, because as much as some people would say that the municipal law enforcement doesn't talk to the federal government, I'd be like, show me where that's the case.
1: Yeah.
2: Because maybe some nuanced things, that's true, but for the most part, they're working with each other, you know? Whether it's flock cameras, whether it's immigration law enforcement, I mean, they're all working with each other, you know? But what I find funny about the flock cameras is, I mean, what you're providing are like horrific stories.
1: Yeah.
2: You know,
1: these are just recent, though. That doesn't include the one you're probably going to tell.
2: That the law enforcement are checking on their wives.
1: Yeah.
2: And their girlfriends and their exes. Yeah. It's like, really? Like, if you truly are doing your job, you're spending that amount of money and time to see if, like, they're cheating on you or what their day to day is.
1: Right. And this is, you know, this is part of like, this is the bigger conversation that I think the resistance to data centers opens up, because we need to stop talking about data centers in isolation and talk about them as the infrastructure for surveillance, because that's what they are and that's what they will increasingly be used for. And so when people are resistant to data centers, that's the thing they're resisting, right? They're resisting increased surveillance. It's the only thing that these cameras are good for, and the amount of data that these cameras are producing has to be housed somewhere.
2: Right.
1: And that's what the data centers are for. Now, and I think to your other question, right, like this is the issue with this kind of technology, is it's too tempting, right? It is, you know, you put this in the hands of a bunch of police officers or government officials, it is the most clear definition of a recipe for a disaster. Yeah. It is only going to be abused and nothing else. It will never keep you safe. It's never going to help us with anything. It's only going to be used in exactly this way, the way that it is currently being used. And this is what people need to understand, is the reason it's being used this way is because this is what it was designed for. So that's why you need to resist it and get rid of it, right? There is no good use of these cameras. There is no good use of this kind of infrastructure, because this kind of infrastructure is only based on surveillance.
2: Yeah, and I also wonder the tolerance of having data centers being developed is because we have consumers who are saying, hey, Amazon is just putting stuff in there, and so is Walmart, and so is everyone else.
1: Yeah.

0: 21st century, everything's on your phone, and we need data centers, you know? So if I can have a data center in my town and I have an Amazon fulfillment center that's down the street, that just gives me stuff like right here and now.
1: Right.
0: So why are you stopping me from the very thing I need?
1: Yeah, I get that. And I do, I assume that the way you phrased that question was about, you know, being intolerant of this perspective,
0: yeah.
1: right?
0: Yeah.
1: Like, I agree. You know, this was like, Steph and I were having this conversation, you know, the other day, which was about like the lengths we will go to avoid causing people to feel any shame for their behavior. And, you know, I'm not entirely comfortable with that, right? Because I think like shame is a very natural reason. And I'm not saying I want to go out and shame people. Like, I don't go out and shame my students.
0: Right.
1: I don't think shaming people is an effective method of correcting their behavior. Let me just say that, right? Like, I don't think it's good for us to go around, you know, shaming people. However, when people feel shame, it's for the right reason, right? It's because they know that they've done a bad thing. They've done the wrong thing, right? And so I think letting people feel the shame that they're supposed to feel is good, because that's part of how we as a society, I think, have developed this sense of obligation and responsibility to one another, right? And so much of what our media does is it teaches us to, you know, to suppress that instinctive feeling of shame when we are harmful or something like that to other people. And so, like, you know, kind of what you're describing is that thing where it's like, I actually am not interested in listening to people's defense of consumerism. You know what I mean? Like,
0: yeah.
1: we and here's what my argument I think is from this point forward, which is that we've clearly tried that, right? Let's just take the slice. Let's just start from the year 2000, right? And look at the last 26 years since the internet has accelerated, since we adopted smartphones, since we've started to see an acceleration of media streaming as a primary method of entertainment. We have seen the rise of Donald Trump. We've seen capitalism and the environment deteriorate to really dangerous levels, where many people like myself feel like we might be on the brink of one or more disasters. And so to say, like, to go back and attribute that entirely to the adoption of this technology might be somewhat irresponsible. However, you can tell that there is a clear relationship between the adoption of these technologies and the trajectory that we have taken. So I don't think it's irrational for us to consider backtracking some and slowing down, especially when I think one of the major impacts of this has been the what adoption of this technology has done to our rationality, right? Our ability to think and act. You know, one of the reasons I'm dead set against AI, and I take a very hard stance against AI, is because its ultimate function is to automate thinking. That, I mean, and you can say that sentence over again in your head if you want. That's the whole point of AI. So when we automate things, we stop doing it. So when we automate thinking to a machine, we are no longer doing that thinking. And as a result of that, we no longer have the capacity in many cases to do that kind of higher level thinking when we have outsourced it repeatedly to a machine that we don't practice, right? We don't ever hone those skills. So increasingly that includes things like social skills. How do we problem solve? How do we talk to people, right? So like, this is one of the things about like, why on the news hole we're constantly encouraging people to get out into their communities, because one of the things that you have to learn to do again, and you might not believe me, but it's true, is to be in a civil society with other people again, right? Learn to problem solve, how to talk to people. You know, this is why, like, you know, my son is has a job, he's working at the stadium, go Brewers, and he, you know, he's like suddenly finding that he's made a lot of friends with diverse groups of people, right? Like, and he grew up in Milwaukee, right? He goes to MPS, so he's around diversity. But I meant like age diversity, you know what I mean? So we're like, he's like, oh my God, this person who works at this stand is, you know, like a 58-year-old woman, and they're like best friends. And I was like, I remember that from my, you know, my youth, having like being in a job and being around diverse groups of people and finding out that like you had a lot in common or you could learn, you know, so much. So our media consumption habits have deteriorated our ability to spontaneously engage and work together with people in these kinds of ways. This is, again, what AI and automation are doing to us. And that has an effect on how we interact with each other. Our society feels significantly more lonely when everybody around you feels like a stranger.

0: right? Somebody that you could never talk to. Like my students will come into class, you know, and then they'll all get in and then they'll sit down and they'll all take out their phones, right? And so of course they're too anxious to talk in class because these people feel like strangers to them. But, you know, back in your and my day, we would take a very different approach where you're like, you had to talk to these people, so you might as well. And then they became friends. It became people that you learned from that you would joke around with.
1: Yeah.
0: I have another point.
1: Well, I'm really thinking about how, you know, I really don't want to use the movie Idiocracy as an example, but it's kind of hard not to of the very point you're making, which is we always want to strive to have what we call a civil society.
0: Yeah.
1: You know? And I feel like in some ways we kind of, I don't know about set a high standard. And I think there's a lot of gatekeeping involved here, which is, you know, in a civil society, I mean, you have an educated public.
0: Yes. Yeah. Yeah.
1: But then I don't think we asked the question then, which is, what's an educated public?
0: Yeah.
1: Is it just a high school degree and then we're all done?
0: You
1: know? Or is it something that you and I have pieces of paper with the word master's or doctor next to it? You know, is it that kind of educated public? You know, and if then,
0: yeah,
1: now we get into a more tiered hierarchy of what an educated public is.
0: Yeah, I'm super glad you asked this question, because one of the realizations that I've had is the more technologically advanced our society becomes, the stupider we get. Right. And so there is, I think, a direct relationship. And this is one of the logical fallacies that we are missing, which is like we tend to think about this relationship because we are dumb as like the technology increases and so does our intelligence. Why? Because we're automating our intelligence to this machine. So we think we're getting smarter because it's getting smarter. That's what we call AI, artificial intelligence.
1: Right.
0: But what's happening is we are getting stupider and we are incapable of seeing it happen because of our stupidity, right? Because of our self-imposed stupidity.
1: And even before AI, I got into it was more an argument with a friend of mine back in college and undergrad, where, and I think you probably had the same experience. So at some point in the lecture room or a small classroom, they used to call them smart rooms.
0: Mm-hmm. Okay.
1: And they were only smart, in quotes, because they had like a camera where you can put a book down and you can like zoom
0: yeah,
1: in
0: sure.
1: on it. The
0: and
1: computer,
0: project it.
1: The, yeah, the computer's connected to the kiosk and you can have the screen come down and now you can have this the desktop on the screen. That's what made it the smart room. And my friend hated that. He goes, "So those who don't have it are their dumb rooms?" And I'm like, "Okay, David, I
0: get your point.
1: I get your point, but what we're
0: let's be serious here."
1: And he's like, no. This is the hill you want to die on. He goes, "We have all these smart rooms, and then those they still have chalkboards. Are they dumb rooms?"
0: And I'm sorry, like, I agree with David now.
1: And it's like,
0: I'm team David.
1: And it's like, no. I mean, if the school had more money, they would have more of this stuff. But this is why we need to fund education and everything. It's like, well, this is a waste of taxpayer money. It's like, okay, but you can't say you want this and now you want the other.
0: So the reason I'm team David on this, I hope David is listening because I'm vindicating you now against AJ. But
1: you don't need that.
0: Yeah.
1: David don't need that.
0: You let him know. You let him know what I said. And here's why I agree with David. Because there was never any data that proves that the more technology we bring into the classroom, the better are the results. And in fact, I think the society, I don't think there's, I don't know. I don't think so. Like, what would be the measure, right? Test scores?
1: Yeah.
0: Right?
1: It would be test scores.
0: Graduation rates? Listen, I have a classroom full of 50 students, and several are illiterate every semester. That used to not be true, right? And if you go around UWM and Marquette and you go to any other university, you will find that that is an increasingly large problem. The society at large, right? Like, society out here is a fifth grade reading level, but, right? And why they're, if they're reading more, right, they're spending all their time on digital things, reading stuff, why aren't they smarter? Why aren't they reading better? Why aren't we learning more?
1: But there's also that subset that's during the pandemic.
0: Mm-hmm.
1: So there's that subset where we do see those students who came out of the pandemic and their reading levels are,
0: okay,
1: are,
0: yep,
1: below par.
0: Fair.
1: Critical thinking is below par. So there's that subset. But
0: I'm talking about the adults.
1: But to your point, if we took that subset out, I think your claim is still upholds.
0: Yeah, I think it is. And here's why, right? Like, because the more that we use these tools, the more that they are a crutch, right? And a crutch, you know, in this situation becomes permanent, right? And so it's not something that helps you get back to doing the thing normally. It becomes the thing that you use for the activity that you used to use your brain to do, right? And so now you have replaced it. So this is why I agree with your friend, because I'll give you one better. Some of my students might even hear this. So this next semester, I am going back to using Blue Books for my exams, handwritten exams.
1: Wow.
0: I am, and probably oral exams as well, which I'm trying to figure out a way logistically to do. And here's why. Because the temptations of AI are too great, where even good students are now second-guessing themselves, feeling like they can't turn in this assignment that they nailed because everybody else is putting it through AI, and AI, they believe, is objectively better than themselves, right? So now we're in this moment, right? We're in this stage of adoption where it's really dangerous and critical, because even smart people are using AI to check themselves and then adopting what the AI says is good or true or better in spite of themselves. That is dangerous, right? For so many reasons. And so the only way I can trust that the things that my students are producing, saying, is if I see them write it or I hear it come out of their mouth. I've already done this in my other classes too. And you're looking at me skeptically about this. I've done this in my other classes where my students either they assign their own grades on, and they have to, and most of those students, they assign their own grades and they are way harsher on themselves than I am.
1: Oh yeah.
0: Oh yeah, every time. I don't understand. But they also have to give presentations that correspond to any assignment that they turn in, which means that anything that they turn in, they also have to present to me and to their peers. And that's already been the standard I've been using for like the last year, because you otherwise can't trust that they're actually learning. And I don't mean trust in like the sense that I distrust them, right? It's that they know, they will tell you from their own mouth that they don't trust themselves, right? So like, what are we supposed to do?
1: So where do we draw the technological line?
0: Yeah.
1: Because
0: this is a fair question.
1: I think I told you this. In seventh grade, my math teacher, Mrs. Demery, told us that we could not use calculators.
0: Mm-hmm.
1: Because to your argument, she's like, calculators is just a crutch so you don't have to think about math.
0: Is this a sister?
1: Huh?
0: Is this a sister, Detmer? Were you at the Catholic school then?
1: No, this is
0: public school. Okay.
1: And then there's someone like me. Fun fact about me: when it comes to multiplication tables, I can go 1 through 5, and sometimes 9. I cannot do 6, 7, or 8.
0: They're the hard ones.
1: I mean, you can tell me what 6 times 6 is. Blank. 5 times 5. I can tell you,
0: mm-hmm.
1: But for whatever reason, my brain, it literally like blocks out, like it,
0: sure,
1: it cannot do it. So I need a calculator, you know, 6 times 6 is this, mm-hmm, you know, but Mrs. Denry's like, you can't do that. So when,
0: yeah,
1: you get when you get a C on a paper, it's like, what's going on? Like, I told you I have this learning disability.
0: Yeah.
1: And you can't give me the one thing that I kind of need, what you call a crutch. So where do we draw,
0: sure,
1: the line? Because that basic thing, a calculator, is technology back in,
0: indeed,
1: 94,
0: yeah,
1: 95.
0: Right. So this is a perfect question, right? Because I think there is a very serious danger about that runs a very ableist into a very ableist, dangerous ableist area about technology, right? Which make us as human beings provide us with capabilities that we might not normally have or might be difficult, right? Like, you know, for whatever reason. So like, I do think that technology is capable of doing that, and we can't throw out the baby with the bathwater, right? Like, these technologies are valuable for many people. And I think that the key is like, how many of these are being adopted by people who are using it for expediency, right? Or making our lives easier,
1: right?
0: Versus, you know, technology that actually helps somebody, you know, achieve some level of like normalcy, right, in their life, right? And I use that word very, very loosely, but you know what I mean, right? Like,
1: yeah.
0: That is like, it's part of what the danger of technology is, that when we have widespread adoption and use of technology, that's ultimate function is to replace some human function, mm-hmm. right? On a grand, large scale,
1: yeah.
0: right? But like, you know, so for this exam, right, there's, you know, we have the ARC at the university, right, the Academic or Accessibility Resource Center. They're fantastic staff in there. And here's the thing is, they used to provide exams to students who, some students of mine have, you know, anxiety disorders. Some of my students have, you know, visual and audio processing disorders, right? Like, and again, I'm using that term very loosely as well, but there's any number and variety of conditions and circumstances that make sitting for a test difficult or impossible, right? And I am a very accommodating person. I have no objection, right, to working with the ARC in order to make sure that all those kinds of accommodations are met. And ultimately, my, you know, one of the other things that I stand on is that grades are ultimately meaningless and pointless, right? Like, so whatever tools a student needs to understand and to participate and to learn, right, they should have access to, right? And part of what this is about like testing and grades and about maintaining this academic hierarchy, right? So like, for example, if we went back to the math example, and I'm also terrible at math, but like part of that is because of how we teach math, right? We teach math
1: sure.
0: to be like, beat the Russians, right?
1: Yeah.
0: To get a job, to be an engineer, right? Not math for like loving it, math for learning. It's like, can you do all the times table, right? There's a lot of different ways that we could learn about math, teach math. Some people are very, very interested in learning to do the questions and problems because they want to be engineers.
1: Mm-hmm.
0: Other people like me like learning about, for example, I read a book about triangles and trigonometry, and it basically talked about how trigonometry had been used in all these different circumstances to solve some puzzle. Right. There was no math problems in there, but I was fascinated with this book because in spite of the fact that I'm not very good at math, it doesn't mean I don't like puzzles and math and statistics and probability and all these other things. So like, you know, part I think of what I want to be able to do in my classrooms is help people be like, we don't have to focus on giving an accommodation that makes it so that you are capable of taking a test fairly, right? That's always been less important historically, and more important about how well you can participate. But now I'm starting to see that perspective has made it so that many, many, many more of my students are using this technology in a way that inhibits their own ability to understand these things, you know? And I just don't feel comfortable with a transactional education system, right? I know that there are some students who come to university and they're like, I'm paying for a degree. I just want the degree so I can get a job. I understand that. I don't agree, but I understand that people come in there with that. But I'm fearful because, like, you also can't read, right? So it's like,
1: right.
0: You're buying a degree, but like, you're a citizen here, and this is dangerous. Like, you know what I mean? So like, I don't know what to say where I'm like, this is where I'm getting into the grounds of like shame and these other things where I'm like,
1: yeah.
0: I don't want to be that kind of person. But I'm also like, as a society, we are running a very, very real risk by adopting technology that makes us dangerously stupid. And then we sit around wondering why our society is on the brink of collapse, right? Like, we have to be serious adults and be like, we're doing this to ourselves. And this is how we're doing it, right? And that might mean we have to use technology that makes things slower for us, that's harder to use. But if that means that we are more in control of our destiny, I think it's a better trade-off. This is the risk we run with technology. I mean, again, I'm talking about widespread adoption more than I'm talking about like individual uses of technology for, you know, for various whatever conditions or whatever issues we might crop up. I'm like, it doesn't mean you can't use Amazon, right, ever again, right? If we, where it's like, how do we move towards a society in which we're not plagued by the problems that we have? That, I argue, means we have to be, we have to trade convenience away, right? We have to be a less convenient society because those conveniences are doing something to our brains, our minds, that is ultimately undermining our own ability to survive here.
1: Yeah, and I think what you're describing, coupled with educational policies like No Child Left Behind and Race to the Top, have also been a detriment to our education.
0: Yeah.
1: Where, I mean, I was someone, I don't think you even know this. I was left behind. I did first grade twice.
0: Mm.
1: You know, at a Catholic school, you know, and it was only because it was told to my parents, like, they need to be behind. They just doodle on papers while someone's talking.
0: Yeah.
1: They just want to be in the reading corner all the time. They want to do this, and they call it a behavioral problem. And then it's like, well, no, that's a whole different other issue. They're fine.
0: That one would come out in middle school. That's later.
1: You know. And so we had like, and it was, I was like one of probably many who were like, went a grade behind so that, you know, I could do my development better.
0: Yeah.
1: You know, whereas, and then, you know, the courts are on that one. If that was a good thing or a bad thing, right? For me and everyone else like me. But then you have like those like George W. Bush who pushed forward No Child Left Behind, where places like Texas and Georgia said, hey, we need to get kids going because jobs are flowing,
0: right.
1: And we need to give them a high school education at a 8th grade reading level. And again, beating the Russians, beating the Japanese,
0: right? Yeah,
1: beating the Cubans,
0: yeah,
1: you know, because they're all beating better.
0: Mm-hmm.
1: Internationally when it comes to education.
0: Yeah, now it's, yeah.
1: You know? So we can't leave No Child Left Behind, and then you have Arne Duncan, Obama's guy, saying, race to the top, you know, because that's what we did in Chicago, and look how well that went. And so, you know, so between those two policies on top of, you know, I don't know what Biden's education secretary did, and I know what Linda McMahon's doing right now.
0: Right.
1: But with all these educational policies coupled with, as you said, convenience is where we start to run this problem with learners who cannot read at a certain level, don't have critical thinking skills,
0: yeah,
1: maybe don't have the STEM skills that they need in order to get a STEM degree or the alike, you know? And then I'm pointing to Eric and I, deal with learners, you know, where it's like, hey, you're taking this class to meet your degree or to meet your diversity requirement, which was the majority of the case of my classes. But still having students like, I don't know what this means. It's like, you don't know what the material is, or you don't know what the argument for this article is. They go, yeah.
0: Yeah.
1: I'm like, oh,
0: yeah,
1: well,
0: all of it.
1: I mean, I don't know how else I can water this down for you, but this is pretty much watered down.
0: Right. You know, and I've had students, you know, there are educators who are listening right now, no doubt, who are putting the pieces together too, right? That like, this is not a coincidence. It's not just that people are spending more time on their devices than they are reading books, right? That is a misconception. And this is part of the issue that people, like adults, think that they are exempt from the impact of this technology because they're like, oh my God, these kids are on their devices all the time and blah, blah, blah. But these are adults who go home and spend 2 hours, 3 hours on TikTok, right? And then watch Netflix for another 2 or 3 hours. Like, just because you're not on your device during the workday or you're not a 15-year-old, it's having the exact same effect, right? It doesn't matter that you're watching The Pit, right? It's not important that... I know you're a fan, probably. Wow. Don't speak ill of the pit. I know. Wow. It doesn't matter what you are watching. It doesn't make it so that like your sense of the world and that your understanding is better, right? Like, I'm sorry. This is where the shame comes in, because I'm like, all these people are like, oh, you're
1: Noel
0: shaming
1: Wiley's
0: me.
1: A treasure.
0: Look, I enjoy Noah Wiley. So, but the point is like, you know, we've said this on the news hole before, which is like, you can't spend every single night after work sitting around on social media and watching TV and expect your community to get better, because right. That won't happen. Your community will get better only with your work, your participation. So you have to pick one. You have to pick a healthy community or a fulfilling media universe, right? They are, and this is maybe the way that it has to be framed, right? My students, a decade ago, I was telling them, you are trading convenience for security and it will come back to bite you. And they were like, no, it won't, right? It's fine, right? They were like, the conveniences of the internet and the digital age are worth whatever trade-offs that we make. And I'm like, sure, right now, today, because those things are not impacting you, your reproductive rights, where you can live as a person of color, who you are allowed to date, but they will impact those things, right? And I was telling, while you are alive, those things are going to happen, right? So these trade-offs for convenience, right? We're not often told ahead of time. And this is the danger of the data centers and the flock, is that it's like, oh, we're making you more secure. Okay, how, right? What is the long term? Who gets to view this material, right? What is the, like, can we subpoena it? Are we allowed to see it? What happens if we decide we don't want these cameras up, right? Like, and we don't get answers to those questions right now, right? Because the idea is that you just accept these things. And of course you will, because who's got time to go protest all this stuff? It won't matter. Donald Trump says just accept the flock cameras, accept the data centers, and, you know, stop resisting and stop fighting. And then, of course, that's what you do when you, instead of acting on that righteous anger, instead you go and you salve it with an episode or two or three of The Pit, right? Or you go on social media and you complain about how much you hate these flock cameras and how you're going to vote next time to do something about it, right? And that makes you feel better. And then you tune into The Pit for a little while, right? But that is the issue, right? Is like the neutralization of your anger is also why these data centers are being created, right? It's so that you can create your anger and house it in social media universes in a data center that they own, right? So your anger at their data centers is making data center money, right? When you watch this nonsense on TV or on digital spaces, on social media, and you support these data centers. You had your eyebrows up for a second there. What were you...
1: Only about your hate for The Pit. I mean,
0: I'm sorry. I got to pick on the most popular show, because whatever, it was The Bear a couple of weeks or months
1: that's
0: ago.
1: That's fine.
0: Right, a couple of years ago. It doesn't matter, right? Like, you get embroiled in these people's lives. It does not matter. Why? Why does it matter? Explain to me why.
1: Have you seen The Pit?
0: I've seen TV.
1: In its entirety?
0: No. I've seen TV shows.
1: This is a different TV show.
0: It's not. There's no such thing.
1: Yes, there is. There's there's ER, and then there's The Pit.
0: Okay. But why is it different? Explain to me. Your emotional experience of it is different?
1: No, well, there is that. But I will say, what makes The Pit different than most like medical drama shows is that they don't give you the full context of what's going on. So it's a full day of what's like working in ER, mm-hmm. right? Without like, so you meet characters coming in without like any context,
0: okay.
1: You know, particularly Noel Wiley's character, especially in the second season, where you know there's something wrong, but they're not telling you directly like what the problem is until you figure out at the very last episode, where they again don't tell you. It's like, is he gonna do what I think he's gonna do? Why do you say the way he said that and everything? You know, so it's just a very unique show. And I would say, of all the medical shows that I have seen, and again, I have never worked in any ERs, Steph can probably agree or disagree with me on this one. I think this is probably as close as accurate you're going to get to a day in the life of someone working in an ER.
0: Okay, so let's say that that's true. What value does that bring to us?
1: I think it gives a value of trying to understand the workers in the ER and everything, because there are folks, because in this show, there are some characters on that show, because it's in Pittsburgh,
0: mm-hmm.
1: and Pittsburgh likes to tout itself as like a working class
0: sure.
1: town. So you have this value of like understanding, like these people are going like 12 hours in a day going through, in some cases, like ICE coming in and taking away patients, or in some cases, physicians.
0: See, I think, and that's the problem, is I think that is worse, right?
1: Like, really?
0: I do. And here's why, is because it makes people feel like they are participating in a community of events that they're not actually participating in, right? Because it's a simulacra of what's happening, right? Like, there are people fighting and resisting ICE, right? And some of them have been shot and killed, right? And so, like, that, you know, feeling like you have participated and feeling the sense. So this is one of the things that, you know, Steph and I actually talk about a lot, and this is what the media does and why I think it's a problem, is because it creates multiple opportunities for you to bear witness, but to do nothing else, right? So that you feel outrage at ICE, and then it is dissipated in the episode that you have watched, and then you might still dislike ICE, and then tomorrow at work you know if you are allowed to, you wear your F ICE t-shirt or something like that, right? And you participate in very simulated ways, because this is, I think, what the media's role is to do. It's not to move us to action, but it is to reflect our emotional state so that we no longer feel entirely alone or confused about that emotional state.
1: All that's true, you know, because a show like Pitt is never going to move you to action.
0: Right.
1: And everything. That's not what I'm arguing.
0: Yeah. No, I didn't think you were arguing.
1: Or suggesting. I think this is like one visual example for those who don't understand about ICE and what they do. I think the Pit tries to show a visualization as to this is what they're doing right now.
0: Mm-hmm.
1: But the other thing that I appreciate about is they'll sometimes, I think twice, will show someone dying. And this one particularly, this regular came in and they died. And the value of this team, sure, this person had problems. I think they're on substance use disorder and everything, you know.
0: Mm-hmm.
1: They knew this, but they still took time and gave them, like, a memorial service for that person, you know.
0: Yeah.
1: Because they didn't know where their family was. I don't think he had family. So, like, we are all that they have. So we're going to honor them. They put them aside. Everyone who worked there gave their, like, condolences and their moment of silence. And then took them off and everything. So I guess, again,
0: yeah, I mean, you do know how people who experiencing substance abuse are treated in an ER.
1: No, sure. I mean, and that's like,
0: but that's my issue.
1: A
0: is
1: one-off,
0: like,
1: thing.
0: Yeah, but that's my issue, is like, that might give people the impression that people who go to the ER who are experiencing homelessness, hunger, or substance abuse are going to be treated with dignity and respect, and they're not.
1: Right.
0: You know what I mean? And like, that is like the reason why I find the media's reflection of our universe to be so problematic, is because it consuming it. I mean, like, we're almost out of time. I was going to say, like, I used to work at Time Warner, and I remember ER was the popular show at that time. Right. And it was very appealing to these people who, again, were arguing that ER was a realistic example of what an emergency room was like. And it wasn't then either. Right. Because while it might deal with issues of, say, ICE or, you know, abortion or things like that, it is still ultimately doing it for entertainment and for profit, which means its purpose will ultimately undermine any potential critical examination of healthcare, ICE, or anything like that that might be provoked in us as citizens by that television show, right? Because it's ultimately a propaganda tool. And that's what makes the Pit dangerous, is that it is a propaganda tool that doesn't feel quite like one.
1: Right.
0: And it feels like it's bypassing some of it. All right. Now, that was saying a lot. All right. You have been listening to The News Hole on River West Radio. You can catch us next week and every Friday at 3 p.m. Any final words for you, AJ, before we cut off?
1: Don't use AI as a crutch.
0: Don't use AI as a crutch. And I guess the Pit's okay for now.
1: Okay. Bye.
0: Bye.
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0: across Scotland and New York, this is Democracy Now!
1: This is the second time this has happened that I've received a reprieve from the governor, which means this is my third execution day, and so that in itself is daunting. But of course, you know, having more time means I could perform a more concerted fight. Even in, with your best efforts, you're still, you know, hoping for some kind of divine intervention, you know.
0: Ohio's Republican Governor Mike DeWine has granted a reprieve to Keith Lamar and two other prisoners on death row. Lamar was scheduled to be killed in January, but his execution has now been pushed back until January 2030, giving him and his supporters more time to fight for his freedom. He'll join us live from Ohio's death row. Then as we broadcast from Edinburgh, Scotland, we'll be joined by the world-renowned violinist Nicola Benedetti. She's the first Scot and first female to head the Edinburgh International Festival.

will be joined by the prize-winning Brazilian actor and filmmaker Wagner Moura. He was nominated for an Oscar for his performance in The Secret Agent. Here in Edinburgh, he's starring in the play A Trial, after an enemy of the people. All that and more coming up.

0: Democracy Now!, democracynow.org, The War and Peace Report. I'm Amy Goodman, Edinburgh, Scotland. Now with headlines in New York, Nermeen Sheikh.
1: Israeli Prime Minister Benjamin Netanyahu rejected President Trump's 15-point Gaza peace plan in a public split with the U.S. leader. The proposal requires Hamas to disarm fully before Israel withdraws and Palestinians gain independence, but Netanyahu demanded complete disarmament up front before any phased implementation begins. Here's Netanyahu on Sunday.
2: As long as I am prime minister, a Palestinian state will not be established, not in Gaza and not in Judea and Samaria, not a Fatahstan, not a Hamasstan.
1: Palestinians in Gaza responded to Netanyahu's rejection of Trump's 15-point peace plan.
3: We wish for the war to end and to live in peace. As they say, Prime Minister Netanyahu agrees with peace and all this stuff. All of this is a lie. Netanyahu's response was expected. We are used to this issue that he always rejects. He doesn't care about peace. He doesn't care about the people. He doesn't care about anything. The most important thing is that he wins elections.
1: A New York Times investigation into how the participants of the global Samud flotilla were treated in Israeli detention details beatings, electric shocks, and other abuse. Six activists produced medical records documenting serious harm, fractured ribs, broken vertebrae, a shattered tailbone, a gunshot wound, and a collapsed lung. Four said Israeli forces shot them with rubber bullets or beanbag rounds while they were detained on a ship. Three reported being shocked with tasers while beaten inside shipping containers. Back in May, Israel apprehended more than 400 activists on the global Samud flotilla at gunpoint on the Mediterranean as they attempted to break the Israeli blockade on Gaza. Iran says it's close to a final pact with Oman to define new shipping lanes through the Strait of Hormuz. But Tehran insists the U.S. must act first by paying compensation, lifting sanctions, and halting military threats. According to the Iranian Foreign Minister Abbas Araghchi, the U.S. and Iran are not engaged in direct talks and will not restart them as long as Washington continues to breach the interim deal. This is Iran's President Masoud Pezeshkian.
4: Instead of sitting down to resolve them then, we need to see how to resolve them now, if a solution is possible, which is currently being worked on in the Oman negotiations. God willing, we will reach a point where we can get out of this state of neither war nor peace.
1: Yemen's Iran-backed Houthis attacked a Saudi Aramco refinery on Sunday, 2 days after Saudi Arabia forged a defense pact with Turkey and Pakistan. The alliance pledges mutual defense, which means an armed attack on any one member counts as an attack on all. But after Sunday's attack, it was not immediately clear whether Turkey or Pakistan would respond. The Houthis also attacked the Yemeni Red Sea port city of Mocha, close to the strategic Bab al-Mandeb Strait, killing at least seven people. Last month, Houthi leaders declared a naval blockade against Saudi Arabia, claiming a Saudi siege on the militia group. In Russia, a Ukrainian drone attack has killed at least 13 people, including one child, this morning. It's one of the deadliest attacks on Russia since the start of Moscow's full-scale invasion of Ukraine in 2022. This comes as Russia and Ukraine traded attacks on Sunday. A Russian strike hit an apartment block in Kharkiv, Ukraine, killing three people and wounding 37. Meanwhile, in Belgorod, Russia, a Ukrainian drone attack killed five people and wounded 25. Here in the U.S., President Trump's former personal lawyer, Todd Blanche, was confirmed as attorney general Saturday morning by a narrow 50-49 vote in the Senate. Republican Senator Bill Cassidy of Louisiana cast the deciding vote to confirm Blanche. Republican Senator Susan Collins and Lisa Murkowski voted against Blanche's nomination. Some Republican senators had questioned Blanche's mismanagement of the release of the Epstein files and his role in creating President Trump's $1.8 billion so-called anti-weaponization fund. Blanche eventually walked back the fund after two Republican senators threatened to withhold their votes. A federal appeals court ruled Friday that Trump cannot build a ballroom to replace the White House East Wing without congressional approval. The court confirmed the lower court's ruling that the president has no legal authority to tear down and rebuild White House sections without Congress's approval. President Trump vowed to appeal the ruling, writing on Truth Social, quote, "It is all tied together as one big, expensive, and very complex unit, which is vital for national security and military operations of the United States of America. This unjust decision must be overturned by the Supreme Court in its entirety," Trump wrote. In Colombia, right-wing President Abelardo de la Espria was sworn in Friday. King Felipe VI of Spain, U.S. Attorney General Todd Blanche, FIFA President Gianni Infantino, and right-wing Latin American presidents, including Argentina's Javier Milei, Ecuador's Daniel Noboa, and Chile's José Antonio Kast, were in attendance. This is Abelardo de la Espria speaking from the city of Cali, where he vowed to crack down on armed groups and abandon peace efforts.
5: There will not be a single place in our territory where criminals can feel safe. I make my own words of Winston Churchill: victory at all costs, victory in spite of terror, victory however long and hard the road may be, because without victory, there is no survival.
1: Temporary protected status, TPS, for thousands of immigrants from South Sudan and Burma is set to end after two federal judges sided with the Trump administration's efforts to terminate the relief. The move will impact over 200 South Sudanese nationals and an estimated 4,000 immigrants from Burma who will now face deportation. This comes after a U.S. Supreme Court ruling ended TPS for immigrants from Haiti and Syria. In related news, the Trump administration has detained dozens of parents and spouses of active duty U.S. military personnel in its immigration crackdown. That's according to an investigation by the Associated Press, which found more than 50 parents and spouses of U.S. service members have been arrested since Trump returned to office. At least six have been deported. This comes as the nation's two largest private prison companies, CoreCivic and Geo Group, reported a combined $1.4 billion in quarterly revenue between April and June, as immigrant detention skyrockets under Trump's second term. A record 51,000 immigrants were arrested in July alone. In Texas, rallies continue this weekend to mark 1 month since the July 7th ICE killing of 52-year-old Mexican father Lorenzo Salgado Araujo in Houston. The agents involved have not been identified as his family, and supporters demand for justice. In South Africa, more than 178,000 African immigrants have been forced to flee and return home in recent months amid growing violence and harassment. That includes an estimated 115,000 people who've returned to Zimbabwe since May. Advocacy groups report thousands of children have been removed from schools and HIV patients pulled from life-saving treatment in South Africa. Wildfires continue to burn across the western U.S. and Canada as firefighting crews struggle to contain the devastating blazes. Some 20,000 people in British Columbia were ordered to evacuate on Saturday as the massive Bald Range wildfire nearly doubled in size overnight near the regions of Summerland and Peachland. British Columbia's premier said the fire was, quote, like a bomb going off. There are more than 100 active fires in the region, setting off a state of emergency. Scientists warn worsening heat waves and drought due to climate change has led to more frequent and intense fires worldwide. And in Japan, bells rang in Nagasaki Sunday as the city commemorated 81 years since the U.S. dropped the atomic bomb. The attack on August 9, 1945, killed 74,000 people just 3 days after the U.S. dropped the first nuclear weapon ever used in war on the city of Hiroshima, killing 140,000 people. This is the mayor of Nagasaki.
6: The atomic bombings of Hiroshima and Nagasaki forced us to confront the reality that humanity had crossed, even in the line of using nuclear weapons against human beings. The theory of nuclear deterrence is extremely risky. Nuclear weapons are not a necessary evil, but an absolute evil. And humanity and nuclear weapons can never coexist.
1: The anniversary came as the government of Japan's ultra-conservative Prime Minister Sanae Takeuchi has shifted defense policies to bolster militarization. Takeuchi has been widely ambiguous about her long-term commitment to maintain Japan's three non-nuclear principles endorsed over 50 years ago. And those are some of the headlines. This is Democracy Now!, democracynow.org, The War and Peace Report. When we come back, we'll speak to death row prisoner Keith Lamar. Ohio's Republican Governor Mike DeWine has just granted him and two other prisoners a reprieve of execution.
7: You know, whenever I think about all the struggles and strife I've been through in my life, it's truly hard to comprehend. I mean, I'm sitting inside a cage on death row, yo. So far away from home, so far away from everything I know. Might as well be sitting inside the hold of a spaceship. That's what it feels like to be here. Yet it's hard sometimes to see how what I'm going through is connected to what my ancestors suffered and survived. Truth be told, I'm lucky to be alive, real talk. Sometimes when things get too heavy to carry, I close my eyes and drift back to a time when everything was all good. A time when it was fully understood that being here on this earth was the biggest blessing. My grandfather taught me that. See, I grew up in a neighborhood called The Village, a small enclave on the east side of Cleveland. A beautiful place, yo, with fruit trees and sweet things on every corner, no lie. I was surrounded by my family and friends, man. I'm telling you, there was no end to the love we shared. A real community planned by people whose only plan was to live and give everything they had. They gave it all. Children of slaves who braved the worst of it, so we, the children and grandchildren, could make the most of it.
0: Tell them the truth. Spoken words by Keith Lamar, music by Albert Marquez. This is Democracy Now!, democracynow.org, The War and Peace Report. I am Amy Goodman in Edinburgh, Scotland, with Nermeen Sheikh in New York.
1: On Friday, Ohio Governor Mike DeWine issued reprieves for three men on death row, citing the difficulty of procuring lethal injection drugs from pharmaceutical suppliers. The execution dates of the three men were pushed back to 2030. This comes after Governor DeWine, who is a Republican, announced in June that he no longer believes in the efficacy of the death penalty as a deterrent.
8: It is today impossible to make the case that the death penalty is a deterrent. I no longer believe the death penalty is a deterrent to murder. The moral justification I had for voting for the death penalty simply no longer exists. For the state to take a human life, there must, in my opinion, there must be evidence that in doing so, it will help protect the public, that the threat of that action will deter someone from committing murder. For the reasons stated above, I do not believe that argument today can be successfully made. Nor do I believe that there's any chance in the future the facts that I have cited to support that belief will change. Therefore, I believe Ohio should abolish the death penalty.
0: One of the men on Ohio's death row who received the reprieve from Governor DeWine is Keith Lamar. The new date gives Lamar, his attorneys and supporters, more time to fight for his freedom. Lamar was sentenced to death for the murder of five fellow prisoners during the 1993 Lucasville prison uprising. He and his attorneys say he's innocent and was wrongfully convicted. His trial was held in a remote Ohio community before an all-white jury. He's now spent over 30 years in solitary confinement.
1: This is an excerpt from the animated short film The Injustice of Justice, narrated by Keith Lamar and illustrated by Molly Crabapple, which won the grand prize for the best animated short film at the 2025 Golden State Film Festival.
9: I was on the recreation yard when it all began. A guard came running out of the building with blood streaming down his face, followed by a masked prisoner who was carrying a weapon and yelling, "We taken over." Against my better judgment, I went inside to check on my personal belongings. A fatal mistake. It was complete chaos. When I made it to my assigned location, I discovered that it was being used as a holding area for hostages, both guards and prisoners. I was thereafter approached by a masked prisoner who gave me the option to either participate or leave. I chose to leave. Hundreds of us gathered on the yard, waiting as the National Guard and Highway Patrol took up watch outside the perimeter fence. Because I had gone into the hostage area without wearing a mask, my name would be mentioned among a vast array of potential suspects. Even though the state concedes that I was never affiliated with any of the gangs said to have presided over the riot, the fact that I was already serving time for murder would play a big part in their decision to indict me. Ultimately, I was charged with 9 counts of aggravated murder. I couldn't believe it.
0: That was an excerpt from the animated documentary, The Justice of Injustice, narrated by Keith Lamar, illustrated by Molly Crabapple. For more on the news of the reprieve and the latest on Keith Lamar's case, we're joined by 3 guests. Keegan Stephan is a civil rights lawyer with Beldock, Levine & Hoffman. He's representing Keith Lamar, joining us in New York. Amy Gordejew is campaign manager for justice for Keith Lamar. She's with us from Cleveland, Ohio. And on the phone from Ohio's death row is Keith Lamar. Keith, we're going to begin with you. I don't know whether to say congratulations or recognizing that this means you still have an execution on the horizon, but the significance of the Republican Ohio governor, Mike DeWine, putting off, giving you a reprieve on this execution for 3 years. Can you talk about your response and how you learned that you would not be killed by the state next year?
10: Well, first of all, I think, well, thanks so much, Amy, for the opportunity, obviously, to elevate the profile of my case. I think congratulations is in order, because aside from me receiving a reprieve, which I was very relieved, though we anticipated that he would stick to his pattern, I'm still relieved that I don't have that hanging over my head. But in the meantime, you know, I've been undergoing a consistent torture since the last reprieve. Guards have been spraying chemicals in and around my cell. I haven't been able to eat breakfast or lunch over 3 years because of the chemicals that are being sprayed in my food. I'm being harassed constantly. And so, you know, not the death penalty, you know, the execution is one thing to worry about, but I've also, you know, been caught up in this thing called the push-off, where guards try to push you off the planet, try to get you to kill yourself. And one of my friends 2 months ago committed suicide because of the same treatment that I've been undergoing for the past 3 years. But yeah, getting to my legal case, you know, I've been working very hard with, you know, a formidable team of attorneys who are right now uncovering evidence that has been withheld for the past, you know, 3 decades. And so it's been really, really, you know, difficult over the past several months, because, you know, with the execution looming, we would have concerns about filing under that, under the impression that we were trying to execute some kind of ploy. And, you know, with that now being removed, we're not operating under that type of pressure and that suspicion. So, you know, hopefully the courts will take the motion that we're about to file more seriously because of the reprieve. But I'm thankful, grateful for the time that I've been given, because that gives my attorneys more time to develop my claim. Yeah.
1: So, Keith, you know, we're very, very sorry to hear about this absolutely atrocious treatment that you have been receiving. I mean, if you could talk a little bit more about, you know, is there any recourse? What kind of response do you get when you point out what's happening?
10: Well, about 4 or 5 years ago, they passed a rule that all guards have to wear cameras, body cameras, similar to police officers on the street. And ironically, the result of them having cameras has allowed them to do more mistreatment, more harassment, because if it's not on the camera, it didn't exist. It didn't happen. So I followed up with 50 complaints with administration here, and they checked the camera. They don't see anything. They claim not to see anything, and because they didn't see anything, it doesn't exist. Meanwhile, you know, my health has, you know, has depreciated. I'm in constant jeopardy. Like I said, I'm losing weight. You know, I'm right now sitting in a plume of fumes as I'm speaking to you on the phone, but I have to sit at the front of the cell because that's where the signal is strongest. But I'm right now in a cloud, you know, of a bewilderment as I'm trying to communicate to people, you know, the specific details of my case. And this is what I've been operating on under for the past three years since the first reprieve. So while the reprieve is, you know, particularly important, it also means more suffering. You know, and you know, I'm trying to be available for these interviews, for these opportunities to speak out my truth. But it's, you know, they're not making it easy, you know, and I suspect that the harassment is being done with the approval or at the behest of the administration, because it's blatant. They're doing it with impunity, you know what I mean, with no concern or risk of losing their jobs. You know, and I'm pretty much laughed at on a routine basis whenever I bring it to the administration. It's to the point now, it doesn't even make sense to file complaints, you know, because all my complaints have fallen on deaf ear right now as I'm speaking to you. My lips are stinging. Yeah, I'm sorry. Go ahead.
0: Keith Lamar, Mike DeWine, the Republican governor, has come out against the death penalty. Can you explain why, then, he has granted a reprieve as opposed to commuting your sentence? Your supporters, you are calling for

0: in the buck, basically, for the next person who comes in line, which, if it's a Republican, you know, you can expect the death penalty to be, the deaths to resume here in Ohio. You know, Mike DeWine asked the voters to vote to abolish the death penalty, but you're asking poor white people, the same people who voted for Trump overwhelmingly here in Ohio, to do something that they have some type of psychic need for. You know, it's like, you know, I'm in here and they want to see you suffer. You know what I mean? And that's the whole thing. And so they also heard the news that I got a reprieve. It spread around the prison immediately. And even on that day, it's just the attacks are immediate. I know I sound a little hysterical, but I'm making this call under duress. I'm living under extreme strain. And the reprieve, while good and on the legal sense, it can give us more time, it also increases the pressure, the harassment that I'm undergoing.
1: Keith Lamar, again, we're so sorry to hear about this distressing treatment and the conditions under which you're living there. I wanted to ask you about comments you've made about the disproportionate number of convictions and executions in Hamilton County, and whether you think those have changed at all in the duration in which you've been imprisoned, and what the reasons are that you've said, all-white juries, jailhouse informants, etc. If you could just elaborate.
0: Yeah, when the riot happened, they were looking for prosecutors to prosecute the crimes, and they picked Hamilton County because of Hamilton County's dubious distinction of receiving these death penalty cases. I think they were only second to Texas at the time. And Mark Pietmeyer, from early 1990s up until now, used the same MO of using jailhouse informants, withholding exculpatory evidence. I mean, this is their MO. This is the DNA, the culture of this particular prosecuting office. And here in the early 2020s, a lot of those cases that was prosecuted 10, 20 years ago are coming back, because of the misconduct, are being overturned. And the same thing he did in all these multiple cases that are now being overturned, he did to me. He withheld exculpatory evidence. He coached witnesses. I've only seen, based on the estimation of my attorneys, 30% of the evidence that was collected. And they're talking about killing me. And so, you know, this prosecutor's office was handpicked. My case was, shoved into this all-white county, Ironton, Ohio, where all-white jury was all but certain. And they convicted me with absolutely no evidence at all.
1: Well, Keith, I'd like to bring in your attorney, Keegan Stephan, who's here with us in the New York studio. Keegan, mm-hmm. if you could talk about what this reprieve means and how it came about now. What does it actually mean for what might happen to Keith?
2: Sure. I mean, the most important thing by far is that this reprieve means that Keith Lamar, who is one of the most brilliant and loving humans I've ever met in prison or outside, will not be executed for another 3 years. That is so meaningful to him and so many people who he loves and takes care of and educates on a day-to-day basis. For his legal case, that means that we have another 3 years to litigate his innocence, which is absolutely critical. As Keith said, we were coming up to a deadline when we would have needed to file to make sure that this case wouldn't have just been tossed at some juncture as being a last-ditch effort. And it's not a last-ditch effort. We've been investigating now for over 3 years. We've uncovered incredible new evidence, very powerful evidence of his innocence. I've spoken to eyewitnesses, uncovered additional materials in the record that have me believing that he is absolutely innocent. There's no question in my mind. So we are now in the process of putting all of that into a motion for leave and a motion to vacate his conviction, and we'll be filing very soon. We will then have all of this time to litigate it, to get courts to decide on it, and hopefully by the time 3 years rolls around, he will be exonerated and a free man.
3: And finally, Amy Gordiev, what are your leader, campaign manager for justice for Keith Lamar? What are you and the supporters of Keith calling for now? How are you organizing?
4: Well, we are facing the departure of our governor, Governor Mike DeWine, in January. And right now we're in an unusual moment of his political history where he has the power to do something extraordinary.

0: and that is to pardon Keith. We're asking and calling on as many of your viewers and anyone they can share it with to sign the petition to Governor DeWine, asking him to look into this case and do the right thing, do the moral thing. He spoke of his morality and his beliefs, and we want him to take it one step further. And that petition can be found at keithlamar.org/petition. We ask people to follow us on our social media. It's all one word, at Justice for Keith Lamar. And we really need to make our choir sing loudly now and show the government what the collective cry is of people who are feeling and caring and know and who've come to this conclusion with us. And as Keegan just mentioned, that evidence will soon be made public and available, and it's unquestionable at that point. Anybody with who's a thinker will see right away that Keith was framed, and it's not just his word, it's all right there for anyone to see. So we just ask everyone who can help us spread the word, because that in our current society seems to be, you know, the squeaky wheel gets a grease, as they say, and the more support we have, I think the more compelling our cry will be when we take our petition to him in November.
1: I want to give Keith the last word. Keith, from Ohio's death row, your final comment to the world right now.
2: I mean, you know, one of the things that, I mean, I was listening to the run-up to my segment about what's going on in Israel, what's going on all over the world. And, it's, you know, I'm emboldened always watching your show, Amy, that people are speaking up, standing out. And Audre Lorde once said that your silence would not protect you. And you know, that's the thing that I want to send out to anybody who might be listening to this, who might be going through any, you know, oppression or any type of evil or whatever it might be. That speak out who you are, and you will find or discover that you are not alone. And that's been one of the, you know, the big, you know, blessings in my life. And I'm fortunate to, I want to thank all the people who are supporting me, but it's too many people to thank. You know, but here we live in a capitalistic country, and Frederick Douglass said, you might not always get what you pay for, but you're going to pay for what you get. And so all the people who have been, you know, funding my campaign, funding my legal fund, you know what I mean? I really, really want to thank you. It has made all the difference, you know, all the difference in the world. And I just want to thank you and your team, Amy, for once again helping me highlight my case. I mean, it really, really is invaluable what you all are doing for me. And I'm really, really grateful. Really, really grateful. Thanks so much.
1: Well, Keith, we're going to continue to cover your case. Keith Lamar has been granted a reprieve by the Ohio Governor Mike DeWine for 3 years, a reprieve from execution. His supporters, like our guest, Amy Gordiev, campaign manager for Justice for Keith Lamar, and attorney Keegan Stefan, are now organizing to call for the stopping of his execution. Coming up, we are broadcasting from Edinburgh, Scotland. We'll be joined by the world-renowned violinist Nicola Benedetti, the first Scot and first female to head the Edinburgh International Festival. We'll then be joined by Wagner Moura. Stay with us.

0: World-renowned violinist Nicola Benedetti, performing here at the Edinburgh International Festival. This is Democracy Now!, democracynow.org. We are broadcasting from Panmure House, the former home of Adam Smith here in Edinburgh, Scotland, where the Edinburgh International Festival is taking place, one of Europe's biggest arts festivals. We're joined now by the Grammy-winning Scottish violinist Nicola Benedetti, one of the most celebrated classical violinists in the world. In 2022, she became the first woman and first Scottish artist to become festival director at the Edinburgh International Festival. She's also one of the youngest directors of the festival, which began soon after World War II in 1947. It's great to have you with us. It's odd for me to welcome you to your city, Nicola, but if you can tell the world what this festival is all about, how it came into being, and what you're trying to do, you are transforming this festival in the last 4 years you have headed it, one of the youngest directors ever.
1: If I may first just say what an absolute honour it is for me to be here. I've been watching your show for more years than I care to remember. And I'm just such an admirer of you, Amy, and of everything that this incredible show does. So thank you for being here with us in Edinburgh and for having me on. Our festival has a very unusual mix of its origins. Of course, it was undoubtedly a festival of the arts, from all over the world, with an international stamp on its founding, but also cross arts. So we, in equal measures, present theatre, dance, opera.
0: And the reason this came out of World War II?
1: And, you know, I think what is quite unusual about the Edinburgh International Festival is the humanitarian mission that is woven into all of its origin rhetoric. So, yes, it was a festival of the arts, but also one that allowed for Jewish individuals and ex-Nazi individuals to be on stage, to be making art and music together. That took place in this city. And if you look at all of the original speaking about its purpose and its gift, not only to Scotland, but as a beacon of what is possible and what the language of the arts can bring to people, so much of that was about reconciliation, about seeing each other more truthfully, about human relation, about international relation, about the flowering of the human spirit and the opening of our hearts. And I think we know, and I know we're aligned on this, is that the language of the arts, but of somehow slightly more abstract presentation, can hit the emotion and the feeling first. And once that is open, then an argument or a perspective or a point of view can be altered and changed, hopefully for the better.
0: And can you talk about the themes this year? I mean, the political climate we face. You go back and forth between the United States and here in Scotland. And as you see this road to authoritarianism in the United States, if you can talk about, well, the history, many Americans may not know the ties since you are focusing on the 250th anniversary of the U.S. leaving Great Britain.
1: So that is very much the theme of this year's festival. We have named it All Rise, but it was a convergence of circumstance, both artistic and more, I guess, our overall rallying cry that we're trying to, with the themed festivals year on year, we're trying to encourage our artists and participants and audiences alike stand with us in our acknowledgement that the arts is an integral pillar in that conversation. It's an integral pillar in being able to heighten people's relation with one another. We have the largest number ever in our festival's history, a 79-year history of American artists on our stage this year.
0: Saturday night at Usher Hall was astounding. Describe what happened. You introduced it. I mean, there were, what, more than 300 musicians on stage, the Scottish Symphony Chorus, and Jazz at Lincoln Center.
1: Jazz Lincoln Center and Jason Max Ferdinand Singers, whom I've actually just left one of our other venues. They're doing an uplifting, moving recital for us this morning that's just absolutely outstanding. All Rise, a piece written by Wynton Marsalis, it, I think, really has set the stage for how the rest of the festival unfolds. It's not only a tale of the human cycles of life, so that being birth, death, tragedy, adversity, and the sort of rising in the face of adversity, but it's also a piece that draws upon the entire collection of the music of the Americas and what the American identity really is and represents, and that's something that we have tried so hard as a programming team and team of curators to unfold throughout the festival. We are not presenting either a celebration or a scrutinizing. We're not celebrating only dark or dazzling. We're trying to present these things alongside each other. Who suffered as a consequence of some of the most innovative, outstanding achievements of the United States in the last 250 years?
0: Tomorrow, Brian Stevenson will join us here. He has a legacy museum. He founded it in Montgomery, Alabama, where Democracy Now! Has been. You have, for the first time, he's internationalized it with the Legacy of Slavery exhibition here. And as you sat here listening to Keith Lamar, you wept. Can you talk about why you have brought this exhibit here?
1: I'm so honored that Brian agreed to do that. I think that the United States story is not only incomplete, but the integral nature of that aspect of the history is one that I could not in my right mind try to present and defend a broad story of Americanness without that being thoroughly and seriously told. And there are no better, words and depictions than that of Brian Stevenson, someone who has fought his entire life on this subject.
0: Mm. And if you could talk finally, we're going to have Wagner Moura on in 1 minute. And he has brought his play to the Edinburgh International Festival, a man who lives in Los Angeles, but of course is Brazilian, Oscar nominated for Secret Agent, as he will talk about authoritarianism in Brazil, as we look at what's happening in the United States. Your thought about what the Edinburgh International Festival can accomplish in celebrating democracy.
1: If you look at the convergence of simply the things you've talked about, so we are here now in Adam Smith's home, who not only wrote The Wealth of Nations, but The Theory of Moral Sentiment, which was about these concentric circles bringing together humanity around the world. The content of Wagner Moura's phenomenal performance the other night and through this festival with A Trial After an Enemy of the People, written by Christian Jatahi, is a story of injustice, of that indignation against wrongs, against wrongdoings. I think our event too is really trying to bring to the fore the notion that when you mix dialogue with the profundity of arts presentations and pull these things together, we have the potential to not only change that mind, but continually to reflect more on the origin story of this festival. It was intended to make the world a better place, and all we can do is bring that into being over and over and over again.
0: And Nicola Benedetti, we thank you so much for being with us. Award-winning Scottish violinist, founder of the Benedetti Foundation, and the festival director of the Edinburgh International Festival. Coming up, we will be joined by the prize-winning Brazilian actor and filmmaker Wagner Moura. Nominated for an Oscar for his performance in The Secret Agent here in Edinburgh, he's starring in the play A Trial After an Enemy of the People. But first, let's hear more music from Nicola Benedetti.

0: Nicola Benedetti performing Wynton Marsalis's Violin Concerto in Meyerson Symphony Center in Dallas, Texas in 2018. This is Democracy Now!, democracynow.org. I'm Amy Goodman in Edinburgh, Scotland, with Nermeen Sheikh in New York.
1: We end today's show with the acclaimed Brazilian actor and filmmaker Wagner Moura. At the Edinburgh International Festival, he's starring in a sequel to a play by Henrik Ibsen titled A Trial After an Enemy of the People. In Ibsen's groundbreaking 1882 play, An Enemy of the People, protagonist Thomas Stockman faces shame and exile after attempting to expose a water pollution scandal in his hometown. In the sequel, director Christiane Jatahi throws Stockman into a modern-day public courtroom in Brazil, and it's up to a jury of audience members to decide if he is innocent or whether he is indeed an enemy of the people. Wagner Moura plays Thomas Stockman in the sequel. His Oscar-nominated performance in the film The Secret Agent, set during the Brazilian dictatorship, won him a Golden Globe as well as the 2025 Cannes Film Festival Award for Best Actor. Wagner Moura is also widely known for his role as the Colombian drug lord Pablo Escobar in the Netflix series Narcos.
0: We're joined right now in Edinburgh by Wagner Moura. Welcome back to Democracy Now! It's great to have you with us. you're a lot thinner than you were as Pablo Escobar. Last night, your performance, Wagner, in A Trial After the Enemy of the People, the takeoff on Ibsen's play. If you can explain this play, it is prevalent in so much of your work that you've starred in, that you've directed. Explain what this was all about. You took the breath away of the, 600 people at the Lyceum.
2: Yeah, Amy, I was so happy to see you there yesterday. I'm such a fan. Everybody was like, Amy's here. It was such a electrifying moment on the backstage. This play is like, I always wanted to stage this play, Ibsen's play. But then I started to talk with Christiane Jatahi, who's the director of the play, and she didn't want to do the play the way the play was. She was more interested in the aftermath of those characters, what was going to happen to, especially to Thomas Stockman after he was declared an enemy of the people.
0: And for people who aren't familiar, especially young people, the theme of Ibsen's play.
2: An Enemy of the People was a play written by a Norwegian writer, Henrik Ibsen, back in the 19th century. And it's about a doctor of this spa resort. And this doctor discovers that in this, a place that everybody lives from, this spa resort. The spa resort is the most important resource of the city. But then this doctor discovers that the water of the spa resort is contaminated and harmful to people's health. So he reports that to the mayor of the town, who is your brother. And the mayor decides that he's going to hide the information from everybody else because he's afraid that the tourists won't bring the money that they bring to the city every summer if they know that the water is contaminated. So this is the dilemma of the play. Because Thomas insists, he thinks his moral imperative is like, I have to tell the truth. And he suffers lots of consequences for doing that. So in our production, we bring the audience to the stage every day, and together we decide whether Thomas Stockman, in today's perspective, in 2026, whether Thomas Stockman is or is not an enemy of the people.
0: An enemy of the people. And I think of Bolsonaro, who is currently in prison, the former president of your country, Brazil, and the parallels in dealing with COVID-19, what you should tell the people. And you bring up COVID in this new version of the play. But your observations as you were born halfway through the dictatorship mm-hmm. in Brazil. You were born, what, in 1976?
2: 76, yeah.
0: Something you know well. And now a president who was admiring of that dictatorship, authoritarian Jair Bolsonaro, is in prison for doing something that President Trump, you now live in Los Angeles, also was involved with as he attempted to overthrow the government in
2: the election
0: and stop it. Yeah, why do you think he's in prison?
2: I think that, you know, I have a theory. I'm not, you know, political theorist, but I my theory is that because the same thing that happened in the U.S., the invasion of the capital, happened in Brazil. It was the same thing. People invading the institutions and breaking things and all that. And that's because of their leaders. They were like, Bolsonaro and Trump were like, you should do that. The reason that in Brazil we acted really quickly to put Bolsonaro in jail, to find the financiers, to everybody.
0: He was called the Trump of the tropics.
2: Yes, he was called the Trump of the tropics for us. But the reason that I think that Brazil did it so fast is that not because I think that Brazilian institutions are stronger than Americans, but I think that we in Brazil, we know what a dictatorship is. We know how harmful that is, how horrible that is, how bad that is. That's my only explanation for the difference between, because they were both election deniers. They both attempted against democracy. And Bolsonaro himself, he is in jail right now because it was found a plot of a coup d'etat where he really, there was, it's written that he, the idea was to kill Lula and the Supreme Court Justice Alexandre de Moraes. So that's basically why he is in jail right now. But I think when you mentioned COVID, I think he should be in jail for that too, because he was responsible for many deaths during the pandemic in Brazil.
0: Because?
2: Yeah, denying the pandemic, asking, saying people should go to the streets, work. It's just a flu. Don't worry about it. And didn't buy the vaccines on time. You know, that was something. That's something that we mentioned in the play a little bit.
1: So Wagner,
0: my colleague Nermeen has a question for you from New York.
1: So Wagner, just to turn to some of the work, your recent work, which has in fact focused on the dictatorship in Brazil and Jair Bolsonaro, when you accepted the 2025 award for Best Actor at the Cannes Film Festival, you actually thanked Bolsonaro, saying that without him, the film could not be made. And you've also talked about the extent to which, despite the fact that the dictatorship ended more than four decades ago, echoes of the dictatorship remain. And had it not been for the dictatorship, Bolsonaro may not have been elected at all. So if you could just elaborate on some of these questions.
2: Yeah, we had in Brazil, we had this dictatorship that took a long time, 20 years, from 64 to 85. And after the dictatorship, we had this thing called the amnesty law. The amnesty law was basically something that forgave, you know, let's start from zero. Let's not think about it anymore. Let's have a fresh moment. And then it basically forgave all the torturers, killers, and people that did despicable things to civilians during the dictatorship. And I think that was one of the worst things that could have happened in Brazil, because now, talking about the play again, I think that the notion of truth, the truth is a very important historical landmark. If we erase the truth, we leave people like not really knowing. No, so was a dictatorship that bad? If everybody was, you know, if that was okay, then why we should care about democracy, and why should we? And I think that Bolsonaro emerged in Brazil as a political force because of that amnesty law. Because if we hadn't done that, people like him would never have appeared. Like a man who showed up as a far right figure that in the beginning was kind of funny, but then he became like the president of Brazil. He dedicated, when Dilma Rousseff was impeached in that coup d'etat against her, he dedicated his vote to the man who tortured Dilma. And I think that these kind of things would never have happened if we hadn't had this amnesty law that maybe make people forget how horrible the dictatorship is.
1: Well, Wagner,
2: that's why
1: if
2: I
1: you
2: think it's
1: say...
2: important to keep doing films, to keep doing, you know, political issues, at the work of the university, historians, journalists.
1: Well, could you say, Wagner, exactly how was the dictatorship talked about after it concluded? You know, you also made that magnificent, your first film as a director, Marighella, which looks at really very closely the way in which dissidents were treated under the dictatorship. But it's also implied in the film that their opposition is not referred to as opposition, but as terrorism. And indeed, that might be what's taught also in schools. So how socially have Brazilians politically through education been informed of the of what happened during the dictatorship?
2: When I was a kid, when I went to school, when the books that I read was like, they didn't even say, there was semantic changes. They didn't even say the coup d'etat of 64. They would say the revolution of 64 that saved Brazil of communism. That was the kind of stuff that I studied when I was a kid. That's why coming back again to the play and to was like, this play, the reason I decided to do this play was like to investigate the moment of truth nowadays. What is truth? Because I believe that the truth as we know it is over, especially now with the advance of technologies and the decline of journalism as a pillar of democracy. So, but that's been going on forever. Like, so when I was a boy, that was the kind of thing that I was reading at school. That's why I think that my interest in movements of resistance in Brazil is so strong, because we don't know much about it.
0: Well, we want to talk about movements of resistance. We're going to do this in part two of our discussion. Right now, we have to end the broadcast. Wagner Moura, the acclaimed Brazilian actor and filmmaker, nominated for an Oscar for his performance in The Secret Agent. We'll talk about that. And post online at democracynow.org. We're here in Edinburgh, where he's starring in the film A Trial After an Enemy of the People. That does it for our show. A very happy birthday to Anjali Comet. And special thanks to Professor Adam Dixon and the staff here at Panmure House. I'll be speaking at King's Theatre Tuesday. Check our website, and in London on Wednesday. I'm Amy Goodman with Nermeen Sheikh.
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From the New Arts and Media Studios in Milwaukee, I'm Charles Purcell. This is The Log. You know, I'm really getting sick of all the incestuous navel-gazing we seem to take part in. It's all over the media. We're guilty of it ourselves, even in our personal conversations. There's this obsession with analysis, especially regarding the Orange Menace. I mean, I suppose it can be interesting, it can be entertaining, but in the end, it's not helpful. With all this talk about socialism recently, I'm reminded of a quote by Karl Marx. He wrote this in 1845. "The philosophers have only interpreted the world in various ways. The point, however, is to change it." Yeah, I identify strongly with that quote. I'm a thinker and a writer and a talker. It's pretty much what I do. But in the end, it's about changing the world. It's about trying to give some good and practical advice. It's not just analysis for the sake of analysis, because it's fun, because it's entertaining. All this thinking and writing and talking are useful only if they help guide real-world movements. And that's what I'm trying to do. Whether I'm succeeding or failing, I'll leave that to others to judge. But I agree with Marx. Philosophy must connect with real people to create social and political revolutions. Absolutely. So in that spirit, I want to talk about something today for just a minute that I hope is good practical advice for our real world. And that's what I call aspirationalism. You know, aspirations, to aspire. A strong desire to achieve something high or great. Hopes and dreams. A deep desire to reach a higher goal. We should all be aspirational, shouldn't we? And this is especially relevant right now because I keep hearing socialists forced to explain themselves, to defend their positions. And often they try to make the interviewer understand. It usually fails. These journalists, these interviewers, are just so unwilling or unable to understand these simple concepts. For example, the DSA website, which is everybody's favorite whipping boy. The whole idea of having no cops, of having no prisons, is aspirational. Nobody thinks we can flick a switch or win a governor's race or a Senate race and walk in on day one and abolish cops or abolish prisons. I'll stick with these because they're the easiest examples. There are many other examples. The point here is that everybody, regardless of how they self-identify politically, everybody should want a world with no cops and with no prisons, because we have no need for them, because everybody has their basic material needs met one way or another. Again, regardless of your political stripe, shouldn't that be a universal aspiration? A world without cops? A world without prisons? I often point to John Lennon's Imagine. I'm a literalist when it comes to the lyrics. Imagine there's no countries. It isn't hard to do. Nothing to kill or die for. Shouldn't that be everybody's aspiration? Shouldn't that be universal? The arguments, the political arguments, should be how we achieve these things, not if we want these things. People who refuse to advocate for these aspirations must, by definition, fall into one of two buckets. One, they don't care. They really don't care if everybody is happy and gets along. Or bucket number two, maybe they care, but they've given up. Oh, it's impossible. We can never do it. Well, of those two options, either I don't care or I've given up, well, I reject both of those options. I myself, personally, define myself as an anarcho-communist because that's my aspirational position. No borders, no cops, no money, no rulers, no government as we know it today. Organized? Yes. Democracy? Yes. Cooperation? Yes. But the hierarchy of money and power politics? Gone. That's my aspiration, and that's why I identify as an anarcho-communist. But I advocate for socialism, and I've never really identified as a socialist, but I advocate for socialism because it's a step in the right direction.
But I live in a capitalist society, so I've had to live under those rules for my whole life. And for the most part, I've followed those rules as a necessity. They're rules and conditions invented and enforced by flawed human beings. We're all just doing our best. So right now, as I live and breathe, I'm a citizen and I'm a voter, and I am in opposition to the capitalist rules. I reject them as I'm able, but there's a limit if I want to eat and if I don't want to wind up in jail. And so I employ pragmatism. The sewer socialists of Milwaukee and Wisconsin, I'm constantly singing their praises. That was their defining feature, pragmatism. They were practical. They didn't have their heads in the clouds. They didn't have tunnel vision where they were only able to see their aspirational goals and unable to see the real world around them. I'd like to think that's how I'm approaching this. As is often said, the person who invented the light bulb worked by candlelight. There's no getting around that. So, as a practical matter, I vote for progress toward the ultimate vision, toward a more perfect union, which is a very nice turn of phrase. That's just another way of putting it. Is it utopian to have that vision for the perfect future? Of course it is. Is that wrong? Of course it's not. In fact, I would say it's necessary. Is it sufficient? No. Is it necessary? Yes. So as I make my decisions in this world, the way I live my life, and especially the way I cast my vote, I always have two priorities in mind. Two equal priorities. And every decision I make has to pass muster. One, reduce the power of money. Every step I take as an individual, as a voter, has to move in that direction of a more perfect union, of my utopia, of my anarcho-communism, where money doesn't exist. So every decision I make must serve to reduce the power of money. In that way, I am an incrementalist, and that's a word that I use disparagingly all the time. But I have to confess, in that way, yeah, I know I can't get there tomorrow, but every step has to take us in the right direction at least. So one, reduce the power of money, and two, increase the role of democracy. You don't have to be a genius. You don't have to be a theorist. You don't have to be a historian or an expert. You just have to be a reasonably intelligent thinking person, a moral person. I should think we'd all agree on the basics of the goals we're after. No one goes hungry. There's no crime. There's health care for everybody. How you get there, have all the debates you want. I'm happy to have those debates. Not talking about how you get there right now. It's just that every step along the way should take you toward those goals, and I don't know why or how we would disagree on the ultimate goals. I mean, any political vision without some sort of utopia in the frame, well, to me, that's just useless. Why would you even bother? I mean, it's either cruel. Well, poverty and injustice, they're just natural. You gonna be okay with that? Or it's fatalistic. We'll never achieve the utopia, so why bother? I just give up. Yeah, we can debate how we get closer to a more perfect union, but we must never abandon the project. So, as you listen to candidates, as you assess party platforms, I would ask you to use this criteria to judge them. Also, use it to judge yourself. I mean, if you pass the first test, meaning, yes, I care, and no, I haven't given up. If you can pass that test, then take an honest look at the candidate, their party, and their platform. Demand of every candidate that they have practical initiatives that will move us in the right direction toward a more perfect union. And right now, that's a choice between only two major parties. I'm sorry to say, but that's just the truth. It's not the best world, but it's the one we live in. So we're not looking for a perfect candidate, a perfect party, but we are looking for at least, at the very least, the right direction. It's all aspirational. Now, there are varying degrees of pace. Some things we can do on day one. Some things you can do pretty quickly.
Others take 6 months, a year, 5 years, 10 years, a generation. Regardless, are we moving in the right direction? There is an order to this. First, you decide what you want, what you aspire for. You have to decide that on your own. Second, which candidate or party takes you toward that aspiration? Again, you don't have to be an expert. Just be a reasonably intelligent, functioning person. And of course, you have to care about not just yourself, but others and the natural world. If you don't care, then I don't know what to tell you. That's a much larger, longer conversation. That's philosophy and religion. You know, we'll try to tackle that in the future. But for today, for now, I'm just going to leave it as a fundamental prerequisite. You have to care. As Bernie famously put it, I've heard him say this a few times, when asked why he does what he does, his answer, because I give a damn. It's not devotion to particular and distinct institutions or a political party or blind obedience to an established set of preordained rules. That's radical fundamentalism. That's Al-Qaeda or MAGA or, for that matter, the Democratic Party. It can be any party or organization if you treat them as the end rather than the means. I mean, if your car breaks down, I don't care how much you love your car. If it can't get you to your destination, you fix it or you get another car. If your political institutions, the parties, the rules, the leaders, if they aren't taking you in the right direction, you can't cling to them. You fix them. Or you get new ones. Your devotion is not to a party, not if you care about getting to your destination. A better world, a safer world, a more just world, a more perfect union. The destination is the point. So what is that destination for you? Is it only personal comfort and everyone else be damned? Is it privilege and prosperity for you and your kind, your race, your religion, and everyone else be damned? Is it the material wealth of humans? Oh, I'm a humanitarian. I want the best for all people. But the earth be damned? Or is it a better world for everyone? Is it a better, healthier world itself? The earth itself? If it is, then live in every way possible to advance that goal. As for politics, as a voter, throw away the labels, throw away the jargon, socialist, communist, capitalist, right, left, conservative, moderate, progressive, I don't care. These words are used as weapons to scare you, to manipulate you. Ignore them. You don't have to be an expert. You just have to care. You just have to give a damn. Well, I've been talking about being practical, about the pragmatism of the sewer socialists. But I want to make it clear that being practical and being bold are not mutually exclusive. Practical is not necessarily small. It's not compromise. It's not going to the middle. No, it just means doing what can be done. You don't expect the impossible. It's what can be done today. So that's an important distinction that I want to make sure I'm clear about. I don't want to be equivocating about this stuff. I don't want to be ambiguous about my message here. We still need to be bold. We need to have big, ambitious goals, and as soon as possible. So don't ever mistake pragmatism for timidity. They're not the same. So let's shift gears here a little bit. In this segment, let's be a little more bold. And these are my last opportunities here to talk to my friends in Wisconsin before the primary election ends on August 11. Get out, vote now. Early voting is happening as we speak. Polls close Tuesday night, August 11th. And there's some information I feel I want you to have before you cast that vote. We talked about that Marquette poll that came out just a couple days ago. That found most people were still very hesitant about socialism. Well, in a recent survey of U.S. adults, it's split kind of right down the middle,
whether people lean Democratic or Republican. This is not socialism right now, but I'm just making a point with this survey. 13% were strong Democrats or strong Republicans on each end of the scale. And then another 10% of voters identify as Democrats, but not strong Democrats. 7% of Republicans answer that way. And then in the very large middle that people love to talk about, 57% of U.S. adults self-identify as independents. 22% of them lean Republican, 23% of them lean Democrat, because there's no place else to go, of course. So they ask about the lean question. I understand that. And that leaves 11% in the middle. Well, the reason I'm spending time with this is because it's so bogus. Everything I just said was entirely misleading. It was a lie. Everything you just heard is a lie. Because people are notoriously terrible at identifying their own political affiliation. How do you explain the fact that 90% of U.S. adults favor reasonable gun control? 70 to 80% want universal health care. 80% want to tax the rich. Issue after issue after issue, U.S. adults favor so-called left policies by wide, wide margins. So this is all just to say, please ignore these ridiculous poll results where they ask voters to declare their team. Those results are entirely at odds with the positions people hold on the actual issues. It's not even close. The disparity is enormous. So that brings us back to Francesca Hong, candidate for the Democratic nomination for governor of Wisconsin. Oh, she's not electable. Oh, she's so far left. She's not electable because of these bogus, ridiculous labels that people don't understand. Voters are incapable of self-identifying. So for the umpteenth time, throw the labels away. They mean nothing. Look at the issues. What's electable? Getting corporate PAC money out of politics, that's electable. Moratoriums on data centers, that's electable. Universal child care is electable. $20 minimum wage is electable. These are all Francesca Hong's promises. It's what she's running on. Fully funded schools is electable. Universal school meals is electable. Medicare for all is electable. Opposing ICE. Cutting property taxes. And how do you do all this? Tax the rich. The most electable issue on the table. So Francesca Hong is not waiting for anyone to tell her what's electable. She is electable. She and Abdul El-Sayed and the other progressives, some of them social democrats, are all eminently electable. Ah, the Republicans, they can't wait. They want to run against the socialists. Independent reporter Ken Klippenstein, who we love around here, got a leaked memo showing that Wisconsin Republicans privately see Francesca Hong as, quote, uniquely dangerous in the general election. Republican strategists are agreeing with what we've been saying around here. She's not only electable, she's uniquely dangerous compared to the establishment Democrats, who will squash enthusiasm. According to the memo, Hong's combination of grassroots momentum, unapologetically progressive ideology, and a platform centered on high turnout makes her uniquely dangerous in the general election. Hong's platform is broadly popular and difficult to counter. These are Republicans talking to each other. Her agenda is built around kitchen table issues that poll strongly with independents, working families, and even some rural voters. More moderate and establishment Democratic alternatives would likely produce lower base motivation and depressed turnout. Not to mention the fact every Republican at every level is going to call every Democrat at every level a communist anyway. Hell, they're going to call them terrorists. They've already been doing that for years. Remember Stephen Miller's 2024 Madison Square Garden speech? Again at the Charlie Kirk Fireworks Memorial? Remember that bizarre event? Every Republican is going to lie about every Democrat. So why not? Why not go for it here?
I mentioned that Michigan Democrats, after the Al-Sayed win, seemed to be saying the right things, especially the losing candidate, Stevens, the people who endorsed her, including Gretchen Whitmer. They're saying the right things. I hope that holds true, because there's still, even after his win, there is still a movement of establishment Democrats who are just petrified, horrified at any position to the political left of Dwight Eisenhower. While we're on this electability thing, too, I have to mention this. I want to go down all the swing states from 2024 and the shift in Orange Menace popularity, which is a huge marker. It's an important stat. The difference, the shift between election night 2024 and today: Arizona, minus 11. Georgia, minus 22. Nevada, minus 21. North Carolina, minus 15. Pennsylvania, minus 18. Wisconsin, minus 16. Florida, minus 12. Ohio, minus 13. Michigan, minus 20. And in dozens of special elections and off-year elections between the 2024 presidential and today, Republicans are losing by double digits. Right here in Wisconsin, double-digit losses for Republicans. There is no downside to voting for Francesca Hong as Democratic nominee in Wisconsin. None. It's all upside. So in these last few days, I'm begging you, Wisconsin voters, to not only do the right thing with your ballot, but please, for the love of God, stop with this torrent of fear-mongering and your embarrassing amateur punditry. It's not helping. Word of mouth around the water cooler, hanging out at the corner bar with your buddies, having these conversations. And now, especially in the world we live in, what we are bombarded with, each of us, in our social media feed, it has impact. It is not inconsequential. It is highly consequential. And I'm begging you, stop being a patsy, a stooge, a useful idiot for those trying to sabotage any candidate. Now, of course, I've tried to make my case for Francesca Hong, but you can vote for whoever you want to. That's absolutely your right. And I'm not going to dig up dirt or share rumors or lies or propaganda about any candidate. I'm just asking you to do the same. Well, one last note, at least this week, on why this insurgency in the Democratic Party is so important, why it matters. We're in an existential crisis with MAGA fascism, if I need to remind you of that. We need Congress to act. We need courts to prosecute. We need governors and state legislatures to resist. That's why I care so deeply about this Wisconsin primary and the insurgency overall. Now, there's been a lot of hype about the progressives and the Democratic Socialists. This insurgency, it's small, but it is mighty. And it has the potential to grow leading up to the 2028 elections. Now, you know me, I don't like having to count so much on elections. I'm the one who's always calling for direct citizen action, for mutual aid, general and targeted strikes, general and targeted boycotts. But there's no denying that elected officials at all levels have a huge role to play. The insurgents in the Democratic primaries this summer have given us all some hope. We have to build on that. Because there's no going back to some fictional normal in this country. We can only go forward. Healthcare, permanent affordability, government and political reform, accountability for MAGA criminals. That's what's on the line. This is a big moment. And if corporate Democrats win in 26 and 28, I have no hope for real change, for real progress. Unless we're able to keep the pressure up and force them to do the right thing. Progress only happens with Democrats kicking and screaming. We have to force their hand. It's a big job. The insurgency

Hoarding the nation's wealth? Affordability is more than a slogan. Families are literally unable to sustain their lives. Food, energy, healthcare, education, housing, all the basics. Out of reach for millions. The MAGA regime is terrorizing our immigrant community. They've closed the border to new immigrants. And across the borders, tariff wars, shooting wars, children's schools being bombed, fishing boats being bombed out of the water, broken alliances with allies, new alliances with burgeoning authoritarians, especially in South America, support for genocide in Gaza and the West Bank, a full frontal attack on women's rights, LGBTQ rights, voter suppression, election rigging, jailing political enemies. I mean, the Republican Party, writ large, has gone mad. This malicious, vindictive, sadistic regime they've got going. Totally detached from reality. The truth doesn't matter. Only power. And not just power. Cruelty. There's a literal bloodlust coming from the White House. From the Department of War Crimes. That's why these elections are so important. Because, again, I have no faith, none, in corporate Democrats to reverse any of this. It's been 10 years. It'll be another 10 years, and then another 10 years, where things just get worse and worse. There is no progress without real and effective pressure from the left. History teaches us this. Democrats only do the right thing when they're forced, when they're pressured, when they have no choice. We have to keep up that pressure. We need to put insurgent Democrats and independents into Congress. We absolutely need them in state legislatures and in governor's offices. So the August 11 primaries, Alabama, Connecticut, Minnesota, Vermont, and Wisconsin. I hope you've already voted in those states, and if you haven't, please do before polls close on Tuesday. Then next week, August 18th, we've got Alaska, Florida, and Wyoming, and then a few more in early September to close it out, and then, of course, November, the general. Keep the insurgency alive. All right, we'll get back to more wide-ranging news and commentary next week. But I feel compelled to use these last few moments together before the Wisconsin primary to talk about this. This and all episodes can be heard at the website charlesbursell.com or on your favorite podcast platform. 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Peter Donalds wrote and performed our theme song. All right. I love you. 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

0: Yes, twinkle, twinkle, everyone. Good evening, and how are you? I'm so glad you're here again with me tonight. And I definitely want to say a big Chippewa Miigwech to our Native brothers and sisters. We had some powwows this last weekend. I want to say thank you, Miigwech, to our Native people, the Chippewa, the Ho-Chunk of Wisconsin, and all the tribes that represent Wisconsin and all over the United States. We give you lots of honor and respect. You know, there's some history to America that leaves a little bit of trail of tears, but we want to make sure that that's not the only history we remember. And we love you, we thank you, we honor you tonight. And we want to keep the nation, all nations strong and proud, and the language to continue on, the Chippewa, Ojibwe nations, Ho-Chunk nations. And I was in a library recently in Wisconsin, northern Wisconsin, where all the flags of all the nations were flown, and it was just so beautiful. So anyway, there is going to be also the Indian Summer Festival is back here in Milwaukee, so that we can, you know, look it up on Indian Summer. I believe it's going to be at the Baird Center, and there's also a powwow, I believe. Wow, I forgot where it was, but get online and look that up. In Waukesha, I believe it is. Waukesha, this weekend, make it out to the powwow. Get out there and dance. And tonight, we're going to be grateful. We want to give thanks to everyone who is manifesting positivity and love into the world. As a matter of fact, one of the things I wanted to talk about was manifesting. As I was listening to a podcast, I was getting triggered. I usually do. And then I had to turn it off for a moment so that I could ponder this wisdom that I just heard and process it through. And I wanted to share a few things with you. So I thought, okay, I don't spend a lot of time manifesting, but I think it comes very naturally to many of us. But I thought, well, what if I manifested something that wasn't for my good, right? Because there's all this talk about manifesting, right? So I had to ask myself, well, what are you, you know, what is your big manifesting thing? What are you focusing in on? And I couldn't really say anything. Well, I did think of one thing in particular, because one thing I love is freedom, okay? And I want to be able to go where I want to go, when I want to go. And I always like to be able to go somewhere and have a massage. Somewhere where it's warm. I want to swim. And, you know, I want to get some vitamin D, some free vitamin D, okay? So I want to have that freedom to do that whenever I want. And also to eat healthy, organic food. We're going to talk a little bit about food tonight, because I also found an awesome podcast regarding food, or regarding fast foods, and it was explained spiritually. As a matter of fact, let me tell you about it. It was Dr. Myles Munroe, MYLESMONROE, and I've known about him for years, and I've listened to many of his podcasts, but he talks about fast food and the spiritual significance, and he relates it to scripture, and he specifically talks about fast food. So I suggest that you take a listen to that. And I listen to it every now and again to keep me reminded, to keep it in the forefront, because we've really been, well, I don't know about that I could say we, I could tell you me, that living in this world, I've definitely been programmed about a lot of things. And I'm trying to deprogram and reprogram my mind. I'm trying to remain free. I'm trying to free my mind and just stay free. I'm trying to be uncontrollable. You know, I don't necessarily want to be wealthy, although wealth can get you independence and freedom that I love. But that's not the end-all, be-all. Because you can be wealthy and be miserable. And as a matter of fact, age is nothing but a number. unless, of course, you're under 21. We want to make that clear. But eating the wrong foods and being unhealthy and abusing one's body mentally and physically and spiritually can make a young person be like an old person, okay? Because I talked about that on the last show and someone wanted me to clarify. No, I wasn't talking about a age-old person. I was talking about a young person who has damaged their body so that they're very much like an older than me. But age really is nothing but a number. If you take good care of yourself and you're young at heart, you know, I'm like 180, but I feel 20. Okay, so I'm not age discriminatory and I'm not picking on people. Totally not. I just want all of us. Well, you know, hey, I want what's best for all of us, really, at the end of the day, because we're all here together on this planet. And if everybody's doing good, then we're going to have a whole lot less drama. So I pondered that about manifesting, and I thought, you know, it is possible for people to manifest things that are not good for them. So if you're having trouble with your manifesting, maybe you need to take a thought, and a long thought, about what you are manifesting. And so that brings me to one of the other things I wanted to talk about that I heard, and I thought, this is brilliant. So I heard a podcast, and this guy said you should have I call them diaries, but it's a, you know, where you write down things, a journal. So I don't do that. I'm not into that. I've never been into that. You know, but I think it's a very good thing, okay? So I'm going to start doing it, hopefully. It's my intention, actually, to manifest this. But it was brilliant what he said, because he said you should have two journals. One of the journals should be an inbox, and the other should be an outbox. So this may help you with your manifesting. I mean, that's not what he was talking about specifically, but it was a completely different thing. But relative to our manifesting and thinking about what's good for us, in your outbox, you're supposed to put things in there that no longer serve you, things that are not good for you. So for example, if you're going to listen to Dr. Miles Monroe and his take on foods and the spiritual and physical aspects of them relative to your good health, you may want to cut out and put on your outbox journal the things that you want to get rid of, you know, like, you know, fast food, certain fast foods. And he actually names five specific fast food places. And probably many of you already have weeded that out of your life, which bravo to you. But sometimes people are in a hurry, and you know what I notice too, that whenever I'm in a hurry, that's when I make mistakes. But anyway, but if you can hold on for one more day or until you get somewhere, you know. By the way, when you're on the road and you're in a hurry, you can always head to a Quick Trip, because there's many around, and get some yogurt or fresh fruit. And even now, some corner stores and gas stations, they have bananas, apples, and such. So you just have to make a better choice, right? So just a reminder of that. So in your outbox, you're going to put things that no longer serve you. Now, that also may be drugs and alcohol or stuff like that, right? Cigarettes, going out to specific places, you know, like maybe you stop going to the bar 5 days a week and you only go three or two, right? Maybe you stop driving 10 over the speed limit. You know, those type of things, put them on your outbox. And then on your inbox, put the things you want in your life. And those would be the things then that you would want to manifest. So I had to check myself and I thought, okay, well, if I'm going to manifest things that are good for me, what am I going to manifest? And I really thought about it, and there's three things that I thought of: love, peace, and joy. And I thought, okay, well, love, peace, and joy. One of the things that I can do to manifest is planting those seeds, right? That's one way to manifest. So there's the mind part of it, the thinking, the meditation, but there's also, you know, doing something about it too, right? So you have to sow seeds of love. Sowing the seeds of love. Sow the seeds of love, sow the seeds of peace. And then I said to myself, or maybe it was the Spirit said to me, the Great Spirit, thank you, Spirit. Hey, you better not be a drama starter if you're going to manifest peace. You can't be starting no drama. You know, you can't be, you know, you can't be with your slick little getbacks. Oh, dear. Yeah, oh, boy. And this is shadow work, right? Facing oneself. And you know what? That's so true. Because sometimes I do love my little catchy, funny as ever, dude, getbacks. I think they're fun. But maybe I should just keep it to myself and have a really good time with myself with these good little zingers. So there you have it. But anyway, so we've got to sow those seeds of peace and joy and spread joy. And then I also thought about, you know, sometimes we're out here in the world and people are going to, you know, they want to, as some people would say, I don't particularly like this phrase, but they say poke the bear. You know, I don't really like to be called a bear, but if I don't eat, I might be a bear. But anyway, so, yeah, so, you know, maybe just, yeah, poke the princess. So, you know, people may want to provoke you, right? They want to provoke you to anger. But you know, that's another thing I wanted to share. Because I think that transmuting, alchemizing bad energy that people give you and letting love come out the other side. Instead of those slick little, you know, you say, oh, thank you, I love you too, or whatever, right? But I really believe that it's such a miraculous thing sometimes. That sometimes people can come at you or say things to you or make sure you hear something that would be very hurtful. But if you're in the right place, or like some would say, you're alchemizing that energy into positive and you're not allowing it, you know, like they say, oh, let it just roll off your back, you know, in one ear and right out the other. Word to your mother. And and let that just fall off your back like oil on the back of a duck, right? I love if Liberty says, and she's got a song and she talks about ducks. So I love her. She's so hilarious. I just love her so much. So anyway, but how you can, you know, not allow negativity to affect you, and it's almost miraculous to where, oh, this is supposed to be hurtful, but I don't feel any pain. You know, they're throwing, oh, it's like the arrow that flies by night in Psalm 91. And it just flies right by you and it doesn't hit you. So people are laughing. I bet this will really roast her. I bet this will get her. But but it's Psalm 91 and you're protected. And it doesn't get you at all. And so you are able to continue to walk in love, which is a beautiful, miraculous thing, which is why I think it's always great to absolutely put the creator of the universe number one in your life, because that way you have these really awesome, great benefits. Benefits that, yeah, it I'm sorry. I'm giggling because I'm thinking this phrase, friends with benefits, because someone said, do you do friends with benefits? No. Why not? Because the benefits are budget. I don't want that. So look, the benefits are miraculous, and they're cosmic, and they're beautiful and wonderful, and they are not damaging to anyone. Yeah, so I like that. Now, the other thing I wanted to talk about is shadow work. Well, let me just finish that up by saying, when you're doing your inbox and your outbox, make sure that what the stuff that you want to bring into your life and manifest, that it is something that is good for you, that it is not harmful to anyone else, and that you have actions along with it. And one last thing about those manifestations, okay? If you're focusing in too much on one thing and it's not working out for you, you might need to take a break, step back, because maybe that's your key notice that that may not be for you for whatever reason. Because I do think that the universe is the universe, you know? And I think that we have to, me personally, I think that we have to know these laws of the universe in order for them to, you know, for us to manifest, for it to work really good for us. But if we're going kind of against the universe in a particular kind of way, it's going to mess up and roadblock some of the stuff we want, is what I'm getting at. And I hope this helps someone. Now, the other thing that I wanted to say was, you know, and this is real and raw, and this is kind of, I guess they call it shadow work, you know, I'm not really for sure, I'm not so knowledgeable on it, but I had a thing happen to me. You know, I was thinking about something, or you know, I think what I was doing is, again, I was listening to a podcast and I was triggered and I thought about something that I did and I wasn't happy with myself. So I thought, okay, well, I'm going to share this with Cornucopia because maybe someone will relate to this and it'll help them along, and they'll you know, you'll understand this better if you don't already. Okay, so first of all, I should probably I want to tell the story because I want to try to explain myself because I'm really not happy with what I did, but hopefully this will help someone. So I was with people at the zoo, and we had a wonderful day at the zoo. It was really awesome. And people were snacking a little bit because they went in there and had that awesome ice cream at Cedar Crest, and wow, that daily grind was really good anyway. And then I finally found it somewhere, that Cedar Crest daily grind, and it was super delicious. I put it in some coffee, and yummy. Anyway, probably not the healthiest thing, however, to eat, but if you do these things once in a while. And I never really knew about Cedar Crest. I'm not a big ice cream person, but anyway. So we all decided to go home, freshen up, or go to a hotel, whatever, freshen up and meet again for dinner at a great place that we decided upon, that I suggested, and I was so excited about it. And I'd never been there, but I heard great things about it, and they're like, oh yeah, there's good reviews on it, and it's a barbecue place. And so we had, people got there before us, and we had to wait, you know, they were already waiting like 25 minutes. So a couple of people, well, they called us somehow, they texted or whatever they did. And they said, oh yeah, we got to go in. So we're going in, and as we're going in, another couple and, you know, another two couples went in there. And they were holding the door, and I said, oh, there's more behind me, and thank you. And anyway, but they were really first, right? So when I got in there, you know, I kind of waited for them to kind of, you know, there was more people coming with us. We had a big party. And we were waiting a while, and the place was super crowded. I mean, this was a Tuesday night, and it was very good, by the way. By the way, it's, I think it's called BB's Barbecue on Greenfield Avenue in West Dallas. Really good, and the price is really nice. Everything was super delish, okay? Okay, so they were first, but for whatever reason, I kind of said to the waitress, you know, they called us, we're, you know, our party was called or whatever. And then she hurried up and seated us. And then I didn't really expect her to do that, but she did. But I was in a hurry, right? I was hungry. It was a long day. I hadn't snacked. People were snacking. I didn't. And, you know, but I should have not said a word until, you know, they were seated or whatever was going on with them. I mean, but you know what I mean? And so anyway, I wasn't happy with my behavior. And I thought, well, you know, I'm not going to do that again. And it's a good way for me to understand and know myself and see myself and check myself. And I think it's great to show that people are conscientious, they care. And I think that's my point here. I think, you know, and I did pray about it, and I said, God, please forgive me. And I think that, you know, my thought is, and I'm not, you know, I don't know everything, but, and of course, I'm kind of going by my mind, how my mind works. And I don't necessarily know if how my mind works is how the universe works. I'm still trying to figure all that out. And I'm making sure that I'm keeping an open mind to that so that I am doing things right, okay? Really, to be in line with God, the creator of the universe. That's really my intention. And also to just be at peace with all people. To be honest, I really like peace. I want everybody to be happy. But anyway, I had to pray about asking for forgiveness, and I felt really bad, and I prayed for the people because I thought, you know, it just was kind of like rude, and, you know, I didn't like it. And so anyway, I thought I would share that with you, and I did, you know, kind of apologize to them, actually, and I said I hope they enjoyed their dinner, because they did, actually, and I'm grateful and thankful that they were able to sit right down and not have to wait, you know, because there was a lot of people. That place was jammed. It was an excellent place. I really, really enjoyed it. I had, you know, you can have, I love brisket, you know, and I'm trying actually not to eat meat, okay? Trying not to eat meat, but this was a special event. There was a lot of us together, and we hadn't gone out to eat. We're normally cooking together, trying new recipes, and eating really healthy and organic and stuff, and just having a great time together, but I wanted one time for us to go out, and I was really excited to go here, because I didn't want to go by myself, and waited for everyone to come, and it was just a great time. The cornbread and the butter was amazing. Again, these are things I don't suggest people eat all the time, but once in a while, it's really nice. But anyway, when you get brisket there, you can ask for the lean or the fatty. And of course, I wanted the fatty. Give me some fatty brisket. It was very good, and it wasn't even all that fatty. And I had sweet potato fries, which I love. Sweet potato waffle fries. And I wasn't the biggest fan of their coleslaw, but the beans were fabulous. I really love barbecue baked beans. It's so good with barbecue. And I did have an old fashioned. They made it wonderfully, a brandy old fashioned. That was a nice one. It was a very nice. We just had a really wonderful time. And by the way, they have I think it's organic lemonade. I also had that too. And you can have one free refill with that. And it was only like $2. I mean, it was do you believe that? Like, that is so reasonable. Anyway, everybody, I want to tell you how grateful I am that you joined me here tonight. Don't forget that this is River West Radio, and we appreciate all your donations, because we are listener-supported radio. 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It really is so many great shows here at River West Radio, and that is their intention, to make our community a better place. So I want to say thank you so much to River West Radio for allowing me to have my 29 minutes here to spend with you. And I hope that I inspire you. I hope that that you are comforted. I hope that you get some information that you can utilize. I hope you have a lot of fun. I hope I'm spreading some love, joy, and peace to you, which is totally my intention. And golly, if I could, I'd give you an avocado and possibly some brisket. So remember, every Wednesday at 8 p.m., this is Cornucopia, twinkle, twinkle, Cornucopia, let it shine on WXRW 104.1 FM, Milwaukee.
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0: Hello, everyone. Welcome to Quantum Arts. My name is Jules.
1: And I'm Marcy.
0: And today we have Lee as our guest. We'll be introducing him in just a couple minutes. First, we're going to shout out a couple things that are going on around the area. I know that you definitely want to plug something.
1: I've got a couple things, but what have you got, Jules?
0: Oh, man. Well, there will be another Opera Impasta on the 12th, which will be 3 days before my 38th birthday.
1: Oh, woo! My goodness.
0: I'm also going to shout out that we're moving to Bayview in just a couple days. We'll get the keys and then have the month to do that. So that'll be really exciting.
1: Yeah, you've got a big month ahead.
0: Just a few things.
1: Just a few things.
0: And then in September, from the 18th through the 20th, we're doing Pagliacci with Bruce City Opera. Marcy's actually going to be the intimacy coordinator or director?
1: Director.
0: Ha.
1: You got
0: so
1: it.
0: That'll be exciting. So I get to be Nedda, who is the sad clown's wife, essentially. If anybody's heard Riri Pagliaccio, that's where that's from. So I get to be not an ingenue this time, which is really exciting because all the other things I've done that have been roles have been more ingenue. Oh, look, she's so cute. This one's like, no, I can kick some butt, for lack of other words. So really excited for that. And then there is a sort of random thing in Whitewater on September 5th. It is pretty much the same as what we do at Opera Impasta at Nessun Dorma, but just in Whitewater through somebody who came to see one of those. So that will be at 6 on the 5th of September.
1: And there's pasta there as well. So you're continuing the opera and pasta theme.
0: It
1: so.
0: Is very much an Italian place as well.
1: Yeah.
0: But yeah, so then for the opera and pasta here on the 12th, that will start at 7:30. The one in Whitewater on the 5th will be at 6. So try to keep those things straight.
1: Right. Try to keep those numbers straight.
0: 5, 6.
1: You didn't say the other one.
0: Yes. So those are the things I can think of at this point. I'm sure I'm forgetting something. Also, shout out to my mother-in-law who is in town from Montana, who's going to help us with some of that transition stuff. And there's a wedding. Congratulations to some cousins on the 13th of August. We'll be going there in Chicago. So that's what I've got. But I know you got some other things going on.
1: I've got a couple things. Yeah. So I want to just again shout out Frozen is currently playing right now out at the Fireside on their beautiful stage. Definitely go check that out. It's Disney's Frozen the Musical. I was the intimacy director. I'm the close contact choreographer for that show where I'm in residence out there. I work all their shows. It really is a stunningly beautiful show, really magical and definitely worth going to see. So definitely go check that out. And then for myself, opening next week. You've heard me talk about it on the show before, but I am in Disaster the Musical with Bombshell Theater Company. We open next week, so definitely get your tickets. It is a jukebox musical, so it's all 70s music, but what's cool about it is it's all different genres of 70s. So you've got folk and pop and rock and the disco, just every flavor of 70s music. So it's going to be all your favorite songs. You're going to get to sing along at the end, so that will be fun. And it's a parody. It's a comedy. It's a ridiculous spoof of all of the disaster movies of the 70s. So things like The Poseidon Adventure, Airport, things like that. So it's a lot of fun. Definitely come check it out. And yeah, open next week already. That's pretty wild. So, and it will run through the 30th of August. So you've got plenty of chances to come check that out at the Bombshell Studio Theater. So yeah, that's what I got.
0: Yay.
1: Oh,
0: and one more that I forgot. You'd think as the president of All In Productions, I'd remember things that are happening with that. There is a, it's not a fundraiser. It is kind of a variety show of sorts on August 22nd. It's kind of a nerd cabaret.
1: Okay.
0: So I believe that's at Comedy Sports. I do not recall the time, but I know it's in the evening. I will make sure to shout that out again next week as well.
1: So the songs are all themed in terms of
0: like nerdy stuff.
1: Nerdy
0: stuff. It could be Comic-Con. It could be a favorite show that you like the songs from, whatever it is.
1: Okay.
0: Just kind of nerdy style.
1: Okay. So that's sort of the theme.
0: Yep.
1: Is geek chic.
0: Yes.
1: The geek chic cabaret.
0: Essentially. Yes.
1: Okay. It sounds like a lot of fun. Definitely folks should go check that out.
0: Yes.
1: Yeah.
0: So, I confessed to Lee, what, like 4 months ago, at Milwaukee Opera Theater's, like fundraising event that I have wanted to say hello and like figure out an excuse to be like, let's connect for a very long time.
1: You were a fan from afar.
0: I was from social media, but I was like, we have a lot of the same friends and a lot of similar connections. And then I was just like, you know what? Why not? Like now I can use the excuse of the radio show to be like, let me get to know you. But I know that Marcy has known Lee for a much longer time than I have. So do you mind kind of introducing your connection as well?
1: Of course. Yeah. So Jules is referring to the MOT fundraiser earlier this year in May that was called Made in Milwaukee. And one of the guests of the fundraiser was Milwaukee's Golden Girls. And you've heard me talk about that before because I've been part of that group now for going on 8 years, I think. And Lee, so people know I play Sophia Petrillo. I portray Sophia Petrillo in that. Lee portrays Blanche Devereaux. And actually, I should say Dita Vaughn. Lee, who is also one of the voted by Shepherd Express, right? Yep. Is Milwaukee's favorite drag queen for 2 years. The fabulous and gorgeous Miss Dita Vaughn. So Lee slash Dita portrays Blanche. So that's how I met Lee, was doing the Golden Girls my first year. Now, Lee has been in the Golden Girls cast since the very beginning, along with Dear Ruthie, who plays Dorothy. Yay. But Brandon, who you also know as well, who plays Rose, he and I were latecomers to the cast. There were some OGs before us. But Lee is one of the OGs of Milwaukee's Golden Girls. And this is our 10th year.
2: Super excited.
1: I know, our 10-year anniversary. But I think your artistic journey started long before the Golden Girls. Do you want to tell us a little bit about yourself and your artistic journey? Where did your love for the performing arts come from?
0: Tell us your story, please.
2: Absolutely. Thank you both for having me here today.
0: Of course.
2: I'm originally from Manitowoc, Wisconsin, a little bit north of here. And I grew up doing community theater with a youth nonprofit organization called Peter Quinn's Performing Company. And we would do the shows, and I shared a dressing room at one point with a guy who was also a drag queen in Milwaukee. Yes. And that's how I was introduced to the art form of drag.
1: So I didn't even know that. I learned something new today.
2: Here's a little backstory.
1: Yeah.
2: As I was like learning like the ropes of theater, because in the youth nonprofit, we all did the fundraising, the directing, the choreography. It was all run by people, I believe it was ages, is it 16 to 23?
0: Nice.
2: It was a good experience.
1: So you were wearing a lot of hats and getting a lot of experience right away.
2: Yeah, I wasn't necessarily like in a director role or like in charge of fundraising myself, but we were all kind of like involved together. So you guys kind of get, you're not just learning like onstage theater, but you're kind of learning the backstage, which was really cool. And I didn't realize until older or later on in my life that I was learning all of those valuable lessons so early on. But I ended up sharing a dressing room with a guy named Tyler Wichahowski, who was also a drag queen. And during intermission of, we were in a production of Anything Goes, he would put his drag makeup on and then wear big sunglasses for the second half of the show. And then after the show, drive to Milwaukee and come work at La Cage in 219.
0: Nice.
1: Oh my goodness.
2: So I thought to myself, as like probably a young 16, 17 year old, I was like, I don't know what this whole drag thing is, but it's pretty cool. He gets to be somebody else. Nice. And you know, the makeup was fierce, and he was just a really great guy. So yeah, I started. That's how I started.
1: That's how you started. I didn't even know that. And I've known Lee for a long time. So that's super cool. So you really sort of got it in your blood at the high school age when you were doing, you know, in, it sounds like in your, the theater, at least the performing aspect, because drag is a performance art in and of its own. We've had this conversation a lot, you and I, but also I've had this conversation on the air as well. But it's a different kind of performing arts form than musical theater.
2: Absolutely.
1: It's different all on its own. But you sort of got your start, first bite at the apple was musical theater.
2: Mm-hmm.
1: Would you say that that's your first love? Do you come back to that, or do you feel like you can have many loves that are equal?
2: Well, I love performing and being involved with the arts in general, so I can't really say I choose one or the other.
1: Okay.
2: But we did, I would give credit to musical theater being like my home base where I learned my like performance.
0: Nice.
2: Because I didn't start actually doing drag until I think I was 23 when I moved to Milwaukee. And I said when I was younger, if I ever did move to Milwaukee, that I would like look into drag. I learned a little bit here and there because YouTube was just coming around. So like you could find some like old videos of Lip Synca and like like 1995 at Boy Bar in New York, and mm-hmm. you could watch some of her performances. So I could like mm-hmm. learn drag. And RuPaul also had like, was it on VH1? She had like a talk show before she had
1: RuPaul's Drag Race.
2: Mm. And I would like sneak down in the basement and I would be like, feeling like, ooh, I shouldn't be watching this. Mm. But you know, you got a little taste of what drag was that way too.
1: Mm. Well, and that's really cool that you got introduced to it while you were also a musical theater performer. So they kind of both grew out of the same place on the same experience.
2: I would say absolutely yes.
1: Yeah. Oh, that's super cool. And so I know just from working with you that a bulk or a lot of your Milwaukee performance and what listeners are going to know about you mostly is probably knowing you as Dita Von, who right. is a very well-known, beautiful and talented drag queen.
2: Well, thank you.
1: Yeah, she's stunning. And it's so hard for me to be in a room with Miss Dita and just feel so inadequately gorgeous compared to her. But fabulously talented and always puts on a terrific show. So definitely, if you haven't seen her, don't miss a chance to go see her. Mm-hmm. But what I know the bulk of your performing in Milwaukee is as Dita Von, but you recently kind of came back to your musical theater roots as Lee in a performance with Outskirts, which we talked about on this show and had Morgan on talking about Reefer Madness.
2: Yes. And it's Morgan's birthday today.
0: Happy birthday, Morgan.
1: Happy birthday, Morgan.
2: Happy birthday, Morgan.
1: Oh, my goodness. So it's all kind of coming around. But so you've been able to still keep or start to bring that musical theater aspect back into your Milwaukee persona as well.
2: Absolutely. It's been fun. It's kind of been sneaking up. So, you know, as I was doing drag and being really busy, like show directing shows and doing all drag shows and events throughout, I always had like this hankering feeling like in the back of my mind that I wanted to still do drag, but get back to my roots of like musical theater. Mm-hmm. Because, well, you perform in drag and it's very like you're treated for your drag persona. And I just that inner artist in me was itching to be doing musical theater without mm-hmm. the layer of makeup and the five layers of pantyhose mm-hmm. and all the padding. And, you know, so yeah, we talked about it for a couple of years.
1: We did.
2: And I'm very grateful for a lot of positive encouragement to audition, just put myself out there. Because after you take a break, it probably was about 15 years since the last time I auditioned for a musical. I did Rocky Horror Picture Show with UW Manitowoc before I moved out of Manitowoc. And then Reefer Madness was the next musical that I did.
0: Well, and to be fair, for people who aren't as familiar with drag, typically it's lip syncing to something,
2: correct.
0: Right? It's not very often that somebody's actually going to do something live while doing like a drag show, like at La Cage or something. So this is also like another chance for you to actually like use your instrument and your like persona mm-hmm. like on the stage more active. And I'm not saying it's not actively as a drag performer, but like you get to do it like the sound, if that makes sense.
2: Yeah, it's absolutely a little more personable of a performance mm-hmm. to mm-hmm. use your own voice.
0: I
2: love lip syncing. My favorite, I love Last Dance by Donna Summer. I could do it all the time, every show. But there's always like a little voice inside of me that's like, you know, you can sing and you know, you could be singing Last Dance live. So it's like listening to that little voice. And yeah. I've just recently started honoring it. So I don't know. Yeah. Reefer Madness was a great experience. I loved every minute of it.
0: It sounds like there's many karaoke adventures in our future.
2: Let's go.
1: Let's do it.
2: Let's go.
1: I absolutely had a blast working with you as the intimacy and co-fight director on Reefer Madness. That was really a really fun dynamic as well, to get to sort of work with you in that capacity and help choreograph those moments that Jack has with May, mm-hmm. which was really fun. But it is a completely different style of performance. Mm-hmm. And you can talk about this much better than I can, Lee, but when you're performing as Dita is an established character, a persona, you know, that you portray. And she's, I don't want to say she's the same every time you see her, because she's not, but that is a character. Dita is a persona that a part of you. Whereas when you are in a musical theater production, you might play Jack and then you might play somebody else. So you get more variety as well. I don't know. Am I?
2: That is true. it's so interesting because some people, when they create their drag persona, they like make it totally different than who they are. But I really just wanted to emphasize the femininity that I could portray on stage. And really, you know, because as a boy, you want to wear a dress and run around, but you grow up in a small town and it's not really appropriate. But like Dita can wear whatever she wants whenever. So it's like the longest role I'm playing.
1: Yes.
2: Basically.
1: Yeah.
2: But it's really...
1: It's an extension of you.
2: It's me.
1: Surprise. Well, I mean, she's an extension of you is what you're saying, is that it's really? Not, you're not putting on a completely different mask.
2: Truly.
1: Like, you're certainly nothing like Jack in Reefer Madness. No. If people know that character, he's kind of a terrible person.
2: Very.
0: Well, and I think one of the things that I really fell in love with, like, this is at least 1 or 2 years ago now since I've known about you more often, is like I have been following a lot of your social media posts, and it was intersecting those two. It wasn't always Lee, it wasn't always Dita, it was sometimes showing the not necessarily the transition into from one into the other, but letting us see both sides of it. So it's not just exclusively Dita's Instagram or Lee's Instagram. It's here's the two things that I do, and they're both respectively like parts of me and what I do, like for my job, and what I do for my other job. And it's just, it's nice to have been seeing that it's not just, I mean, there's nothing wrong with it just being one or the other. If somebody just has their drag personality as one account and then the like just outside of drag as their other account, great, that's fine. But I really have appreciated seeing both of those ends and like how you seamlessly tie them into each other. Like, hey, let's test out this outfit. Hey, this could work for this show that I'm doing soon, but also, hey, you know what? I had these pants that were a little too short, so I'm gonna make them. What did you call them? Yeah,
2: shorts. Like, that's like, I'm wearing them today. Like,
0: oh yes, yes.
1: Because yes, yeah. He can also sew.
0: Yes,
1: he's amazing.
0: There's just a few things.
1: Just a few things.
2: I'm so grateful for the junior high school I took. I was probably home ec at the time.
0: Yep.
2: But you learned how to make like a hot pad, a pair of pajama pants, and a pillowcase.
0: I failed at that part.
2: And honestly, with those sewing skills, when I started doing drag and found out how much it costs for A, fabric, and B, to have someone else make it, I was like, I'm pretty sure we can figure out how to use this sewing machine. Yes. And I've kind of just retaught myself, watch a lot of YouTube. YouTube is a great tool.
1: It is a tremendous resource. You hear about people that say, I fixed my dishwasher from a YouTube video, right? I tried to fix my dishwasher watching a YouTube video, and I didn't, so I did call in a repair person. But I tried.
2: Hey.
0: You did.
1: Yeah.
2: High five.
1: You did. That's right.
2: My brother's my auto mechanic, and he's an engineer. He was in Shanghai for a 4-year period, and he's like, well, if you just look it up on YouTube, you should be able to figure it out. And it was like taking all these parts out of the car. I was like, no, I don't think I would be able to do that.
1: Now, speaking of brothers,
2: yeah,
1: you are a twin.
2: I am a twin.
1: So that's kind of cool, a fraternal twin.
2: Yep.
1: So that's pretty cool.
2: He's of the straight nature, and he's married, and he has 3 beautiful children.
0: Aww.
2: He has never done drag. He's not the artsy-fartsy kind of guy. He's very creative, very imaginative. He's a very talented guy, but he's never done drag. And he always says, if you find the right fundraiser opportunity, I'll get into drag for you.
1: What? I was just going to ask you, like, wouldn't that be so fun your brother in drag? It would be like that episode from RuPaul's Drag Race where they transform a family member.
0: Yes.
1: You know,
2: And I know he would be like, whatever at first, but as soon as he saw himself all done up,
0: this.
2: Because once you do makeup, you know.
1: Oh, yes. It's completely transformative. And,
2: absolutely.
1: And even just the Golden Girls experience, which I treasure so much. Like we legitimately are we call ourselves the Golden Fam. It's really a family. But even just, you know, for me, putting on the glasses, the wig, and the purse, not only does my voice change, but my posture, everything changes. You
0: turn on the personality.
1: You turn on the personality. And so, you know, how different are Blanche Devereaux and Dita Vaughn for you?
2: Well, Blanche is Southern.
1: Blanche is Southern.
2: So she definitely has an accent.
1: She's Southern.
2: And I guess we're just totally two different people.
1: Yeah.
2: I don't know. I don't know. I'm not sure how to answer
1: well,
2: that.
1: Well, I can tell you from...
2: She's from the 80s.
1: Yeah, that's true.
2: She gets to wear really cool vintage costumes.
0: It's only been 30-some years now. It's fine.
1: I will say, Blanche gets beautiful costumes, and Sophia is always in the grandma pants with the cardigan. But I've got an impressive collection now of bows and dickies. So for those of you that don't know what that is a collar that you wear under a shirt. I'm not saying a bad word on air.
0: Uh-huh.
1: It is a collar. I've got quite a collection of them now, but
2: my grandma had a whole drawer.
1: I know exactly. That's what I get. It's like, my grandma had a whole closet full of those or a whole drawer full of
2: every
1: those.
2: Color.
1: So, but one thing that I see is, so Blanche is very glamorous, right? She's the glamorous, beautiful one of the Golden Girls, the really sexy one, right? Like, it's not Dorothy, it's not Rose, it's not Sophia.
0: She's the one who's a little bit more sultry.
1: She's definitely more sultry. And obviously the girls tease her a lot for her dating adventures and things like that. But one thing that I do see paralleled with Dita is just the beauty and the grace and the composure. Dita Von has such a composure to her, and Blanche does too. Throughout the series, and you had an emotional episode two Christmases ago.
2: Oh, with my sister.
1: Yes, with Virginia. But like normally in the series, you don't really see Blanche's vulnerability that much, because she keeps that classy, tough exterior. And I think Dita has that beautiful, classy exterior. I think when you go to a Dita Von show, you know you're always going to see glamour and glitz. And maybe something that rhymes with that.
2: But. Depends on who's in the show.
1: Depends on who's in the show. But I think that's one thing. I think the other thing that I know, because I know Dita and Lee, is that, you know, Blanche is fiercely loyal and has a lot of love, and Lee is the same. So I see that as well. But, you know, I know you get that question a lot. Like, what's the difference between Blanche and Dita? Or how did you think about developing Blanche from Dita? Are they different or are they the same? And I think they're different because... You know, she's a character you're portraying, and the audience is coming and wanting to see the show on stage. But kind of another thing, I mean, there's so many things I can talk to you about, but kind of another thing that you touched on was sort of the difference between drag as a performance art and musical theater as a performance art.
2: Yeah.
1: And that, to me, is very interesting because, of course, I've done both as well. How would you describe the main difference between the two? Like, to me, I think drag is so much more, it's heightened and really... almost exaggerated in some ways. It's really a heightened kind of performance experience, but you have much deeper roots than I do.
2: Well, I would say, like, when you're doing drag, and not to give it any less credit, but I feel like drag as a performance is a lot more surface. Whereas, like, if I were here today and someone outside was like, hey, can you do a show tonight at 7? I could literally go home, grab a wig, grab a couple costumes, put some, choose some music, and go put on a show. But if you said, hey, do you want to go do cabaret tonight at 7, I really couldn't do that. So like the theatrical performance is a lot deeper, and I really value it's a kind of an intimate experience, because you're being very vulnerable with a group of people on stage, and you spend X amount of time putting a big thing together. Both are rewarding. That's like the big difference.
1: No, I totally see that. Yeah. I totally see that.
0: Well, and it's interesting too, because the first time that we started talking about drag on here, like, I knew about drag, but I don't know a lot about it. And I've been learning a lot more over the last year, especially. But it's fun talking about the difference of heightening of emotions and performance of musical theater and drag, and how, like, there is a different kind of heightening in drag than there is in musical theater or theater in general. Just like it's really interesting to kind of define what that is, but like you can see it when you are in the audience, like how the performer in drag comes out, and how I feel like it's most of the time more interactive and like more immersive if it's not like intentionally told to be immersive for the theater. Because you're coming around and a lot of the time, like, allowing people to give you, like, tips and stuff as you're going around. Like, that's kind of part of the art. But also just how it's performed. Like, you want to be almost in somebody's face. They're almost inviting you to most of the time. Versus with the musical theater or theater, like, it's on most of the time the stage. But it's still over the top in, like, in a similar way, but still very different, if that makes sense.
1: No, it makes a lot of sense. I think certainly... drag feels much more immersive with the audience, feels much more connected. And in a drag show, the hair is higher, the heels are higher.
0: Yes. The makeup is a few more layers.
1: The makeup is heightened. It's more theatrical. Yeah. Mm-hmm. It's not meant to be a naturalistic experience. It's meant to be a really high visuals. Energy performance. Yeah. So, you know, there's sequins and rhinestones and everything is just sort of amped up. Mm-hmm. And so that's what I mean when I say it's kind of an exaggerated or heightened form. But, certainly musical theater can be that way too, depending on the show, right? Yeah. But also musical theater has a lot of different color in terms of shows being more dramatic or certainly like Reefer Madness, funny but dark.
2: Yeah. Mm-hmm. It was dark.
1: Yeah. It was very, very dark. And that was really fun to see you play sort of a villain, because I don't think I had seen that before. And I think Jack's a villain.
2: Yeah. Well, definitely.

0: see work that we did, mm-hmm. and we did some blood work, and there were a lot of things in this musical that I was like, we are learning.
1: You got a lot of firsts on that theater bingo card, because you had a lot of fake blood work in that show, mm-hmm. and you had a lot of fighting, mm-hmm. and you had a lot of intimacy. So that was really fun. Yeah,
0: it was fun. I was excited for Milwaukee to see that.
1: Oh, and the Milwaukee came out for that show.
0: Absolutely.
1: They came out.
2: I wish I would have seen
1: it. And
2: so
1: they had so much fun. I saw it twice. Nice. So it was really, really fun.
2: I shall not miss the next thing you were in. It's going to happen. I will be there.
1: Well, speaking of next things you're in.
2: Yes. What do you have coming up?
1: Where can people see Lee Rajewski or Dita Von?
0: Well, Dita Von has a show. She's a former Miss Fluid Bar.
1: Yes, she is.
0: And our current reigning Miss Fluid, Miss Spencer, is having her step down this Sunday. The show is called Femme Fatales, and it's at 7 p.m. Mm-hmm. at Fluid. Okay. All the former Miss Fluids will be there, including myself. And then we have the Golden Girls coming up in December. Big 10 year anniversary.
1: I
0: can't believe it's 10 years already.
1: And just so folks know, it's an original show every year written by local playwright Tony Torti. It's not a copy of an episode, and it's not the same show every year. So they're planning something big this year. We haven't seen the script yet, so we don't even know. So very, very exciting. Okay, so definitely come see Lee in the Golden Girls. Y'all, the tickets are, from what I understand, the link is out there now, and usually tickets don't go on sale till closer to October, and the show sells out. So jump on there and get your tickets now before it's too late, for sure. But and then go see Dita Von at Fluid Bar on Sunday night. And if you're not following her on social media, you should, just for the hair and makeup tips.
0: Yeah, absolutely.
1: And the styling and the male presenting styling. So Lee will be on there as well, telling you how to look your dapper best.
0: A little bit of this and a little bit of that.
1: Exactly. Yes. It's a little bit of Victor Victoria action happening.
2: I've figured out a silly question, and it's actually pretty relative to some of what we've talked about, but we've got like 20 seconds for me to ask and then for you to answer.
1: Ooh,
2: so if you had to be any colored wig, what would it be? Brunette, blonde, redhead?
0: First thing that comes to mind is blonde, because I did a fundraiser in Manitowoc, and my dad was sitting in the chair, and my dad's a very quiet, conservative man. And I said, dark hair or blonde? And I came down with a blonde wing, and he just lit up. And I was like, I must look really good in blonde if my dad is. So
1: blondes have more fun. Yeah. As a redhead, I'm over here going, come on, you could have thrown us gingers a bone, Lee.
0: I love red.
2: Well, we are going to have so much more to talk about on several more episodes of this. But thank you, everyone, for listening today to Lee as our guest. 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We will see you again soon. Have a good day.
1: Bye. Thanks, everyone.
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0: Oh, wow.
1: What's up, Mr. Kevin G?
0: Hey, I think I jumped the gun a little bit. Hey, it's a happy Wednesday. A little humid and a little bit rainy out, at least where I was coming from.
1: It is hot, humid, and somewhat rainy.
0: And we're officially in the dog days of summer.
1: 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Kevin, what does WXRW stand for? Do you know?
0: I don't know. I think we ought to ask the guys running the show.
1: I'm looking at it right now. World Experiences River West.
0: Oh.
1: So who is everyone listening to today?
2: We have learned something new every day.
0: Say again.
1: Who is everyone listening to right now? What's our show's title?
0: Our show is Hey 60.
1: I'm Julianne Mayday, and you are?
0: Kevin G.
1: No guests today.
0: No. We decided we needed to be guest-free for a few weeks just to get our groove back.
1: Our banter going back and forth.
0: Although we have somebody that I'd like to bring on the show, somebody who's doing the long-distance thing, so
1: that might
0: be a topic. Friend of mine who is actually got a long-distance relationship in Germany. So I'm trying to follow up with her and find out how that works.
1: Oh, that's
0: working.
1: I love that.
0: Anyway.
1: So you are listening to River West Radio, WXR, WLP Milwaukee. So we're here every Wednesday at 6 p.m. And once our show is done, where can people view and hear us, Mr. Kevin G?
0: So that question, I have that list right here. YouTube, TikTok, Instagram, Facebook, Sirius XM, SoundCloud. And for those who are just dying to email us, we have an email address, hey60dater@gmail.com, and that's H-E-Y, 60 is spelled out, S-I-X-T-Y, dater, D-A-T-E-R, @gmail.com.
1: Later, dater, that's amazing. We need to get someone to send us a question. We're going to celebrate you so much if you send us a question. So we talk about dating in our 60s, 70s, and beyond, and that is people still date in their 80s.
0: Actually, 50s, 60s, and 70s. I think we did plus or minus 10.
1: Yes.
0: But, hey, if you're 80, we're not going to kick you out.
1: No, we want to know.
0: Away.
1: I mean,
0: if you're 90,
1: would be awesome.
0: All the better. I'd love to know how that works.
1: So last week we asked each other a bunch of questions about how, essentially getting to know each other. Is that true?
0: That is true. And I think we had more questions on the list. And I have to find that list somewhere.
1: But in the meantime, I thought we would talk about, I think it involves boundaries.
0: Yeah. Let's talk about boundaries.
1: I think boundaries. So we each, I have really good boundaries. I've created very good boundaries for myself. But what I'm seeing now, a really good friend of mine who's lacking boundaries in their relationship with somebody to a point where they're kind of losing themselves into the behavior of the other person.
0: Yeah. Yeah.
1: And how do you think that should be addressed? And how, have you experienced that with anyone that you've not dated, but you've saw someone
0: else? Oh, it's happened to
1: dated?
0: Me. I had completely, my marriage was that way where I lost myself. I know I did.
1: Okay.
0: And it took me
1: a
0: while.
1: Did someone say
0: it
1: to you? Did someone bring it to your attention?
0: Yeah, a therapist.
1: Oh, a therapist.
0: Yeah, just the dialogue was, I just I would find myself saying, hey, I don't even know who I am anymore. Because I was such a...
1: You lost your identity.
0: I was not a doormat, but I was just kind of hunkered down and avoiding conflict and, focusing on things I had control over.
1: So in my situation, I have a friend that's dating somebody and he's been dating them for 9 months and I saw some behavior out of him when she returned to his house and he literally turned into a 10-year-old.
0: He was a mush boy.
1: He was just he was scolded. He was scared.
0: Yeah.
1: He was confused. And I was just,
0: it was like the Twilight Zone.
1: I felt so bad for him. And then because she came home, we had to stop what we were doing and we were doing some auditions together. And so it bothers me that I saw such a good friend that I've known for almost 10 years just shrivel up when she got home. And
0: it's heartbreaking, right?
1: It's because so wrong.
0: I can relate because I was in the depth of miserableness, like feeling trapped in a relationship that wasn't working. Neither of us were happy. And, you know, it was all about getting your peace, keeping your peace, and do anything to just avoid conflict. And
1: or were you just desperate to be with somebody and you just wanted to be with them to be with them?
0: No,
1: you were just an unhappy marriage.
0: I just was in a marriage that was not working. The expectations on either both parties just no longer matched.
1: So what forced you to go to therapy?
0: Well, I wanted to be a better dad to my kids. And I wanted help to understand maybe some of the things that I had control over in the unwinding of a marriage, right?
1: Okay.
0: As you're exiting. So it was kind of planful that way. And I think I had to do a sanity check because I had lost myself. I was deeply depressed. And I wanted to talk through that with a professional that could tell me, okay, I'm not crazy. There's some things I need to work on, need to get healthy all the way, you know, mind, body,
1: so
0: spirit.
1: So you realized you had a problem. And you went
0: I
1: to
0: realized something
1: for
0: that I had to do to get myself back on my feet, right? I was still functioning outside of the home, you know, mm-hmm. career-wise, I was fine. But, you know, I wanted to make sure my kids weren't going to be impacted. You know, that was my primary purpose.
1: Did you ever suggest going to therapy with your now ex-wife?
0: I did.
1: And what was that?
0: So in the early going, as I had uncovered some problems, I suggested numerous times that we go to couples therapy because mm-hmm. I was not happy. And it really had to do with just not being on a priority list at all. Everything came ahead of me on the priority list, and our relationship definitely suffered. And her response to that was, nothing wrong with me, you go.
1: Oh, deflection.
0: And that was kind of... well, that was the last straw. I mean, it was just so, all right, she's not willing to work on the marriage.
1: She doesn't care.
0: Marriage is over.
1: She
0: checked out. And whether or not I did certain things to cause that or just it was an expectation mismatch, I'll never know. And that's okay. I've come to terms with that. But I gave it 3 or 4 more years after that to see if she'd come around.
1: You know,
0: we had little kids, and I thought, well, maybe there's something just with moms and their little kids, and maybe once the kids are in school, we can kind of try again. And then it still didn't happen, and then I'm like, okay, now I'm done. And so the last 10 years, you know, of an 18-year on paper marriage, were basically separate rooms, roommates, co-parenting, and, you know, talking to therapists here, there, and everywhere. It's pretty common.
1: Yeah,
0: it happens.
1: You know, I mean, when I think of my last marriage, I can relate a lot where I tolerated things I shouldn't have for way too long. So I get that. And
0: I'm not afraid of being alone.
1: Kudos to you for going to therapy to resolve those issues.
0: Yeah, you know, and
1: you could be a better version of yourself.
0: And for anybody out there who kind of went through something similar or wants or has questions on therapy, I've been to 3 or 4, four or five. I've been to therapists for different reasons, you know, for my kid, for myself, been through a couple situation. And so you kind of get a feel for a good therapist versus mm-hmm. average or not
1: right.
0: so good therapist.
1: Right.
0: And, you know, when and how to prepare and how to prepare to talk to somebody who's going to dive deep. Right.
1: Well, the other thing, too, is you have to be prepared to emotionally release everything in you.
0: Yeah.
1: Right.
0: Yeah.
1: And feel the loss or feel the grief.
0: You're going to have to be vulnerable.
1: Yes. And authentic. So one of the things that I want to, you know, talk about when it comes to therapy is that it's not, therapy is internal work. It was internal work for me.
0: Yep.
1: It was internal for me to identify patterns of behavior, to understand how I was treated as a child. But some people look at therapy like, oh, it's like going to church and you sinned. And, oh, it's sin, you know, say 10 Hail Marys and 4 Our Fathers. It's like, it doesn't work that way.
0: Yeah,
1: yeah, and like, no, it doesn't. So I want people to understand, like, you have to do the work on yourself in order for you to be successful
0: and there's
1: in
0: homework,
1: therapy.
0: And you have to keep after it. It's one of those things I've just committed that once a month or every 2 months I'm going to see my person. And in fact, I'm going this week Thursday, and I'm looking forward to it because she keeps track. I keep track of conversations on work that we're doing to kind of evaluate progress, and then sometimes there's new issues I like to run by her. Mm-hmm. And, you know, there's some things I've got a short list of things I want to talk to her about my current relationship, you know, on kind of just making sure that as we move forward in in the relationship, it's still fairly new, mm-hmm. so less than a year, we're doing the right things, right? And not positioning ourselves or setting ourselves up for problems.
1: So both of us are huge advocates for therapy.
0: Absolutely.
1: So, okay. Absolutely. So to go back to that individual, told him that he should go to therapy or he should go to couples therapy regarding the issues that he's experiencing. And, you know, he confides in me and I appreciate that. But at the same time, I can't solve those issues. He has to want to resolve them and make things better, you know, with him and his partner.
0: Yep.
1: All right. Well, let's go to some fun questions now that we've talked about something serious.
0: Yeah. What do you got?
1: Do we have the rest of those questions?
0: We do. It's going to take me a sec to pull them up unless you've got them handy.
1: No, I think I send those to you through Instagram?
0: You did. I'll pull them up.
1: Okay, thank you.
0: I think our audience can just hold on for a second.
1: Teamwork is the dream work.
0: All right.
1: So these are, you know, so we're continuing to talk about questions that asking your potential partner so that you can get to know them better. And it kind of just gives you a nice insight at like where they are in their life and what they aspire to be, things like that. So,
0: I'm just trying to remember the questions we've already discussed.
1: Okay. Let me go. Let me see.
0: All right. I have a question for you.
1: Yes.
0: This one I know we didn't ask. If you knew you had 1 year left to live, would you change the way you're living today and why?
1: Oh my gosh. So I know what I would do. If I had 1 year to live, I would take 4 months out of those 12 months and I would spend about $40,000 and I would go on a cruise of the world.
0: Ah. All right.
1: I would take a cruise on the circumference of the world and experience all those countries and destinations.
0: Wow.
1: That's what I would do.
0: I'm going to answer that similarly, but more focused. So let's just say I've got a terminal disease and it's progressive. I think I would go buy an RV and just go and have an adventure, mm-hmm. and see the states, go out west, see the mountains, see the ocean.
1: See, I do travel, but you're traveling. You're controlling that. Where me, I'd be like, oh, I want everyone to do everything for me. Well, okay.
0: Yeah. So, but you know, okay. So you hire some help, you know, whatever. You know, I had a close friend who's now deceased. His wife had terminal cancer, so both him and his wife have deceased.
1: Oh no!
0: They were younger. She had liver. She had colon cancer, and it didn't get detected soon enough. Spread to her liver, and then it was kind of just a calendar date, right?
1: Mm-hmm.
0: And he bought an RV. And he took his wife to all of the state, you know, and federal parks, and basically they camped out and went to every city and every historic site, and you know, at the end she was pretty close and she couldn't do much, so he was kind of the caregiver,
1: mm-hmm.
0: but I mean, he was a saint, like literally his halo.
1: And then he passed away too.
0: He basically, because he loved her so much, he drank himself.
1: Oh, so he kind of died of a broken heart.
0: Died of a broken heart. Yeah. He was in my wedding and a really close friend, and I miss him dearly. And
1: oh my gosh.
0: This fall is both his anniversary of his passing and his birthday. Or within 2 weeks of each other.
1: So
0: I usually connect with his sisters and his family and in remembrance. And but the idea was for him and his wife to spend quality time, right, before she moved on. And I thought it was a beautiful, beautiful gesture. He took a full year, right? He took off of work,
1: mm-hmm.
0: And he got a sabbatical. And,
1: I love that for him.
0: What a great...
1: I'm sad that, though, he passed away, though. That's
0: sad. You know, and it was a love story, really, in the end. And a lot of couples wouldn't do that sort of thing. Some people just want it to end. Mm-hmm. You know, I would want to live to the fullest, to the very end, until I couldn't do anything. And then I'd probably just want to jump off a bridge.
1: Yeah, I would. But I've definitely gone that. I would go on that.
0: I don't know. I don't want to think about it.
1: I would go on that 140-day cruise. That's what I would do, so I can see everything.
0: So you could eat unlimited sushi?
1: I don't eat sushi. But I could. Yeah, that would be. What's the next question?
0: All right. Next question. What does friendship mean to you? This touches all the core values, and right?
1: So friendship to me is, it's funny how friendship, I think, changes as you get older.
0: Right.
1: So when you're young, you want all these friends and everyone's your friend. Yep. And you want to spend time, you know, whatever. And then people, you know, you kind of tolerate stuff from people. Oh, that's just the way he is, or that's just the way she is, blah, blah. You tolerate being treated poorly by people. So when you're young and you just, you don't have boundaries and you're not really thinking about how that person is making you feel, when you're around them, it's different than it is now for me, where friendship to me is somebody that accepts my good, bad, and ugly. Someone that spends time with me, somebody, you know, I think my biggest, love language is quality time and acts of service. And so, so friendship is, but you know, you have, I saw a meme once about different types of friendships where some people are your roots and some people are the trunk and some people are the branches and some people are the leaves.
0: Yep. Oh, we should get that out next sometime.
1: Yeah, we should. Yeah. So,
0: you know, a bestie, you know, to me, has my back.
1: Yeah, someone's got, you know what? I'm glad you said that. Someone that's going to support you when you're not around.
0: Yeah.
1: That has you back, has your back in a room that you're not in. And a lot of people are not my friends because of that.
0: So interestingly, so this is where, you know, boundary conversations come into play. And I have some examples, right? Friendships. So let's talk about opposite sex friendships.
1: Yes.
0: Like you and I have touched on this before. You and I are...
1: It's a big issue.
0: Yeah, it's a big issue to some people, and other people it's maybe not so much, but they find ways to navigate. So I guess my question to you, what would be the rules of the road for maintaining a opposite sex relationship as friends when you start... and into a new relationship romantically with somebody else?
1: Well, first of all, you, like for me, like when I dated people a long time ago, over a year ago, I would say right away, I have guys that are friends and their names are blank and blank, Kevin and whoever. So I do stuff with them. They help me out. I'm not interested in dating them. They know I'm not interested in dating them. There's no...
0: But do you still have friendships that you know that they would date you if you said yes?
1: No.
0: Okay, so it's got to be mutual, right? Because what happens the minute that one of them has feelings? Because sometimes that happens, right?
1: Right, but yeah, I know that.
0: And then you just distance yourself, or do you just...
1: Well, then I'd be like, I don't find you attractive in that way. I just want to stay friends.
0: Right.
1: I always tell like someone like you, like you're like a brother to me. You know what I mean? So
0: I'm not tall enough.
1: Right. Well, it's like I see you just as a brother. I don't see you as a you know, anyone I would potentially date.
0: I feel like a brother.
1: I make those boundaries very clear.
0: I feel protective of you, you know, from a sibling perspective.
1: Yeah. And just like I do for you. You know what I mean?
0: Absolutely.
1: Right. So
0: I know you got my back. Yeah, I know you do.
1: Yeah, like I totally like.
0: I don't have to ask. You just come out with it. Yeah, so it's pretty awesome.
1: I think the boundaries and the expectations have to be very clear. You know, when you have that relationship with that opposite sex,
0: right?
1: And when you don't do that, you are leaving the door open.
0: Yeah,
1: for it's a actually, potential.
0: Yep. It's their intermediary ground, right?
1: Because you're not clear with your boundaries and what your expectations are, then people are going to make assumptions, and then be like, well, you never said.
0: Right. Right. Right?
1: Or, yeah. So I think that's probably the biggest foundation that I could express to you is
0: right.
1: stating that to you or to anyone else, like, I just want to be friends. Like, one quick example, there's like some people that try to form a relationship with me via Messenger, right? Yeah. And yeah. I'm just like, I'm not interested. Or what are your intentions? Like, why do you keep contacting me?
0: Right.
1: You know, like, I make them accountable so that they can figure out what they, right. you know. So, but if I didn't do that, I don't want to I don't ever want to mislead people. That's
0: right.
1: That's me.
0: You don't want the confusion. You don't want the chaos.
1: I don't want the ambiguity. I want to be like, yeah, cut to the chase. I'm not interested.
0: For sure.
1: What about you?
0: So I'll just, you know, current situation, plug to my partner, who does have quite a few male friends. And, you know, I had to really think about this because I've never really been put into a situation where I'm going to be spending some time, mm-hmm. right, in a capacity with my partner's longtime male friends. And so I like the rules that say, hey, respectfully, I've got female friends, you've got male friends. Mm-hmm. At some point, we're going to make some introductions and hang out together.
1: Sure.
0: Right? If there's a scenario where, you know, she may have a male friend and I never get to meet him, and this, it just seems like they're spending time together, just the two of them, and maybe it's in public, but it's just one-on-one, always one-on-one, and it's starting to take time away from us building our relationship, mm-hmm. then I start getting some concern about what's really going on.
1: Right, and you should.
0: So, this is kind of an interesting talking point. Like, what are the rules, right? What should be the standards? Well, I think it's individuals have to set their own rules, but I have to do that, and I'm kind of working on it right now. I don't want to be shackled to a home where I can't have, you know, friendships, right, mm-hmm. Outside of the home. There's people that I interface with from a professional standpoint, and I'm a networker, serial networker. There are people that I may have dated at one point and then realized, oh, we're just going to be good friends because mm-hmm. there was some things missing. Other situations that, you know, just come up and say, okay, well, like you and I are doing this show. Mm-hmm. Okay. This is kind of, it's not a professional thing, but it's kind of, it's a hobby thing or it's a fun thing that we're doing together. And, you know, and my partner thinks it's great that we're doing this. So now where I do have a problem is if it looks like, you know, she's got a bunch of male friends who are orbiting, right? And that's mm-hmm. a term.
1: I love that term.
0: Orbiting is, you know, guys waiting for their shot. You know, they're just hanging out there waiting for the right opportunity. And they're not interested in meeting, right? Supposedly their friend's new guy. Then I start asking questions. And
1: there's nothing wrong with that. Because remember, clear right. communication is right. kind communication.
0: Yeah. So, okay, if I'm asking questions about, well, when am I going to meet this guy, right? Because let's go hang out. Let's go to dinner. Let's do something fun.
1: What if they say no?
0: If it's truly friendship, they're going to want to do it. If it's orbiting, they're not going to want to do it. And it's interesting because guys know guys, right? And some ladies know how men work and think, but guys know guys, right?
1: Right.
0: I can sniff out an orbiter a mile away through behavior.
1: Have you ever been an orbiter yourself?
0: And I have been. I've done it, so I know.
1: Okay. I love that. See?
0: So it's like, okay, I'm really attracted to somebody, but they're in a relationship. So, you know, not that I'm hanging out with them, but yeah, I would, if they broke up and I was available, they were available, it'd be an opportunity. Mm. So I've done it, you know, I've sent somebody I've been attracted to, you know, hey, good morning, you know, and kept in touch and wished them well. But, you know, secretly there was a desire to, you know, mm-hmm. to connect. And so I get where those guys could be sitting out there. But if they're generally good friends, they're going to want to meet and hang out.
1: Right, because they have nothing to hide.
0: If they avoid it, then it's not the transparency.
1: Is gone.
0: It's just like a glass house. You can see right through it. And it's, all right. So, well, it doesn't matter, you know, if the woman in the mix isn't interested in that, but the other person is. So what are the rules then? So those are the things that I'm kind of sorting through, if that makes any sense.
1: It does completely. But I always think you really have to define relationships like that before you engage them.
0: And there are certain activities I think that are okay and other activities that are definitely not okay.
1: Right. That's true.
0: So, you know, and I have a couple that at some point we can share online, but, you know, throughout my dating history, there's been some weird stuff and some funny stuff. I think we probably ought to catalog those and have an episode where we just laugh hysterically about, are you kidding me? Really? She wanted to do that or he wanted to do that? Okay.
1: Yeah, well, they're not, a lot of people don't have the courage to be honest. And they don't have the courage to speak their truth.
0: Yeah, I think there are a lot of people are out there.
1: And they don't have the courage to say no.
0: Yeah, they're out there performing. They're right. Performative.
1: And yeah, and I mean, I see that they're acting. You know what I mean? And you know, that's a skill. But I mean, for me personally, I can see through all that stuff. And when I can't see through it, then I ask direct questions.
0: Yeah.
1: So that there is no misunderstanding that.
0: So.
1: Yeah.
0: One of the best things that I like to do on a first meet is, hey, let's just meet for a drink or coffee or go for a hike, right? Mm-hmm. And when you do that kind of stuff, then you kind of see, I think people let their guards down and it's not show, you know, it's
1: right.
0: About go.
1: Right. Well, you can see a lot by just how people treat each other,
0: right?
1: Like
0: right.
1: In public or in a restaurant or how they treat the wait staff. Or how self-conscious they are or whatever. So I always say this, people show you what they want you to see. You just have to be able to see it. And if you're not,
0: Well, and then there's something to be said about actually having a diverse dating format so that you cover like 6 or 8 different types of dates.
1: Yes.
0: Like sometimes you don't know how somebody really is until you go on your first out of town.
1: Right.
0: Or your first vacation together. So there's those sorts of things.
1: Well, this was fun. Episode 31.
0: 29 minutes goes by just like that.

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1: Welcome to Ability MKE Now. My name is Sue Roscoff. Here at Ability MKE Now, we are dedicated to inclusion, connection, community, bringing people together and being relevant to everybody. That is exactly what we do here, bringing people with disabilities and people that don't have a disability together, enjoying life here in the Milwaukee area. We all have our own experience with disability, whether it's our own, with people we know, or with people we encounter in our everyday lives. We all have different and unique abilities, and that is what we celebrate. Here at Ability MKE Now, we celebrate the ability in all of us. And usually joining me right now is my co-host, Michael Martin Hummel. He's a writer, speaker, and podcaster who is dedicated to bridging the gap between disabled and able-bodied communities. He is not able to join us today, but I want to give a big shout out to him and thanks to him for all that he does with the work here that we do with Ability MKE Now. And I'm sad that he's missing this because we have a most amazing guest joining us. And I am excited for the conversation that we get to have here tonight. Douglas Williamson has spent the last 20 years helping leaders and teams navigate the gaps between people who see the world differently. He's the founder of Bridge Six, which is a New York-based coaching practice, and lead faculty at the Collective Leadership Institute in Germany, co-author of a book on leading change together. He speaks four languages, has lived on three continents, and has worked with people from nearly every country in the world, which taught him early on that most misunderstandings between people have nothing to do with intelligence or good intentions, and everything to do with not recognizing a different way of doing things when you see one. Outside of coaching, he's an actor and director with a background in improvisational theater, which he says taught him more about real listening than any leadership course ever could. I am so excited to have you with us here today, Douglas. Welcome. How are you doing today?
2: Hi, Sue. I'm very well. Thanks for welcoming me to the show. I'm really happy to be here, to be able to talk with you and have this conversation. I hope it's enlightening for all of our listeners out there.
1: So, well, and I am super curious, how did you get started in creating Bridge Six and what you're all doing with communication the way you are? I love what your intro states with how you came to this point. I wonder if you want to elaborate a bit on that background and how you came to where you are now.
2: It's not a straight path by any means. I'm from New York City originally, and as a youngster, I was always really interested in looking outwards. I didn't quite feel that I fit in exactly with the culture in New York City. Not that I didn't fit in, because it's everything here, but I was very curious. And I was very curious about talking with people and about learning languages. And so I think when I was 10 years old, I saw a publication in one of those little plastic magazine dispensers on the street. And I grabbed it and I was looking through it. It was called The Learning Annex. And The Learning Annex had some kind of an open speaking engagement by a guy who said he could teach you or you could learn any language you want to do. And I was really interested in that. And so as a 10-year-old, I showed up at this event to listen to this guy talk about language learning. And pretty much thereafter, I started learning languages. And I would say that I've mastered three foreign languages that I can work in, that I really can work in, converse in, and have studied maybe another seven or eight more that I can get by in, or I can at least say, and I can say toast or cheers in about 30 languages. That's the one thing that I can really, and I can ask for a beer in many languages. But that really set me off on a path of wanting to be able to bridge differences and talk to people who were from a different background than me. And that really set me off on this path. I studied languages at college. After college, I moved to Argentina to get my Spanish in order. I had already learned French and I had studied in France during my college years. I moved to Argentina. I was a full-time actor in Argentina, and then I met somebody in a romantic way from Germany. So I moved to Germany for 5 years and ended up learning German. And between Spanish and French and German, those are the three foreign languages that I still speak excellently and still work in. And I had a career first in entertainment. And then I realized that it was serving a part of me which was really just ego-based. And I wanted to go much more in a direction of serving people. And so I had a little bit of a crisis of conscience in my mid-20s. I had a ridiculous voiceover job, and I was voiceovering for McDonald's. And I don't really eat McDonald's, nor do I think McDonald's is particularly healthy or good. Nevertheless, I was shilling for McDonald's, and I felt I'm wasting my talent, and I need to change it up. And so I decided to go back to the States and go back to university, which I did when I was 30 years old. And I did a couple of master's degrees in international relations and natural resource management and sustainable development. And then had about a 20-year career, sort of working, living all over the world. I lived in Costa Rica on two different occasions. I lived in Germany on two more occasions. And my last stint in Germany, I was managing a consultancy, which was working in developing countries, putting together very complicated projects, multi-stakeholder projects. And I was guiding and creating processes, coaching and mentoring leaders to put together these very complex, cross-sectoral, multi-stakeholder collaboration projects on all kinds of wacky topics. So I was in. For instance, I was in Ukraine before the present conflict, but after the sort of first one from 2014 or 2013, when then Russia took over Crimea, there was a period of time between the second sort of big war, which is the one that's still going on, and I got a job or a project working to put together a collaboration system with international actors, state actors, ministries from the national government, as well as local actors from different sectors of government, but also the private sector, and also nonprofit or non-governmental organizations to reintegrate the 2 million people who have been displaced back into the labor market, but in other parts of the country. So that, as you can tell, a very complex collaboration project. And I did that job up until about 2 years ago, and I could sort of see the writing on the wall. And if you've been paying attention to international news and international politics, there's been a different focus. And it really became clear to me that the international development arena was really going to shrink and possibilities would be much less. And so I was already in New York. And so I decided, let me start my own thing. Now's the right time. And so I started my own consultancy. It's m more directed now to the private sector. Being in New York City is very, very private sector heavy here. And but I'm not exclusive. I will work with anybody anywhere if they need help. But definitely being in the New York City environment, there's a heavy private sector focus. But also it's just that this is where energy is right now in the country, much less in government. I think probably you also notice, Sue, that there may be less in academia. I don't know if you do notice that, something that I think is going on. In any case, I decided to switch it up, but all the skills and the approaches and methodology that I had been developing while working in these very complex, multi-stakeholder, multi-sectoral environments, we really need to focus on how do I design a process and teach the skills to people so that they can bridge the differences and gaps in their understanding of whatever challenge they are trying to face together. how can they bridge those gaps to come up and co-create solutions? And that is what I do now, is now I help all kinds of people in different ways and different environments to really figure out how to gain the skills and sensitivities to overcome differences with whoever they're interacting with. Not only that they have an awareness themselves, but also to become leaders from wherever they may be sitting in a hierarchy. Anybody can lead with these kinds of skills to show by example or to guide people to navigating difference in collaboration in a better, more fruitful, and more productive way.
1: I love it. That what a fun journey to have had all these experiences living in different places. That I gotta say, the different languages kind of blows my socks off because I took a little bit of foreign language over time. But wow, to be able to be where you are and have those experiences, because there's cultural differences. So having that as part of this landscape that you've encountered throughout your journey, I love it, because that idea of being able to communicate with whoever is in front of you and to be able to bridge whatever gaps might be there, that's a skill that everybody needs, no matter where they are, what their purpose is at the moment, whether it's your family relationships, your friends, your coworkers, wherever you are. So, now the name of the company is Bridge Six. Where did the name come from? I can guess part of it, but I'm betting there's a story there.
2: There is. I don't know how deep I want to get into that particular story,
1: Okay.
2: because that's also, it's personal. Six for me is a number which I think is a very powerful number. So I'm also a believer that there are certain things that are quite universal, and six is for me a number which is very powerful in its universality. But also in its balance. If you think about, a six-pointed star, a six-pointed star, you could call it the Star of David. The Jewish star is two triangles, and there's an upwards triangle, which is also a symbol for masculinity. It's married to a downward triangle, which is a symbol for femininity. And so the six-pointed star is actually like a yin yang. It's about balance. So that for me is a very powerful number in that it also evokes that symbology or symbolism. On top of that, for the math nerds who are out there, six is a perfect number in mathematics. A perfect number is a number that whose divisors add up to the number. And there are perfect numbers and semi-perfect numbers, where some of the divisors add up to the number. So 18, which is three sixes divided by three, nine, and six, also adds up to 18. But one, two, and three, which are the divisors for six, add up to six. So it is also mathematically a number of perfect balance. I think that what that speaks to is, in my own methodology and way of thinking about things, is whenever we're interacting with people, we're interacting in a way in which we're constantly making certain moves. And any kind of time we make a move, there's a sacrifice of balance. For those who are able to walk, and that maybe some people are unable to walk, but nevertheless, we understand that when you see somebody walking, a step that you take is a sacrifice, a deliberate sacrifice of balance in order to move somewhere. Everything that we do, every time we make a move, it's a sacrifice of whatever equilibrium was held beforehand. So, we are always in a dynamic equilibrium, whatever we're doing, We sacrifice balance, we seek balance. We sacrifice balance, we seek balance in everything that we do. That is also when we put ourselves into situations where we are unaware of what is going to happen. We are also sacrificing our balance to a certain degree. And then we are seeking balance and seeking some kind of equilibrium or stable ground. So in that way, for me, the number six, it symbolizes what we seek, the balance, but we're never there. We're almost never there. Now, the bridge, a bridge, it actually can be several things. A bridge is something that we can build. A bridge is something that we can cross. It connects two things. It brings us from one place to another place. I personally like a bridge that goes over water. That's my sort of, when I think of a bridge, you may think of another kind of bridge, and there are all kinds of bridges. I think of a bridge going over water. A bridge going over water, water is an obstacle, and water is also, there's an unknown that we must cross to go to another unknown. Anytime that we do something like that, we're sacrificing balance. If you do go to check me out later on, and you go to my website, which I'll say that later, you'll see that my logo is a hexagon, so it's six sides, and there's a bridge in it. And a bridge, a large bridge, and my bridge is based off of the George Washington Bridge in New York City. Most bridges have the big bridges, suspension bridges, have sort of six points. You've got two verticals, and then you've got a horizontal. And so you've got two points at the ends, two points at the top, and two points at the bottom. Also, perfect number six. So you can see that all of this, there's more than that's in there, but I think that I will stop there. In any case, a bridge is something that has motion. I also like the fact that the word bridge has six letters, yet again, back to six. But there is a lot of thinking that went into that number, model, my logo, and it speaks to my leadership model, which also has six pillars, and those six pillars work at three levels. So it's also six times three, which is 18. There's a lot of numerology in there, but that's where the name comes from.
1: I love that. I love that in so many ways. You're speaking to the science nerd in me a little bit with all of this too. Okay, so you mentioned six pillars in what you do. Do you want to talk about those a little bit? Give us a little peek of, or even if you want to hit one of
2: Yeah,
1: them.
2: sure. I mean, I think, what I was thinking about and doing a little bit of research about your show and the community, which is not a community that I'm used to working with. The methodology that I use is a methodology to help anybody who's bridging any kind of a difference. And I imagine that this community, and this is pure speculation and assumptions on my part, which is probably not the greatest, but I assume that this community has a very specific way of seeing the world, a way that I don't see the world. And that perspective is something which is valuable. It's valuable because you can see things from a perspective that many other people can't see. I personally think that that level of diversity is a wonderful thing. It's a gift. It's something very special. It's something that we need more of. And to be able to honor difference and understand that something that is different is also valuable, is wonderful and important. And so, the work that I do with people is helping people to come to that realization. And you can't really tell people. You have to get people to practice. And
1: I would agree
2: so,
1: with that.
2: the training and the coaching and mentoring that I do with people, it's not a one-off doesn't work. It's about guidance. It's about holding people by the hand and about helping people to sort of walk into the fog on the bridge, and to continue to take steps forward into an unknown, and into an unknown which may be a little scary. A lot of people, we all exist in our own bubbles where we can see what we can see, and we make assumptions that other people can see the same things. I think for the community who's listening today, I imagine that you are more aware than most people are about the differences that you can see that most people can't see because you're a special, you have a special perspective. I like to sort of illuminate that fact with a story. Maybe I'll tell a little story
1: I love stories.
2: about that. Actually, I'll start with a joke. I'll start with a joke. Oh, maybe you've heard this joke before. I don't know. All right, here's the joke for everybody. There's a couple of young fish, and they're swimming by, and they swim by an older fish, and the older fish sees them swimming by and goes, "Hey guys, good morning. How's the water?" And the young fish kind of nod back and they keep swimming. And one of the young fish turns to the other young fish and goes, "What the heck is water?"
1: Oh, ooh, that's deep. I like that.
2: So to illustrate, you know, when we're talking about the sort of default behaviors we have or our culture, we can't really see it when we're inside it. And exposing yourself to another culture helps you to see like what is going on. You know, why are people reacting in a different way? I think for people from the community of disabled people, and please forgive me if I'm not using the appropriate words or nomenclature, you see things in a very particular way. And I think that's very valuable, but probably it's annoying for you all the time because the world is not designed for you. People don't see things the same way that you see them. And that can be particularly annoying. And at the same time, that annoyance is really an opportunity. One of my coaching mentoring slogans is, "Comfort never sharpened anyone." And so being in places of discomfort can actually help you. Now, if you can help other people to be slightly uncomfortable as well, you can help them grow. That is where you can be a leader. Now, I can tell you that when I was younger, and one of my overseas stints, I moved to Central America for a job in a real organization, like a company. And pretty early on, I gave some feedback to a colleague, and I gave feedback in a direct way. Maybe it was New York style, and for me, at the moment when I did it, it seemed perfectly normal. I gave the feedback. I was slightly annoyed with some performance. It wasn't entirely this colleague's fault. It was maybe all of our fault. I was like, "We can do better. You know, this we definitely can do better." But I was, there was a tone, not a tone which is acceptable in Latin America. When I said that, I said that, it was out there, I moved on. My colleague, though, she really read it that I was taking some, that it was personal, that I was angry with her. She held on to that for weeks, assuming that I was upset with her. And when it came out that I wasn't angry at all, that I was just processing things the way I process things, it made me very, very aware that I was swimming in some water that, I didn't even perceive. It taught me something that I still lean on a lot, and I think probably for everybody else, you could lean on it too, and also help other people to see that as well. You have to be patient with people. You can't take reactions personally because most of the time they have nothing to do with you. You are probably running different operating systems or ways of perceiving the world. It's just the way it is. You can help other people to try and see the world the way you see it. Not the easiest, but we're all swimming in our own water. That's just how it is. I don't think it's kind, though, to let people not see what you see. And so helping people and being a leader in this way is something I really try to help people with. How can you actually say to people, "Listen, I want to help you see things in a different way"? Because there is a different perspective to this particular situation, just the way that you spoke or something that you said, from my perspective, it rubs me the wrong way. And it will rub other people the wrong way too. And that can be damaging to relationships, it can be damaging to business, it can be damaging to collaboration, to getting things done, to co-creating, and just to having a joyous work or home or personal environment. So, like I said, comfort, it doesn't sharpen anyone, but clarity, if you can give it with respect, is actually a great form of care.
1: So many gold nuggets in there. Oh my gosh. I think that's a big stumbling block. People don't always recognize the impact they have on another. I think early on, I remember times I was overly sensitive all over, when I was younger. I'm still a little on the sensitive side, but words, that phrase of, you don't always remember what somebody said to you, but you remember how they made you feel. That's big. And I've gotten more and more conscious of that as I age. It's come, there's experience plays a big role there, with how we perceive people and how we interact. And that's where with what you're doing and helping people to understand those differences and how to relate with others is

0: any kind of an interaction, whether they be, you know, with your spouse, partner, parents, child, your friend, any, you know, I always say as well that every time you interact with another person, you have an opportunity. And you have an opportunity to make that person feel better, to make that person think something which will be helpful, to give somebody support, or to help somebody see a better path for themselves, even if you don't say it explicitly, but to show them. I feel like we all have that ability in us. And when I can help people do that, and I'm a service-oriented person, you know, like I live to help people. So, you know, and I fail, you know, all the time. There's no doubt about it. I fail with people, and you know, this you can't get through to everybody. But if I feel like I've helped somebody, or somebody says to me, "Hey, that was really helpful, insightful. It helped in this particular situation or relationship," that's incredibly gratifying for me.
1: I love that. Well, and want to make sure to ask, what is your website?
0: So if you if anybody would like to get in touch with me, I would say send me an email to Douglas, Douglas, at bridge6, BRIDGE, number6.net. And my website is bridge6.net as well. The website's kind of under it's under construction. It's there. There's stuff there, but it's not in a complete form. But feel free to get in touch with me. You know, you could find me on LinkedIn too. It's probably a little bit more complete about me. Feel free to get in touch with me. I'm happy to have a conversation with people out there, and yeah, as I said, I live to serve, and help people.
1: I absolutely love what you do. I love the difference you make with people. Oh, I wish everybody had that mindset of being able to bridge that gap with other and to understand and search for that understanding. This again is Douglas Williamson with Bridge Six. And my name again is Sue Roscoff with Ability MKE Now. As always, we thank you.
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Good afternoon, audience. Glad to be here today to talk to you once again about solving the problems and encouraging change in our communities. Looking for magnificent things to happen. Today, I want to talk to you about the first step. Concerning building a community. The first step. And I do believe that we have to take baby steps. We have to pay attention. We do need an audience of individuals that are paying attention to what's going on in our communities, what's going on in our lives, in our inner city communities across the United States. What's happening in those red line areas in across the United States, and what can we do

about it. What can we do to make it better? And so I'm very, very interested in that because I came from a inner city community. The first step for building community. The first step for building community is about building unity in the community. We have to learn to get along together. I think that that is the primary problem that we have faced throughout the years that I have been living. I lived back in the 1960s and I saw a lot of different things that are going on, and I was very impressed by the unity and the togetherness that I beheld in our inner city communities, how people came together and began to work together, to stand up together, to boycott together, to make a decision that we were going to take responsibility for our own destiny, take responsibility for what was going on around us, and actually do something about it. The thing that impressed me so much, if there's a lot of things that impressed me in the civil rights movement. There's a lot of things that impressed me back in the 1960s when America was going through racial upheaval and change. And change, it was time for change to take hold on this nation. And we began to work together. And we began to work together in our communities. Barack Obama was part of that. In Chicago, I'm from Chicago, he was a community organizer. And from what I understand, he was a pretty good one. And so organizing in the community, when I talk about organizing in the community, I'm talking about peace. I'm talking about togetherness. I'm talking about loving people just because they're people. I'm talking about caring about what happens to your fellow human being. I see a lot of that missing in the world today, where people are failing to care about people, or there are individuals that feel like life is all about them and they really don't have to be concerned about anybody else. That's a distressed situation to be in. I came to realize that it was an extremely stressful situation, and I was distressed about what was going on around me. So I took upon this poise that declared that I wanted to just take care of me. I don't have to worry about anybody else. I don't have to be concerned about anyone else. I don't have to care about what's going on in my community. I don't have to care about the people that are around me. They're busy doing them, and I'm doing me. And we all ended up behind the eight ball because we failed to work together in unity, pull ourselves together, and have enough God-given love in our hearts to say, I want to do something else, not just for myself. I want to do something different, not just for me. Not just for my children, not just for my wife, but I wanted to do something for my community. I was very distressed, as I've said on a number of different occasions, about the condition of my community when I was coming up. And I made a declaration in my heart when I was just a young man. I said, if I ever get out of this, I'm talking about my community, if I ever get out of this trouble that I'm in, because I knew I was in trouble, I'm going to try to do everything that I can to help others to get out of this situation. I honestly felt that no one should hurt like this. When I was struggling as a young man, I had a mantra that I would say oftentimes, and it just simply said, no one should hurt like me.
And oftentimes when I look in the eyes of young boys and young girls who have no idea of what they're facing in the face of this earth, I just feel a responsibility to at least let them know, to educate them, to let them know what you are going to be facing and what you're going to be going through. So I dedicated my life to trying to help people. I said in my last show, the reason why I help people is because I like it. I like the way it makes me feel. I like to see others smile. I like to see beautiful things that are happening in their lives. I'm not saying that I live like that always. I live like that now, but it took a while for me to get clarity and understanding about what kind of man that I wanted to be, because nobody ever taught me to be a man. But now that I'm older and wiser, and in hindsight, I look at that young man, and if I had something to tell him, I would be telling him what I'm telling you on this show, that you need a change of mindset. And I am also reminded that a statement that I use, that birds of a feather flock together. So I had to make up my mind concerning what flock I was going to fly with, if you will. Who am I going to be around? What kind of people do I want around me? How can I best help my community? How can I make a contribution that is going to have an impact on the people in my community, particularly the children? When I see our young people struggling like they're struggling, it's just something in me that makes me want to help them. And I know what that something is, because when I look at young people, I look at me. When I was a young man, I looked at me. And I knew, and I understand the depression and the hopelessness and the always feeling like you're at the end of your rope. You could never get anything started because everything always looks so final. And so it took me, it really took me a while to come out of that. So what do I think is the first step of building community? The first step of building a community in our neighborhoods, in our inner city neighborhoods. We got a lot of work to do. The first thing that we have to do is change our minds about the way that we look at our communities. And I have to declare that, I have to say that we are distressed. In other words, one of the fruits of being distressed is walking around with fear all the time. That's one of the things that I had to overcome in my own life. And I learned how to overcome the fear in my life by putting my trust in God. Putting my trust in God. And when I had him answer me, and when I had him to start working in my life and in my circle and meeting the people that I met and getting around a good flock, if you will, birds of a feather flock together, getting around those individuals who were really interested in doing something, were really interested in what's going on in humanity. They made a tremendous impression upon me. I was very moved by people who cared, because I thought that the whole world didn't care. Nobody cares about anyone. And that was the mindset that I had. Well, I had to change that mindset.
and I had to really get out and meet people. And I think you'll be surprised what you began to behold in the spirit of men when you really get up close and take a real good look at them. Not everyone is trying to hurt you. Not everyone wants your money. I oftentimes tell the group that I pastor, I oftentimes tell them, I don't want your money. And if I did want your money, you don't have any. So you don't have to worry about me taking your money because you don't have any money. And if I was here for your money, I would have been gone a long time ago. But I've learned to be involved in something that's bigger than my money. It's bigger than me. It's bigger than who I am. And I feel good about serving something that is someone that is bigger than I am. And that someone is God. He's bigger than I am. The vision that he has for the world is bigger than I am. I heard the word say, "Thy kingdom come, thy will be done in earth as it is in heaven." So here I am, and in search of relationship, trying to talk to people about what do we do about our communities? What do we do to accomplish the things that we want to accomplish in the community? So what is the first step? I believe that unity in the community is the first step. Unity is a state of people coming together in harmony and operating and supporting each other despite their differences, their beliefs, their backgrounds, or their opinions. They come together to work together simply because we are symbiont creatures. We all live here on the face of the earth. We all need to pay attention to what's going on around us in our communities. We need to pay attention to what's going on because there's so much going on. And there is something that we can do about it. Now watch this. Unify. Coming together to work together in harmony, cooperating with one another and supporting each other despite the reflect solutions to face. Once we get to that place, once you have so much more meaning for me, so much more understanding. I thought about at one point in one of my writings where I was talking about an individual who was examining rocks. Now, you know, this geologist, he's walking around looking at rocks, all different kinds of rocks. I've never seen anybody in my life that was fascinated by a rock. The creator made him to examine rocks. And then we began to look at the science of geology. And when we look at it, we begin to realize that rocks play an important role in our lives. Rocks tell time. Rocks tell us how long we've been here. Rocks tell us how the earth is a rock. Boy, he could talk to you forever about that. I'm not a geologist, so I'm not going to try to struggle through defining what a geologist is. But I'm using this as an analogy. This individual is studying rocks because that's what he's been created for. He has a passion for it. As a scientist has a passion for science. As a doctor has a desire to examine the human body. As individuals who are in the media field have this ability, have this desire to share messages
and get messages out to people and give them the opportunity to be heard, to give them a voice. I think that that's absolutely wonderful. I worked in the marketing field for 13 years and I loved every single bit of it. Never made much money. I did make some money, but I loved communicating with people. I met hundreds of people. I met people of all different colors. I went to different states and met people because I'm a people person. Sometimes, as I get older, I begin to realize that I'm not really a people person. I like spending time with myself and my ideas and talking about the things that I like to do. My purpose is to minister the word and help lives. And touch people where they are and help them where they are. And I've said this again. I'm going to say it again. It makes me feel good to help someone. I think I feel better about helping people than I do about money. That's a dangerous thing because it can leave you broke many days. But that's who I am, and I like who I am. And so it's about thinking, unity, coming together, understanding who you are. I mean, it's this wonderful symbiosis that's happening in the middle of the human condition where people are being who they are. And when people of passion, people of purpose come together, they come together, they connect, and something happens. They ignite. They ignite. And I mean, you have these different variations of people igniting around you. People who are professionals in what they do. People are who are full of purpose and full of who they are. And when you talk to them, it's very exciting to just listen to them because they love what they do, and you realize that what that person is doing is their passion. They didn't do it for money. They did it because they liked it. And I've seen a lot of people like that, and the Creator has allowed me to see people who are really, they really are who they are. Painters that are really are who they are. People who really are who they are. That is so exciting to me. So we're talking about unity today, the shared ability to work together and to live together collectively. That's what we're talking about. Some of the key pillars to unity is a shared purpose. I look for people who have the same common interest that I have. People who do the same thing that I do. People who are passionate about what they do. People that you connect with, that there's no question in your mind that when you get around them and they get around you, you are going to express. And when you express. And they express who they are. And it's always this wonderful sharing together that comes out of each one of those souls, so that when you have a bunch of people come together with passion, you are absolutely going to have an explosion that is going to a linguistic and spiritual explosion that comes together when people ignite and they bring themselves and they bring everything that they have in their work. And so that is so very wonderful to me to have, first of all, the ability to see that happen, and then to know that it's never going to go away. It's something that the Creator has given us. It's called purpose. It is called passion. It is called living. It is called being alive. It is called doing what God put you on the earth to do. Is what you're doing what God
put you on the earth to do. I know people who work in restaurants, and boy, it's not long before you discover that they are people who cook. And boy, when you taste their food, you see this magnificent manifestation of all this good food. I mean, you taste the food and wow, it's always, this is my restaurant. This is, you know, because that person was, it just seems that they were made to do what they do. They put their heart, their mind, their soul, their spirit into what they do. In unity, a common goal is, or vision, brings people together on the same page. Even though we're different, we are brought together on the same page. It's a kind of mutual respect that exists. And even though we value different perspectives and practice different things, there's this sense of empathy, this sense of trust and safety in the midst of this igniting, this ignition that is going on in the hearts of the individuals who are in the circle. There is this process happens in the hearts of neighbors, in the hearts of leaders, in the hearts of individuals who are honest and fair and reliable. And their lives are all inclusive. They're all inclusive. In other words, they're interested in communicating with individuals. They're interested in coming together. Ensuring everyone, one of the things that is part of who I am is ensuring that everyone that is around me has value and has a place that they belong. One of the things that I look at in a person's personality, the first thing I look for is what he is doing. Does he belong there? It's really something to be doing something in your life where you don't belong there. Everyone knows that you don't belong there because you don't have the passion. You don't have the ability to work with others in the same field that you're in. You don't have the teamwork. People can share resources and solve problems, local problems, faster when they have this sense of belonging. I'm talking about unity today. I think that's the thing that we're missing. Unity. I'm Ricky Alexander, and this is In Search of Relationship.

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2: What would I try if I was safe always? 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Do something every day that scares me, 'cause these feelings are temporary. 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Now I wanna build some stuff. It takes a village or maybe a

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1: 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This is your host, Cartier Chris, in the building today. And together with my co-host, Nini, who will be here shortly, we have a great episode for you guys today. As far as everything is concerned, I'm going to go through a couple events that's going on in the city. We have Milwaukee Irish Fest, which is a four-day pass. If you guys want to tap into that, it's going on August 13th at 5 o'clock p.m. We also have this week coming up, August 8th. There's going to be a huge event that's going to be going on. It's going to be, how can I put it? It's going to be an event where you can bring the family, you can network, you can be entertained, you can enjoy lively music. And there's going to be a lot of great things going on in that event. So if you want to tap into Center Street Day, it's going to be August 15th. The event that I'm talking about is going to be a music festival going on. So if you guys want to know more about that, just please look at the MK Direct Social page on MK Direct Social at Instagram. And we're going to have more information about that, too, as well. There's also a lot of things going on in the community as far as August 8th. Minnesota Twins are going to be going against the Milwaukee Brewers. It's going to be at 110. If you guys want to tap in for a Brewers game, it's going to be at American Family Field in Wisconsin. So if you guys are interested in watching a Brewers game, putting on support for our team, you know, they're in first place right now, which is a big ups. Hopefully they go to the championship and win a World Series, which would be awesome. You guys can tap into that for the first time since 2000. Well, it's been a while. I'm not going to lie to you guys on that. But 2026 is going to bring a lot of great positivity and a lot of great things for Milwaukee since the Bucks won in 2021. So we're looking to get the Brewers on schedule and get them their championship this year, too. Chill on the Hill is going to be August 11th. It's a great event full of music. They got a lot of great things going on in regards to that. Just to look at the schedule for that, they got Bo Randall, Andrew Vallon Project, Super Sound, Cattle Muse, Obscure Birds are going to be a couple of the artists that are going to be performing. And this is going to be in Bayview at Humboldt Park. So if you guys are interested in that, August 11th, it's a free outdoor concert that's going on at 6 p.m. Also, with that being said, District 10 Community Bike Ride is going to be going on at 4:30 at Washington Park. It's going to be in Milwaukee, located at the Milwaukee Park Band Show. So on August 12th, 4:30 p.m., you guys can tap into that, along with I don't know what to say. I don't know if this is the 50th.
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4: What would I try if I was safe always? 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
7: Welcome back to the Bait and Switch podcast. It's Chris Beyer, as always, with Jim Martin. Hello, Jim.
8: Hello, Chris.
7: We're doing a movie review tonight.
8: Another movie review, yeah.
7: Isn't kind of review when these movies are 30 years old?
8: Yeah, it's kind of more like a movie
7: recap
8: chat
7: or something. Yeah. We're getting a little bit more into pop culture. And
8: pop culture, I don't know, 95, 94, yeah. I don't know.
7: And we came up with this idea, get our guests to pick a movie, right?
8: Yeah.
7: So we're bringing back two guests from the past. We brought back ADL.
8: Hi, ADL.
7: Hey, ADL.
0: Hey, how's it going, fellas?
8: Good to see you.
7: Yeah, always you were a here pleasure. A year ago, something like that.
0: Yeah, something like that.
7: And Kurt was just not much before that.
9: Yeah.
7: I think he was the episode previous. Actually, I'll say this, that we have that radio show. And I reconfigure our old shows to put on the radio, and I just did your guys, so your guys are going to be on the radio in a couple months.
0: Oh, that's pretty awesome. I didn't know. I'm stoked about that one.
7: Yeah. Yeah, like in February or something like
8: WXRW that. WXRW 104.1 in Milwaukee.
0: Yeah.
7: So I'll try and remember to text you when your episodes are on live here so you can listen to them. But anyway, you guys were on the podcast a year and a half ago or something like that, and so we brought you back for one of these movie things.
8: You made it. You made the cut. You're back.
7: Yeah.
0: Feels nice to finally make the cut for something.
7: And these two guys, as we found about, worked together 10, 12 years ago, something like that, right?
0: Yeah. It was, what, 2015? Oh, before I became a barber, 2014, 2015.
9: I was there 10 years. I don't know how long you lasted.
0: So. Yeah, I lasted about...
9: 10 months?
0: No. Yeah, about a minutes? Year. Right? No, I actually lasted about a year. The thing is that then they opened the second shift, and I was running second shift. I was a supervisor in second shift for the lines because the clients sometimes didn't finish all their work. Yeah. So they had to outsource to get temps.
9: Oh, yeah, I remember that.
0: And they had me running the second shift supervisor, but I was making more money cutting hair during the day.
7: Yep.
0: So I was like, man, if I stretch out my day, I'll be home by 9 instead of 1 in the morning, and I'll make double what I'm making. So,
7: yeah. And then these guys reconnected through comedy. Kurt does a little stand-up. You do more promoting than stand-up.
0: Yeah, I started actually doing stand-up, but then I seen all you talented mother. And I was like, yeah, I'll do promoting.
9: Your stuff was good, man. I like your set.
0: Oh, thank you. I appreciate it.
7: You know, that's how you said your set. It's 4 minutes that he'd been working on for like 8 years.
0: Actually, 3. Thank you for that extra minute of credit.
9: I like your Michael Jackson joke.
0: Oh, my God. Please erase that.
9: Can I have it? Can I have it? Can I adopt it? All right.
0: Keep it, brother.
9: All right, cool.
7: But we had these guys pick a movie, and we're going to do ADL's movie here tonight.
8: Yeah.
7: ADL's movie he picked is Dumb and Dumber. Now, let's just go through some stats here before we talk about the movie.
8: Stats.
7: Came out December 16th, 1994. 31 years old, this movie.
8: So we're talking pop culture.
7: Yeah, recent pop culture. Yeah. Starring Jim Carrey and Jeff Daniels
8: Jeff
7: are the main
8: Daniels,
7: people.
8: Just right.
7: And let's see, the budget was $17 million and it grossed $130 million. So 10x.
8: Okay. All right, not bad.
7: 10x, yeah. So, I was reading the trivia about this. This was at the peak of the ascendancy of Jim Carrey.
8: Yeah.
7: He had 3 number one movies that year. I think it's the first time it happened ever, or I forget what, but he had...
8: was it Pet Detective?
7: The Mask, Pet Detective, and then this.
8: Oh, really?
7: Three of those, like...
9: I didn't realize it was all one
0: all
9: year.
0: All in one year.
7: All in one year, and they were all number one.
0: And he actually didn't get paid all that good for, I think it was...
7: The first one
0: the
7: or
0: Mask,
7: two.
0: Or... And it was real crazy, because he was like, just trying to get out there. And all 3 movies hit number one the same year. Yeah. That's crazy.
7: When I read in the trivia that the second movie, Pet Detective, he was in the midst of negotiating a salary for this movie, and he was going to make like $700,000 or something like that. And this Pet Detective blew up, and it went up to like $7 million just like that. You know, his salary for this.
8: Wow,
0: that
8: makes sense. We just, I know we're talking Dumb and Dumber, but I just watched Pet Detective last week with my kids.
7: The original one.
8: Yeah, Ace Ventura, Pet Detective with Dan Marino.
9: Ray Finkel, oh, I love that one.
8: Laces out. Laces were in.
7: What about Jim Carrey in general? Are you a fan of him?
0: I love that guy. Honestly, my bad. That's actually the one who inspired me to do comedy.
8: Oh, really?
0: Yeah, because I was going through a lot before, trying to figure out what I want to do.
7: Mm-hmm.
0: And I seen a video that he was talking to, like, a graduating class. And he says, we fail on a daily basis on things we hate. So why not fail at something you love?
8: Wow. Yeah.
0: And that right there, I was like,
8: I mean,
0: I've been a slave to the world too much, man. Let me just do this for my, I'm tired of caring what people think. Let me fail at this. That's something at least I like.
7: Yeah.
0: I'm walking to this job that pays $8.50.
7: Yeah.
0: Crying with frozen tears in my face.
8: Right. Yeah.
0: Yeah. I mean, I might as well just fail at comedy or at cutting hair. And it's been peachy ever since, man.
7: You know, I've seen him get interviewed about life strategies and goals and things like that. And he is relentlessly positive and relentlessly challenging, you know, in terms of, you know, saying what you're saying, let's get out there and do these things. Yeah.
8: Mm-hmm. He's very, I guess I could say philosophical to a certain extent.
9: Deep
8: but,
9: out there.
8: Yeah. But he talks about, he's the one who wrote himself the check for $1 million, right? Mm-hmm. And put it up there and the whole visualization and meditation and all that kind of stuff. And
0: thing deteriorated in his wallet. And then that's when he signed Dumb and Dumber.
8: Okay.
0: It was like for $10 million or something that he did a check.
8: Was it 10? Yeah, I thought it was.
0: It could have been more. It's
8: something
0: like that.
8: Maybe it was 10, yeah. But yeah.
7: I got to admit that this movie, you know, we'll talk a little bit more. This is not my vein of humor, although the next one I'm going to talk about might be similar, but I like it better. But anyway, his stuff is generally not my vein of humor, but I've seen things, you know, that I like. Some of his serious work is kind of good, too.
8: Mm-hmm.
7: Did you see that? It's a tough one to say.
8: Life of the Eternal Mind or something like that?
7: Eternal Spotless Mind of the Sunshine. I forget what that is. That's a weird movie. Have you seen that good?
0: I know the number 23.
7: Oh, yeah.
0: That's the only serious one that I recall.
9: Obsessed with the number.
7: It is. Jim, do you have it yet?
0: Obsessed with the number 23,
9: yeah, everything
0: right?
9: Like equal 23. He's writing it on the wall.
0: And I understand his point, like sometimes don't you be like, hey, you look at the time and it's always a certain time, or these certain numbers. In Puerto Rico, where I'm from, where they have this thing that if you see a certain number often, they'll tell you, hey, play the lottery. Like, play that number.
7: I've got it here. The movie's called Eternal Sunshine of the Spotless Mind.
8: Okay.
7: And it's a really deep movie. Talking about deep, it's one of those things that really mess with you.
8: Mm-hmm.
7: It's kind of this meta type thing, and it's hard to explain. I know a lot of people like The Truman Show. I've seen most of that.
8: Yeah,
7: and that's another good one that people like.
8: That's one that's funny, and it's got kind of a serious.
0: The Truman
8: sort of
0: Show's
8: message.
0: The one that it's like they're recording his life. It's like all. Wasn't that like based on something? I think there was like a Japanese or Korean show or something like that where they were recording the dude.
9: This is real life?
0: Yeah, where they were recording him like. In a room, he was in a room, and people would tune in to watch him, and he didn't even know.
8: Oh,
0: and at the end, I guess the door, the walls fall down, and he's like in the middle. He's like, "What the?"
9: That's got to be the surrealist.
0: It was an Asian dude, and he was stuck in this house, and he'd be recording all day, so he'd be talking to the camera alone. Oh man, it was wild.
8: Huh?
0: So I thought that had to do with that.
8: Maybe it does.
7: Inspired
8: I haven't
7: by
8: heard
7: or
8: that.
7: Whatever.
0: Yeah, yeah.
7: Yeah, this particular movie, I mean, he has, I'll just throw this in. Another one. Actually, I kind of like his Yes Man. You see Yes Man?
0: Oh, yeah, that's a great movie.
7: That's a good movie. Yeah, speaking about positive, you know, it's a positive movie.
8: I haven't seen that one.
7: Yeah, it's good. It's about a guy that's in the dumps, and then he...
0: Can't say no.
7: Yeah, somebody inspires him to say yes to everything.
8: Okay.
7: And it just leads him on all sorts of adventures. And so it's a fun movie.
8: I saw Liar, Liar.
0: Yeah, that's what I was great. Thinking. Hey, but that part where he's like, can I have the money? He's like, yes. He just gives him the whole wad of money.
7: Yeah, so it's a good movie. So anyway, I do like Jim Carrey in some. This was okay. You know, this is featuring his character, which is kind of, what are we going to say?
8: Wacky.
7: Wacky, but also almost like... I'll use a more older term, like mental retardation almost. Like he's got some type of screw loose, you know.
8: Mm-hmm.
7: In his character, Pet Ventura is a little bit like that, I imagine.
8: Mm-hmm.
7: And this one where he's just really wacky.
8: Mm-hmm.
7: And but this is what really hit with audiences. It really did well. I mean, this guy had a huge career. So I hadn't seen it. You guys, I'm sure you've all
9: seen it. Because that was one of my favorite movies growing up. We lost it. I think it was in seventh grade for me.
0: Because it was something new.
9: I was like, oh my
0: goodness. So different.
7: Yeah. I had not seen that movie. I'll just getting into the movie a little bit. I think, and again, you know, I'm the guy that's the least positive about this one. I think Jeff Daniels was a little bit miscast. I wasn't buying him as much as Jim Carrey. Were you?
0: This is the thing. at the beginning, and that also came out in the interview that they said, "Oh, Jeff Daniels isn't funny. This guy plays in
7: serious movies.
0: In serious movies, yeah. And he does like plays and stuff like that." And the dude, I guess they were gonna they offered him like $50,000, to do the movie. And then Jim Carrey was the one who believed in him.
7: Yep.
0: And he says, hey, cut my pay or something and give him more. I don't know. It was something like that. And nobody believed in him. And he killed it.
7: Well, yeah. He said that he didn't want to do it because he thought it wasn't in his wheelhouse. And a lot of people, his agent, a bunch of people said, you know, don't do this. It's going to ruin your career, ruin your credibility. And then finally, Jim Carrey talked him into it. And this is Jeff Daniels' number one grossing movie that he's in.
0: Wow. Yeah. The number one grossing movie, it's one of his most memorable to me. I know him from another movie that I really, really love, which is Pleasantville.
7: Okay, I didn't see Pleasantville. Oh, I know God, it's that movie. Black and white one that's,
0: great movie. And it has so many people. Paul Walker was in that movie.
8: Oh, really?
7: Yeah. Reese Witherspoon,
0: Tobey Maguire, Paul Walker.
9: Spider-Man, Fast and the Furious.
8: Yeah, right. It's all over the place. Dumb and Dumber.
0: What's the other one?
9: Miss Congeniality.
0: Legally Blonde.
9: Legally Blonde.
7: Yeah, Reese Witherspoon.
0: Right?
7: Okay. Yeah.
0: Yeah, and what's his name? The one from that he's a dirtbag. He's a dirtbag.
8: In the movie or for real?
0: No, in the show.
7: Yeah.
0: Frank Gallagher.
7: Oh,
8: okay.
7: Not that guy that's smashing watermelons. Not that guy.
0: No, not that guy, right? Mystery Man is the movie with Ben Stiller.
7: Okay, yeah.
8: Okay.
0: You remember the one with the bowling ball? Oh, that's a Ben Stiller. The one with the shovel.
7: Okay. Anyway, we keep doing this for a long time. But I've never seen Pleasantville, but I know people like it. Jeff Daniels, the movie I like from him the best is Something Wild. You ever see that? Something Wild's a good movie. In fact, there is a scene in this movie that they took from that movie, and then they refer to it in the movie. There's the scene where they go into the restaurant and they offend that one guy, and then they go up to the counter and they say, "Hey, those guys are going to pay for our meal," and then they leave, right? And those guys get stuck with the bill. In Something Wild, which is a movie from 10, 15 years prior, they do the same thing, and Jeff Daniels does it. And then later when they're leaving, he said, "Where did you come up with that idea?" He said, "I saw in a movie once." Well, he's talking about a movie with Jeff Daniels.
0: That is so funny.
7: Yeah.
0: I had no idea.
7: Yeah.
0: He said, "They get away scot-free?" He's like, "No, they catch up to him halfway down the road and slice his throat."
7: Yeah, yeah. But my point about Jeff Daniels is I felt that Jim Carrey's character was real and his was not organic, that he was putting on a show.
8: Interesting.
7: I just felt that.
0: See, the first time I seen Jeff Daniels was there.
9: Same.
0: Okay. So that's why I thought he was a dope.
7: Okay.
0: I thought, honestly, it got to a point where I liked Jeff Daniels' character more than Jim Carrey's. Mm-hmm. You know, because he's got two scenes that are crazy. It's the tongue one, which is memorable, and then one that he takes a dump.
7: On the toilet,
0: Those are two of the most memorable scenes in that movie, and they're both with him.
7: Yeah.
0: So that's why I think it really worked, you know?
8: Right. I think, you know, one of the things is because he seemed not as dumb, maybe, but then he starts talking like he knows what he's doing, and then he'll say something like totally off the wall, like, and prove, like, "See, I am, I thought you were smart." No, he is still an idiot. Okay. And that's what makes it funny, you know? Yeah. Like, you guys all, the comedians up on stage, you know, you can't say what people are expecting. If you say what people aren't expecting, then it's funny, and that's what I thought. That's what he did best in the movie. But
7: the third main actor in the movie is the woman Lauren Holly, which is kind of love interest for Jim Carrey and Jeff Daniels as well. And I don't know if you guys know this, but they got married. Jim Carrey,
8: all three of them.
7: Yeah, Jim Carrey married that Lauren Holly.
8: Oh,
7: and they're only married for like a year.
0: Yeah.
8: Oh.
0: Yep. And they met in that movie, right?
7: I'm assuming. Yeah. There was one scene in their brief nudity where he pulls up her skirt, right, and shows her rear end, and that was not in the plan. And she had said something, I forget what it came up, and she admitted to him that she doesn't wear underwear, wears a thong or something like that. And so he lifted up during the take, and you know she didn't know he was doing it, and they left it in the film. And then I heard, you know, when I'm looking at this at the trivia that they played this movie on Nick at Night, you know, for 10-year-olds, and they left that scene in.
8: Uh-oh.
7: So, Jesus. Anyway. Brief nudity.
9: Times are different then.
0: I'll tell you something. It's better than the one where he flips his legs up and farts with the lighter.
7: Yeah.
0: And it's, Jesus Christ, that came out on TV and we tried it. We never tried lifting up a dress, but we did try farting on fire.
9: That's a better one to pick.
7: I remember growing up, people at parties trying that. Before this movie. Yeah. You know, that was... Yeah, no, seriously. Yeah. That was a thing that people would try.
0: I didn't know that was that well.
7: Yeah, like I said, it was really... It was also... It's a road trip movie. It's a buddy movie.
8: Yep.
7: Yeah.
8: Good guys win movie.
7: Yeah.
0: My favorite line from that movie is when he says... And the thing is, that movie makes you cry, makes you laugh, makes you think. Mm-hmm. You know, because there's a part where...
7: Which movie are you talking about?
0: Dumb and Dumber.
7: I didn't cry. Let's hear it.
0: Check it out.
9: Check it out.
0: So it made me, you know, tear up when he says, when he's by the window, he's like... Hang on, you just want to go over there so you can take that briefcase and give it to that girl, right? He's like, yeah, so I want to go somewhere where we know someone who could plug us into the social pipeline. And Harry tells him, no, Lloyd, I say we stay here and we save up for our worm farm. And he says, I'm tired of eking my way through life. He says, I'm tired of being a nobody. Mm-hmm. But most of all, I'm tired of having nobody. And that right there, when you don't have anybody, that hits you.
8: I will
0: say this. What is that? Yeah, what a loser.
7: I will say this.
8: All right, well, we got to wrap it up.
7: I'll say this, that it's certainly about friendship and about how these guys, despite the fact that every now and then they get mad at each other, they do stick together, right?
8: Yeah, and they get pretty mad at each other for a while.
7: Yeah. Dude, yeah.
0: I could quote this whole movie, bro.
9: Pretty Bird. That's
0: Pretty Bird.
8: Pretty Bird. Yeah.
9: They gave that kid that bird.
8: Yeah, right. The blind kid bird.
0: He sold him dirt.
7: Actually, I think
0: he didn't even have a head.
7: Actually, I think
8: he
7: taped
8: his head on.
7: I learned something that
0: I took care of it.
7: I know somebody's got a bird.
8: Yeah.
7: And it's called Petey. And I just assumed that was the name they came up with. Now I'm thinking it's from this movie.
8: Sure. Yeah. Was it a parakeet?
9: Inspired a lot. I don't know. It was inspired.
7: But they had a
0: generation.
7: But he's—you don't see him quite so much anymore. Jim Carrey's not doing so. Another one that he did that I think is starting to get a little bit more appreciation. By the time it was a big bomb. It was his first big bomb was Cable Guy.
0: That was a bomb.
7: Guy was a big bomb, but it's since become kind of a what do they call it?
9: Cult classic.
7: I like Cable Guy.
0: Such a good
9: dark
0: movie.
9: Creepy.
0: Creepy. It's funny, creepy. Like.
7: Dude, I like when he sets him up with a prostitute, and he's like, "I was doing pretty good with her." He goes, "Well, thank you. She's worth every penny." He's like, "What?"
0: That's a good movie.
7: That is a dark movie, but it's good. He's got that lisp going the whole time, which is a little tough. But anyway, that was his first big misstep. That was directed by Ben Stiller. Maybe we talked about Ben Stiller.
0: Was it?
7: Maybe I'm wrong. But Matthew Broderick's in that.
8: Mm-hmm. Oh, interesting.
0: No.
8: I never saw Cable Guy, nope.
0: Cable Guy is good, but man, I love them, but nothing like Me, Myself, and Irene.
7: Oh. I didn't see that one.
8: I've seen parts of that one.
0: Yeah. Gosh. Yeah. I remember this movie vaguely because it was on my birthday. I was turning 12, 25 years ago. And we were at the South Shore movie theater, and there was a storm, and there was tornado warnings, and the theater got flooded.
7: Hmm.
0: Like, it got flooded, like it went about this much water.
7: Huh.
0: There was at the bottom, and everything shut off and everything.
7: Huh.
0: Wow. I remember. And then they gave us, like, free tickets, you know, to rename, I remember.
8: So how far in the movie were you before?
0: When he grabs the...
8: No, that's not going to help me. Halfway through at the
0: end,
8: of the way.
0: It's towards the end. Okay. Towards the end, they're like on a bridge,
9: so you know, the whole thing.
0: On a wooden bridge, and he's like, the dude's gonna shoot him. He's like, no, it's okay. And he grabs his gun and he shoots his finger off. And right when he shoots his finger, everything shut off.
8: Yeah,
0: wow.
7: There's a sequel to this. Same two guys. The Dumb and Dumber 2?
8: Dumb and Dumber 2?
9: Oh, Dumb and Dumber.
0: Oh, my God.
7: Did you see it?
8: Is it a prequel?
7: Did you see it?
0: Yes.
7: It's a prequel, is it?
9: No. Oh, there was a prequel.
0: There's
7: starting two different actors.
0: There's Dumb and Dumber-er and Dumb and Dumber-er and Dumb and Dumber 2.
7: And which one stars these guys?
9: Two.
0: Really?
9: Yeah.
0: Dumb and Dumber-er is when they met, when Harry met Lloyd.
9: Yeah, that's right.
0: And then when they went to school, honestly, they do look like them. Do look like them. But you know how you say that Jeff Daniel was more acted, more character? Both of them look like they're really acting hardcore to try to be the character.
7: Yeah.
8: Gotcha.
0: So that's why I just didn't. Just like Dumb and Dumber 2, I just think it was so bad. They looked like it was acting. The plots weren't funny.
8: That's
9: a movie you only can do once, right? You can't replicate that, right?
0: You can't.
8: Yeah.
0: You can't.
7: Another thing is their names, Harry and Lloyd, is after the famous actor Harold Lloyd, which was like a silent era star, Harold Lloyd.
0: Oh, yeah?
7: That's where the names came from. It was directed by the Farley brothers, who have done a lot of things, right? Kingpin, maybe, and Something About Mary. Is that the same guys, the Farley brothers?
0: Did they direct Something About Mary?
7: I believe so.
0: That's a great movie. That's an awesome movie.
9: You want to change your
0: movie? Yeah. No, but Dumb and Dumber to me is just, remember, I can quote damn every line from this movie.
8: Yeah.
0: I mean, I just watched it so much. Actually, it's one of the only movies that I own in DVD.
9: DVD?
0: Yeah.
9: VHS?
0: VHS, I have, you own a VHS, right?
9: You have some tapes still.
0: I have so many. I got Lethal Weapon. I got all of them. Like in cases, collections.
7: The Farley Brothers, Farley Brothers movies: Kingpin, Dumb and Dumber, Shallow Hal, Something About Mary.
8: Yep.
0: I was thinking about Shallow Hal earlier.
7: That was pretty good.
0: That was a really good movie too. And that was when I first met Jack Black. Like I was first introduced to him in that movie. Then I seen Orange
9: First
0: County
9: big one
0: that I seen.
9: Oh, okay.
0: Remember, I'm more Latino. I'm more Puerto Rican.
7: Mm-hmm.
0: So I grew up more with Spanish.
7: Right.
0: Then when I came over here and I started getting into like English stuff was like when I was like 10, 11. They let me watch movies. You know, back then they didn't, you know, get a whooping if I'm watching something that, you know, because those are PG.
8: Yeah.
0: My mom was really strict. Mm-hmm. You know, she wouldn't let me watch stuff like that.
7: In Puerto Rico, did they... you kind of hinted this already. Do they have pretty much the same media they have here or no?
0: What, TVs?
7: Yeah, shows. I'm just saying TV. I'm saying TV shows and movies and things like that.
0: They do have the roads there, right? they have like after school they played The Simpsons. You know how they used to have The Simpsons at 6:30, and they had Family Guy and all that stuff. They had those.
9: You had TGIF.
0: Yeah. right. But it was in Spanish.
7: Okay.
0: So it's like, you know how Homer is like.
9: How do you say dope?
0: Ay, Bart. Dope. Like, you know, like more in the Spanish accent.
8: What did they do with the, there was like, one of the TV characters was like a Spanish, he spoke Spanish. Ay, caramba, right?
7: What did they do for that?
8: How did they make
7: the bee costume?
8: Because, the bee guy.
0: They'd still do it like just, that. Oh, it's okay, like that, but in all Spanish.
8: Yeah.
0: But with an accent.
7: Well, anyway, that wraps up our review, our 30
8: that wraps it up.
7: Our 30 year old review of Dumb and Dumber. We want to thank our guests here, Kurt Bockert. Well, thanks, Kurt.
9: Thanks, fellas.
7: And ADL, who just goes by the initials. ADL, thanks.
0: Hey, man, thank Appreciate you guys for ADL. Having me. Sorry, I took up all that time talking.
7: No, that's all right.
8: That's the point.
7: We're gonna keep talking in a couple minutes because we got our next one. But thanks, guys, and we'll talk to you in a minute.
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1: with Katie
0: and Steph.
1: Woohoo!
0: So pull up a chair and hang out with us for the next half hour while we talk about all things local.
1: Such as music, events, and other fun stuff just happening in our lives.
0: And since this is our debut episode, we are going to take a little extra moment to just talk about what this is. So, Katie, what the heck is Hyperlocal Happy Hour?
1: Hyperlocal Happy Hour is just sort of a radio show where we talk about music that we really love that's going on in the community, different shows that are happening, other fun events. Yeah.
0: And all with a little bit of an air of humor, I'd say. We're just two silly gals, so let's make it casual. And then a little bit about us, so you know who the heck you're listening to. So I'm Steph. I met Katie. We worked together at Cafe Corazon. But in addition to working at Corazon, I also work at Strange Town, a vegan restaurant on the east side. And I'm the operations manager at Milwaukee Riverkeeper, a local environmental nonprofit. And I'm a dog walker, so I stay super busy, maybe way too busy. But I love it. Aside from all of the things that pay my bills, I like to practice yoga, hang out with my cat Shady, hang out with my friends, and I love taking walks, like long, stupid walks in bad footwear.
1: That's awesome. I am Katie. I also work at Cafe Corazon River West. Woohoo!
0: Woohoo!
1: And I am a student. I am just a girl living her life.

0: life in River West Milwaukee, and yeah, I go to school for music and dance. I just finished my voice degree this past spring.
1: Congratulations.
0: Woohoo! I know, it's exciting. And so, yeah, I also have two cats, Shanti and Jameson. I hyphenated their names to be Shanti Margaret and Jameson Iowa.
1: I love this. I also love that we're both including our cats in our intro, because that will segue in perfectly to the song that we play later during the show.
0: It is so true. Yes. Oh my goodness.
1: Awesome. Awesome. Well, yes. So back to Hyperlocal Happy Hour as its entirety. You can follow us on Instagram
0: at HyperlocalMKE, and you can email us at
1: HyperlocalMKE@gmail.com. And we do want to hear from people. We want to hear feedback. We want to share your stories. If you have hate mail, I guess we're open to receiving that too. But then you can listen to us live every Thursday at 5:30. Otherwise, you can find the archive on River West Radio's website, on SoundCloud. And soon we will have live streaming on YouTube, and you'll be able to see us and all of our silly faces.
0: It's true. It's true.
1: Awesome. Awesome. Well, shall we enter our first segment?
0: We shall.
1: Okay. So this one is called 60 Stupid Seconds. And it's just a chance to share some quick, stupid thoughts that really don't deserve a whole conversation on their own. So, Katie, are you ready for 60 seconds?
0: I am 100% ready.
1: Awesome. So lately I've been saying hoofing it a lot in place of like booking it. If I'm walking somewhere fast, I've been saying hoofing it, and it's weird. I don't know where that came from.
0: Okay, guess the song.
1: I don't know what song that is.
0: It's Britney Spears, Toxic.
1: That's really good. I haven't heard a recorder in a while. I was wondering if I should maybe know more about my therapist, because she knows so much about me, and I'm like, is it rude that I don't ask anything about her?
0: Oh, I think that an ideal throuple situation that I would want to be in is specifically Tilda Swinton and Tom Hiddleston as vampires in the film Only Lovers Left Alive.
1: I recently found out that my belly button, unlike my political views, is to the far right of my body. It's very off-center. I was getting a tattoo on my stomach, and I learned that I cannot have a centralized tattoo around my belly button.
0: People and potatoes are really simpler. Oh my God. People and potatoes are really similar, and I have no further comment.
1: That was perfect. Beautiful. Awesome. Awesome. Well, and we are not discussing any of that furthermore. Let's dive into events. Katie, what have you been up to lately?
0: Oh my gosh. Well, earlier this month, I went to the Real Tinsel Gallery on West Historic
1: Mitchell.
0: And they had a gallery called Summer School, and it was 9 artists who were all either current or alumni from the drawing and painting program at UW-Milwaukee, and it was really beautiful seeing so many works, and like there weren't any like they didn't list who did the painting or the name of the painting, so it was
1: anonymous,
0: just like
1: art.
0: Very Yeah, it was anonymous art, and so
1: that's awesome. Shout
0: out.
1: Why was it called Summer School?
0: I think it's because it was they all went to school together or at the same program.
1: Cute.
0: So
1: okay, I love that. And when was that? When did you go?
0: I went July 17th, I believe.
1: Awesome, awesome. Well, right around that time, well, I guess not too close to it, towards the end of July, I visited Omen in Bayview. It's a goth alternative clothing and accessory store that just recently opened up. They have another location in South Milwaukee. I can't remember if that one closed or not, but the Bayview one is new. And I finally went there for the first time last week, and I felt like I was transported to the past. I felt like I was like teenage me at the mall again. It was giving me big mall vibes, and I really loved like having access to that kind of vibe just there on KK. It was awesome. So I definitely recommend checking it out.
0: Oh my gosh.
1: Yes.
0: That is beautiful. The River West 24 just happened.
1: It sure did. It happened for 24 hours.
0: It did. It was so long. I saw so many bands. I have a new favorite band.
1: Who is it?
0: Heavy Bend. And I can't stop listening to their song Burn. You can find more information on it on Spotify or their Instagram at Heavy Bend. But also, Mural Hall was amazing.
1: I am so bummed I did not participate in the 24 at all this year. I was recovering from my vacation and kicking myself for it.
0: Next year.
1: Better luck next year. Maybe they'll make it 25 for me. Yeah. Yeah. One other cool thing I was up to earlier this week is just yesterday I went on a mermaid boat tour.
0: Oh my gosh.
1: Yeah. It was in part due to having a job at Milwaukee Riverkeeper, I get to do fun events on the water. And so yesterday I boarded the Vista King cruiser at MKE Boatline, and there was a mermaid on the boat, a real mermaid in the flesh. And there was like a bubble dance party and a scavenger hunt, and I was in control of the snack table.
0: Oh.
1: But it was just a really awesome time. And tickets were only $5 for like parents and their kids to come. And I'm just like, that's a really awesome opportunity. So next year I'm bringing my nephew along, whether he likes mermaids or not.
0: Aw, that is beautiful.
1: So what's coming up for you?
0: Coming up? Well, this Sunday at the Jazz Gallery, there's a show. There's a $15 cover charge. And one of my musician friends and someone I look up to, his name is Alan Russell.
1: Alan Russell.
0: Woo! is playing with a bunch of different musicians. And so I'll be there.
1: Awesome. You said that's Sunday?
0: Sunday.
1: Very cool.
0: Yes.
1: Well, the day before, this Saturday, there's a lot going on in the city. River Press on Humboldt, they're celebrating their one-year anniversary.
0: Yay.
1: Which, congratulations, River Press.
0: Woo.
1: So they're doing a gallery opening. They're going to have birthday cake, tintype photography, general partying happening from 4 to 7. And then once you're done with that party, I recommend moving on over to Bremen Cafe for their Bremsen. It's a burlesque show, no Ooh. Cover, but of course bring money to tip the performers. That'll round out your weekend for sure.
0: Absolutely.
1: What else? Do you have anything else coming up, or is that the only thing on your horizon?
0: Actually, this evening there's an open jazz jam at Bar Centro, just down the
1: How
0: street.
1: How many times can you say jazz jam in a row?
0: Jazz jam, jazz jam, jazz jam, jazz jam. Oh! Who did that?
1: You're unbeatable, Katie. Wonderful, wonderful. Awesome. Well, do you think it is about time to play that song we hinted at? That maybe our three collective cats might love to hear?
0: Yes.
1: Cool. Well, this is a song by a Milwaukee synth pop duo called The Quills. The song is Wildcat from their 2024 album, Wildcat.

0: I don't know how it ends.
1: We're playing around with different sound bites.
2: Still figuring it out here.
1: Absolutely.
2: But thank you guys for rejoining us. We do want to take a quick moment to read some messages that we've gotten from our listeners. So, Katie, why don't you start us off?
1: Yes. Delia from Milwaukee says, shopomenalt.com. I need orders to pack.
2: Awesome. Jordan from Milwaukee says, congratulations on your first episode. I'm looking forward to more.
1: Anya from Milwaukee says, so excited for y'all. HHH is my new Thursday evening ritual.
2: Jess from Milwaukee says, is this thing on? Hello? Oh, you can hear me, and I'm live on the radio. And then she also said, I wanted to type more, but it stopped me. What's your favorite cereal? Quick, answer on the fly.
1: Cheerios.
2: Reese's Puffs.
1: That's good.
2: Thank you. And then last message.
1: From Smalza V. Happy Wisconsin.
2: Wait, where is Sophie from?
1: Sophie! I don't know. Oh, Sophie from Milwaukee says, Happy Wisconsin State Fair to all who celebrate.
2: Awesome, awesome. Well, thank you guys for the messages. We hope to read some more in the future. Keep them coming. Well, diving right into our next segment, this one is called Nosy Neighbors. And what is Nosy Neighbors about?
1: Nosy Neighbors is when we go onto the River West Neighborhood Facebook page and look through and see what's going on in the neighborhood.
2: Yeah,
1: and
2: was that a shotgun or a firework?
1: Oh.
2: Nosy Neighbors are here. All right, Katie, what do we got?
1: So this week there was a dog that... It ran away from home. And so I wanted to take a moment to say that this dog left home, went on a journey to Center and Humboldt, ran around for a really long time, and then was finally caught and brought back to home. And I just think that we all have that dog in us.
2: the dog that wants to run around Center and Humboldt.
1: Yes.
2: Because I got to be honest, I've ran in circles around there before.
1: Well, yes, I think we all have.
2: So when I think about animals running away, I'm just like, in their mind, is it that there's a better, is the grass greener on the other side for them, or what's causing it?
1: I think that because they don't see colors the way humans do, I don't think that they perceive
2: the green grass. It's not the grass is greener thing.
1: No, I think it's maybe the grass is like really close to my face kind of thing, because they're like really low to the ground.
2: to be a pet running in circles around Center and Humboldt. Wow,
1: yes.
2: Zowie.
1: And at the end of the day, go on a journey to Center and Humboldt.
2: And you'll find Uptowner Charm School.
1: Bow, bow.
2: Bow, bow. Okay, I wasn't actually going to bring this one up, but now that we're talking about it, I'm feeling like a nosy neighbor. We've all probably seen this post from this guy who is like, I'm moving here from another city, looking for recommendations on a good neighborhood, yada, yada, yada. And so many people from the community really like hopped in and helped him out with recommendations. He was in different neighborhood pages too. I saw him posting in multiple neighborhood groups, but he was getting a lot of great feedback. Like, I don't think I ever see like such engagement on anyone's posts, except for we had to really like show up and show out for Milwaukee. We're like, we're great. We'll answer all of your questions. We're going to prove that we're worth coming to.
1: Yeah.
2: And then like a week later, he posted an update and he was like, I'm in Milwaukee. I'm loving it. So good job, you guys. You gave him a great first impression.
1: Yes.
2: Although I will say, he mentioned that his Airbnb was like loaded up with like Packers gear and cheese. And I don't know, I feel like maybe it's just because I'm a vegan who doesn't pay attention to football, but I feel like Packers and cheese don't say Milwaukee to me.
1: I think it's
2: like that's the rest of Wisconsin.
1: Green Bay. Yeah, I feel like Milwaukee is more like a eyebrow piercing.
2: Oh, an
1: Which
2: eyebrow piercing?
1: Leads us to our next segment. I have some tragic news.
2: Katie, I'm ready. I'm all ears.
1: Something really, really sad happened earlier in the month of July. And I was once a baddie with an eyebrow piercing.
2: I've known you to always be a baddie with an eyebrow piercing. What happened?
1: I went to get my hair cut.
2: That usually makes you more of a baddie.
1: But at the hair salon, my eyebrow was sitting there. My eyebrow was sitting there, and
2: as it does.
1: And there was a piercing in it, and it was ripped from my face. And we still lost the piercing.
2: wait, it was not found on the salon floor?
1: It was not found. So now I am eyebrow piercingless.
2: Baddie-less.
1: I'm baddie-less. My face is naked.
2: And there's a rogue eyebrow piercing somewhere in the city.
1: I know.
2: Do you have any like words that you wanted to say to your eyebrow piercing that you didn't get a chance to because the goodbye was taken from beneath you?
1: You were really brave. Thank you for your time. That's it.
2: Awesome. Thanks for sharing that, Katie. That was like really vulnerable.
1: Yeah.
2: Cool. Well, it looks like we do have a little extra time for any of our random girls gabbing topics.
1: Yes.
2: Let me take a quick scroll through and stop suddenly. Okay. Milwaukee drivers and the Milwaukee slide. I haven't driven my car in about a year. If anyone wants to buy it, I won't market it on this show right now. But I haven't driven in a while. But back when I did drive, I feel like I was the epitomization of a Milwaukee driver. I was that girly skirting on the street, and I was pulling the Milwaukee slide, and I was winning races. And so I really don't have any bad thing to say about the reputation because I enforced it.
1: I learned to drive primarily in Milwaukee. So something awesome about me is I have an older sibling who's lived in Milwaukee for about 10 years, maybe a little over. And so I learned to drive by driving to visit them. Shout out Amy for providing me.
2: Shout out Amy.
1: This education of offensive driving.
2: It is a different kind of driving. I didn't learn to drive here, but I've done most of my driving here, and it's a skill set for sure. And oh my God, isn't it so frustrating when you're in the car with someone who is driving and they aren't being as aggressive as you need to be? I'm not promoting aggressive driving, but sometimes I'm putting my foot in my mouth right now.
1: You have to. We're not saying crash your car, but we're saying that you should
2: drive fast to avoid the crash.
1: Drive fast to avoid the crash and like do everything you possibly can to not actually crash, but like maybe just like go ham on the gas sometimes.
2: Yeah, I used to say it was good for my health to hit 80 miles per hour at least once a day.
1: So why? All of the speed limits are 30. What are you talking about?
2: That's Katie, crazy. I said I don't drive anymore.
1: Okay, I understand now why you don't drive.
2: You're welcome.
1: That's awesome.
2: Oh my God.
1: Wow.
2: Well, before we leave, we want to impart upon you two pieces of unsolicited advice.
1: I think you should go first with that piece of unsolicited advice.
2: Awesome. Okay, mine, I wanted to not think too hard about it. I wanted to just see what struck my heart immediately, and that is to leap before you look. People often tell me that they admire like how I just go out and do random things all the time and by myself and go on these quote-unquote side quests, and they ask me, how do I do it? And the trick is really to just do it before thinking about it. Because if I pause to think about it, I can find a million reasons to psych myself out of doing anything. But if I remove that time to think, then I just find myself doing things. And it's proven pretty beneficial. I haven't broken any bones yet, but I did break a bone last year. But no, it's been really great. And so I recommend that everyone should leap before looking. Don't spend any time looking anymore.
1: Wow, that was really beautiful stuff.
2: Thank you.
1: My unsolicited advice is if you're having a bad day, go and walk to the lake, and then on your way back, hit up the Oriental Theater, and then see the Odyssey alone.
2: Is this something that has happened recently?
1: Yes.
2: Katie, I just saw a movie alone when I was in California, too. I think...
1: Oh, my gosh.
2: Okay, third piece of unsolicited advice. Take yourself out on damn dates, you know?
1: Yeah.
2: And apparently, that just means going to a movie by yourself.
1: Yes.
2: Yeah. Awesome, awesome. Well, that was... How did you like Odyssey? I've heard mixed things.
1: I thought that it was like, I am man and I make things go boom.
2: Huh. I will not take your advice to see it then.
1: Okay, but Anne Hathaway is very good in it, and then Zendaya is just sort of there.
2: I love that.
1: Kind of like in Dune.
2: Okay, I just saw this. I just saw this reel earlier today where it was making fun of her and how she acts in all these different roles, and basically it's the same stoic face but with a different outfit on. I haven't seen any of her movies, so I can't weigh on the accuracy of it, but what you said just helps corroborate that. Awesome, awesome. Well, I want to extend a heartfelt thank yous.
1: Yes, oh my gosh, thank you. Thank you, Steph.
2: Thank you, Catherine.
1: My government name.
2: Yes, yes. Oh, and thank you, River West Radio, for giving us a home for these silly little musings.
1: Yes, thank you, Pierre. Thank you, Sav.
2: Thank you, listeners, for listening, as you so do. Once again, here's our contact info if you guys want to keep up with what we're doing.
1: Hyperlocalmke at gmail.com for any emails, and hyperlocalmke normally, just with nothing after it, for Instagram.
2: And feel free to reach out to us again with any questions, stories, feedback, what you had for dinner, whatever you feel like sharing. We are willing to hear.
1: Absolutely. Oh, I just thought of a really good thank you.
2: Who?
1: Thank you, Cafe Corazon.
2: For bringing us together.
1: Yes, and for the best past 2 years of our lives that we've worked there.
2: And so much chips and salsa. Okay, so as we mentioned, we are back here every Thursday. Next week, what do we have going on?
1: We have a special guest.
2: Our first guest. Awesome, awesome. Yeah, we've got Ethan Dorman, who is a freelance audio engineer, stagehand, and guitarist for a Kenosha-based band, Nuke Plant Chickens. He'll be in studio with us talking all things music, what he's up to, and he'll kind of teach us what it's like to have a guest on the show, because we're going to figure it out on the spot together.
1: Yes. Oh, my goodness. It is going to be a fun one.
2: I'm so excited. I'm so happy that this is a real thing now. And thank you again, everyone, for listening and making it a real thing, because if a tree falls and no one's around to hear it, that tree never fell.
1: Was that Isaac Newton?
2: Yeah.
1: That's awesome.
2: The tree fell right on his head and he discovered gravity that way.
1: That's awesome. Wasn't he also the apple?
2: I think that's Steve Jobs.
1: Right.
2: All right, yes. Katie. Well, I think we are ready to close our tab. What do you think?
1: I think absolutely.
2: Awesome, awesome. Well, thank you, everyone, again. Thank you, WXRW. All of this is wonderful.
1: It is true. Oh. Bye-bye.

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0: Welcome back to The Front Row, your fashion and entertainment headquarters, bringing you a front seat to what they're saying in these streets. I'm your host, 22.
1: And I'm your host, 400.
0: Let's get it. We got some new music we're going to go over. We're going to see what celebrities are now, you know, going through legal trouble, which there are always so many. But let's start this joint over. Let's get back into this Meek Mill, Nightmares to Dreams.
1: Let's get it.
0: Let's go.

0: that's a banger. Do you think it's gonna hold up to like Dreams? What was the first one?
1: Dreams and Nightmares.
0: What's this one? Nightmares and Dreams. How do you think this is gonna hold up against that? Because I mean, obviously, it's the same type of energy for that song. But like,
1: he used the same beat, but he kind of switched it up on a more 2026 type of little vibe. You know what I'm saying? But I think that's a banger right there. I don't think it ain't gonna obviously reach the same heights as that first one, but that's a banger right there.
0: That first one, he was hungry, and they always feel like the artists when they first come out, you know, like they are giving you their firsthand experience of like the life that they live. So it was like the energy behind that first one was insane. This one was good too.
1: That was fire.
0: This one fire too. I think he got him one with that.
1: Yeah, I like that.
0: How you doing on this Sunday? We've been having a busy like life, Sundays I just keep getting busier and busier for us.
1: Man, today was good. I just came from my sister. My sister just had her baby shower, so shout out Lil Nays. I just came from hers, making it to the show, and we here, so it's good.
0: Awesome. Congratulations to them.
1: Yeah.
0: Let's get into some of these topics that we have going on here. So as I stated, someone is being sued, and it's not the first time and it won't be the last. So Neo is actually being sued over alleged dog attack on a delivery woman, and it's supposed to be vicious and dangerous. So Neo is facing a lawsuit after a woman claims that the singer's dog attacked her while she was delivering a package to his Georgia home in July of 2025. According to the complaint, Dominique alleged that the dog attacked her suddenly and without warning, causing injuries and says they may even be permanent. She claims that she's already paid more than $9,000 in medical bills and is seeking additional damages. And this case comes shortly after Chris Brown faced a similar lawsuit involving an alleged dog attack in his California home, where the judge actually awarded $13 million in damages. That's insane. Like I'm a dog person now all of a sudden. Never used to be a dog person. I don't know. Like I was always scared of dogs because for this reason, like you never know when they're going to attack or you never know like what's happening. Like I have a little dog, you know, and he's feisty. But yeah.
1: Oh, I know.
0: Keep your dogs on a leash. I don't know how they got to the delivery people, and especially in these like gated communities. I know y'all have enough money to keep these animals contained.
1: Yeah. I think if you let your dog bite somebody, then that's like your responsibility.
0: It is.
1: Cause if you're like, for instance, you know, we gotta pay just to have a dog in the house.
0: Exactly.
1: In case he tears something up, you need insurance for the dog. So if you let your dog get out there and you ain't got full control and all that, and he been and bit somebody, I need that paper.
0: That's
1: ASAP.
0: Insane, and especially like the permanent damages. Like that's too insane.
1: I'm suing, man.
0: All right, let's get into some more of this music news. So, Pooh Shiesty just dropped.
1: Shout out Pooh Shiesty.
0: Did Gucci Mane drop or did Pooh Shiesty drop?
1: Mane slime, the biggest slime.
0: Who dropped?
1: What you say?
0: I said, did Gucci Mane drop or did Pooh Shiesty drop? Who actually dropped?
1: Well, Gucci Mane actually dropped the album.
0: Yeah, because it seems like his attempts to be released from the 1017 Brick Squad label or whatever, it's like, it failed.
1: Yeah, his attempt to get released definitely failed.
0: That's insane.
1: He kind of got the biggest crash out of all time.
0: He definitely has crash out of the year, probably of the century.
1: But the album is hot.
0: Is it?
1: The album, he got some heat on there. I can't count. He got some heat, for real.
0: I know that the album has featuring Tay Keith, which we know he's super producer, rest in peace.
1: Yeah.
0: Glorilla, Sexy Red, and so many more artists.
1: Yeah.
0: Let's actually get into one of the songs.
1: Let's get into it.
0: Let's see what we got here. Let's get into that throwback real quick.
1: This ain't no throwback. I think this may be the first single.
0: Okay.
1: But this little we're gonna get into a lot of songs off the project. Let's do it. Let's get it.

0: Okay, so this is on the album too.
1: This
0: the
1: is
0: one
1: on
0: that
1: the
0: just
1: album.
0: Dropped.
1: Yeah.
0: That's and, but the, this is a single that's been floating around.
1: Yeah, this is the viral hit that he dropped before he crashed out.
0: That's insane. So like in hindsight, like
1: that was a big
0: won?
1: Song too. That was
0: not
1: a big
0: even,
1: song.
0: That
1: so
0: was
1: he,
0: a big song.
1: Yeah,
0: so now Gucci's
1: but now all
0: paid
1: them,
0: off.
1: Yeah.
0: That.
1: Yeah. He kind of tricked himself out of his spot, like trying
0: he
1: to. I don't know who gave him that bad idea, but yeah, that's one thing we got to push to the kids, man. Don't just be taking any random idea from guys who just want to play the OG role, but they ain't really, you know what I'm saying?
0: Because, like, in
1: yeah,
0: the moment.
1: He had it. He had it, and he let somebody else kind of. Or he really let himself down. He let everybody down yeah. with that one. He let the streets down with that one. But shout out Pooh Shiesty, man.
0: For sure. Because like in that moment, you're like, oh, he's not playing by himself. He ran down to like, no. Like, I get like emotion. That's when it's like emotional versus logic, right? Like
1: yeah,
0: emotionally, you
1: so
0: want to go
1: emotional.
0: Run down on somebody in the studio and make them.
1: Right. Like how many like, artists haven't felt like that?
0: Exactly.
1: But
0: exactly.
1: Yeah.
0: But now it's like now you still in the deal clearly because we can see
1: yeah.
0: the 1017 label.
1: So for the people who don't know, basically, Pooh Shiesty was locked up. He was in jail for a few years. He got out, I say last year. And after that, I guess he wanted out of the deal. And he tried, he basically set up a meeting with Gucci Mane and tried to force his way out the deal. I guess like strong arm with guns and all that. And yeah, it didn't work out.
0: Clearly, it did not
1: So
0: work
1: now
0: out.
1: He's in jail. Gucci Mane has dropped the album. And Gucci just gets paid off of all of it. And if I was Gucci, I wouldn't give him none of it.
0: Insane, right? I wouldn't yeah. either, but I'm sure it's something in that contract. He got to give him something.
1: Yeah, it's probably
0: but
1: something in the contract
0: of,
1: that somebody
0: get.
1: But
0: crazy. So just imagine, like now I'm Pooh Shiesty. So now I'm even more mad.
1: Right.
0: Like now I'm in a
1: but
0: bigger.
1: But he dropped like an audio clip or whatever, promoting the album. So I don't know how that worked. But when the album dropped that night, he actually tapped in and dropped like an audio clip promoting the album. But right now, let's get into that song. Let's get into that Reap What You Sow.
0: All right.
1: Yeah, y'all tap in, y'all listen, cause yeah, he got some stuff he really putting us in on right now. They saying this album might get him a little bit more trouble. I don't know.
0: Oh God, let's
1: y'all
0: go.
1: Tap in. River West.

0: know what, like, survivors like that do to your mental? This get deep, man, you know? You ever seen a shootout with no words? You know what I'm saying? Got to be on point, man. Stay on
1: okay,
0: your
1: yeah,
0: key,
1: that's
0: man.
1: The street politics got real deep with that one. Okay, I'm like, okay. Like,
2: hey, he popping it for real. If you're from the streets, then you understand what he's talking about.
1: Okay.
2: He talking that language right now.
1: That's crazy.
2: Shout
1: and
2: out
1: then
2: Pusha T,
1: to see, because I remember at one point Gucci Mane dropped Everybody, and that was the only artist he held on to was Pusha T, right?
2: Yeah.
1: It's just crazy the circle, how it would just come full circle.
2: A few
1: circle
2: years
1: with.
2: Ago, Gucci Mane came out and he basically told the internet, like, hey, you know, I look back at my records and it's looking like, you know, a lot of these people, like, I'm in the red with a lot of these people. Like, they ain't making no money, so I'm going to get rid of the whole roster. And I'm going to just keep Pusha T. And he kept Pusha T and he kept Fujiano. So Pusha T got out and he was out, like I said, for like a year. He dropped the FDO. And then he pulled that move with Gucci Mane, and then he ended up back in jail. After he went in jail, then the other guy that he kept, Fujiano, he got out. But once he got out, they actually had a video of the arrest on the internet. But he got arrested and he had like a firearm in the car, so they sent him back too.
1: Oh wow.
2: Yeah, so both of the two people that he was waiting on to come home, that was supposed to hold down the 10-17 level,
1: insanity,
2: they both are back in jail. So yeah, I guess that 10-17 curse continues.
1: The curse continues, unfortunately. Let's get into some more music news. So ASAP Rocky recently did an interview. He sat down with Jason Lee, and he talked about a few things. One of the things that I thought was interesting is that he kind of addressed the rumors about the argument that happened back in May. So if you guys can remember, after the Met Gala in May, ASAP Rocky and Rihanna were spotted like in the back of a Sprinter van. There was no audio, but the two can be seen in what looked like to be a serious conversation, and many people alluded to it actually being an argument. Well, ASAP Rocky will again sat down with Jason Lee, and of course he asked a question, because Jason always asks all the questions. And he responded by saying, like, that they weren't arguing. He said, "We are human, we have arguments, we have disagreements. Life be life and ish be real. We got kids together. But we weren't arguing, we were effing exhausted after the Met Gala."
2: Yeah.
1: The two were also spotted out recently turning up in the club with Rihanna twerking for ASAP, like hanging on to the balcony railing.
2: Yeah,
1: so,
2: I seen that one.
1: Yeah. I think they were having fun.
2: And at the end of the day, you know, couples, they have arguments. You know what I'm saying? That's just a part of it. I mean, we had one yesterday. I mean, that's
1: seriously,
2: how it goes.
1: Seriously, though, it is.
2: That's
1: and then I think it was refreshing to see that from him when he was, because if you would have seen the interview, his face, he's dead. So, like, I would be lying if I said that we didn't go through these normal things. And he's just like, we got kids together. Anybody have kids with anybody?
2: Right. They could have been arguing about anything. They could have been arguing about the kids. Like,
1: yeah.
2: It get real like that. Shout out to everybody who got them relationships in 2026. You know, we in a different climate right now as far as relationships go, but the people who really putting it down and putting in that work, man, shout out y'all.
1: Yeah, I think it's awesome that we see the dynamic. We're never going to get any more music from Rihanna, but it's okay. She out here living her best life and doing what she got to do.
2: Kicking it.
1: She's definitely out here kicking
2: it.
1: Like, we not getting no more music, but she's good. She's good, for sure. He also said during the same interview that, and I think you're going to find this interesting, he stated that Ye was jealous over ASAP's, not just him, like the groups, and Virgil's relationship. He stated that Virgil had did his album cover for free, did his creative direction for his tour for free. But once Ye came along, he did it all of that. And he just kept on, Jason kept on saying, like, what do you mean? So he was jealous. I'm just saying, like, Ye did it all of it. Like, he did it all of it. Like, he's,
2: what do he mean he did all of it? Like, he stopped him from doing it for free?
1: He stopped all of the, I guess, the relationship that Virgil had with ASAP.
2: I mean, if Virgil is somebody that he has doing his looks, and he's in the fashion business, you get what I'm saying? And
1: right.
2: Virgil is part of his team. Then, I mean, I would tell him to slow down on giving ASAP looks too, because ASAP is his own, like, powerhouse as far as fashion goes.
1: Exactly.
2: So
1: it's like,
2: yeah, man.
1: And then
2: you
1: don't want, Kanye West definitely has a signature stamp to his looks, right?
2: Right.
1: So especially if I have you over here with me, like, I don't want you also giving the sauce to other people, because that kind of defeats the purpose of them
2: getting
1: it over here. So I get it. Yeah. I don't know if jealous was the right word to
2: use. You know, people always
1: want
2: to throw a honey on it. They always want to throw the sauce on it, especially when it's about Ye.
1: Yeah. but he was just explaining how they had like an adult relationship, how he used to just be like, remember being like actually in the neighborhoods with Virgil, hanging out, skateboarding, and like they had a regular relationship prior to the industry.
2: Yeah.
1: And just like regular things. But yeah, he said yeah, he did it all. He just kept on saying like he did it. He done like, okay, whatever that means.
2: I mean, ASAP been in the game for a while, so you know, I'm sure he wasn't tripping on that. He got his own, he got, like I said, his own powerhouse in the fashion.
1: For sure.
2: I seen him too, speaking on ASAP, I seen him talking about his relationship with ASAP Ferg and how ASAP Ferg took the ASAP name off of his brand. And so, you know, it's been a lot of moving pieces with the ASAP, with the ASAP whole little clique, you know.
1: Yeah, they he lost addressed Yams. That in the interview as well.
2: Yeah, they lost Yams. He had the lawsuit recently with ASAP Nas, ASAP Nasty or whatever his name was. Yeah, so he had.
1: Yeah, that's a lot going on.
2: There's been a lot going on with the ASAP clique, man. You know.
1: But the interview is very interesting. If you guys want to check that out, you can always go to Complex and see what he's speaking about. I'm sure the interview has a lot more things that you know, you can talk about. But yeah, shout out to ASAP Rocky. Shout out to Rihanna. I thought that was the most interesting one for me because we always want to know, like,
2: they've been when outside. We see them.
1: They always are outside. Rihanna's a fun girl. Like, even with her, you know, being a mom and everything, like, she doesn't let that stop her.
2: Yeah, they've been
1: fun.
2: I like their relationship. Like, they've been, I mean, I don't know the relationship, but as far as what they show us,
1: right,
2: you get what I'm saying? Like, them outside kicking it, just having like a real genuine good time. I don't think we really see like Jay-Z and Beyonce and those type of people doing those
1: exactly.
2: type of things.
1: We don't. A lot of couples, we don't. And then, like I said, we see the Rihanna when she got an attitude. She'll say she just cussed him out. She'll say, like he said, we go through a lot of stuff. We argue. Like, I think it's refreshing to see that part of them. Like,
2: yeah.
1: And it's funny
2: because
1: they
2: just
1: say
2: let
1: Rihanna
2: the people
1: don't know how to use
2: see
1: their
2: the
1: phone.
2: Good stuff, because then a lot of people on the outside, you know, society just think that it's just all
1: right.
2: Just
1: that's
2: good.
1: That's what it's made of, and right. It's not.
2: So that's dope. But now let's get into some more music. What we got? What we got for him?
1: All right, let's get into that Future. Everybody said that the new Future is whack. I like it. It's growing on me.
2: Yeah, he got some dope stuff.
1: It's growing on me.
2: He got some dope
1: stuff.
2: I
1: mean, it made me go listen to old Future though. We was making that old Future the other day.
2: Yeah.
1: It did take us back. Well, let's get
2: my
1: into
2: son
1: that.
2: Was just playing a Dirty Sprite too. But yeah, let's get into that snow and what is it? Snow and Skyami.
1: Let's
2: free
1: go.
2: Band.

some bloodhound Jeff with all my chains. I should've put on a fence to the way she was giving me brain. I got a beat in the studios, I got a beat on planes. I got these ready to crash out because of all this fame. Pimpin', I need to teach classes, I'm going in Hall of Fame. She faking a relationship with me, I don't even know her name.

0: My son know who he is. They say he's reportedly the first rapper born in this century to have a song surpass over 2 billion streams. With his song Ransom, it passed over 2 billion streams on Spotify. And it was just interesting to me, like, okay, can we think, we're talking about Future and like how he did these numbers right back in the day with Dirty Sprite and the one that he did, the collaboration that he did with Drake. It's like, they said that he is the first person born this century to surpass over 2 billion streams.
1: Off one song.
0: Off one song.
1: Oh, yeah, that's fire.
0: I would think that the youth would have more influence, I guess, over the...
1: The youth always have influence over
0: it. I know, I guess it's shocking that he's the only one that has done it so far from his generation. Like,
1: And also, the numbers are counted different too these days. So they counting streams and all kind of stuff. You get what I'm saying? Back then, it was more, but I guess that's what they're talking about. Because, you know, before they was counting really like album sales.
0: Exactly, like hard copies, like the targets.
1: So now you just got to go in there and just play it and then, it, you know. Know how it go, but shout out Lil Tecca though. I like Lil Dog. He nice.
0: Yeah, I never heard anything from him, but obviously he's getting it in. Everybody loves him.
1: You heard some of his stuff.
0: Well,
1: he got like some, he got some radio stuff. You heard. He's just not like one of those names that we really push in Milwaukee, especially.
0: Yeah.
1: Yeah, Midwest is not really. It ain't one of his bases that he's just gonna be doing a lot of shows at. But shout out Lil Tecca though.
0: All right, let's get into some more music news. So by now, we all have heard the song Rubbers by Phoenix Flexing.
1: Yeah.
0: Like, I feel like we was on it a little bit earlier, but I ain't gonna say nothing. We was bumping that song like a 2 months ago. But no, obviously, everyone's heard the song. And despite his attempt to fool the world and tell us that he has recorded the song and it's not anything AI, that was probably one of the first AI songs to really catch fire. Like, it's been on fire in the streets.
1: Yeah.
0: There are a few out there
1: song.
0: Like really like that
1: word
0: like,
1: for word.
0: You taking it too far.
1: I know
0: you
1: word
0: do,
1: for word. I don't know how I know this song word for word, but
0: because
1: I know it word
0: AI
1: for word.
0: Programmed you to know that, programmed the song for you to be able to know it word to word. I guess that's the point of them having this AI generator. They know what they're talking about. They know what's gonna
1: catch on. I know
0: that
1: song word for word, and like these days there's so many songs you don't really be knowing. Just like I can really recite that word without even a song.
0: I feel like a lot of us can perform it better than him. So that one interview that he did, that very sad attempt to sing the song, and asked the interviewer, does he know the song? Like, we don't think that you know your song, and we know it. And it was this guy somewhere in another country singing the song, some man of Hispanic descent, and I'm talking about killed it, like ate the song up way better than this Phoenix Flexing or whatever. Anyway, so obviously, again, that's one of the first AI songs that I know to catch fire. But there are a few out there, and recently Tyga has entered the chats, or should we say the chat GPT?
1: He's entered the chat GPT.
0: He entered the chat GPT.
1: He entered the AI metaverse.
0: He definitely has, and we're going to get into his new song in a minute. But I want to kind of read some of the things that he said in regards to what's going on in the music industry and his song that he has. He said, "I've never spoken on this with anybody because I always felt like it's similar to a magician explaining how he does his tricks. Like, why are people over explaining how they make ish that's good? If you like it, you like it. If you don't, you don't. I don't care. It's supposed to give you an experience and a feeling, but we definitely use AI as a tool." Speaking about his new project, like, he got like this whole new identity, right? Like, what's his new code name? Kid Next Door?
1: Starface.
0: And I'm for where like people reinvent themselves, because what's the guy name that do the beats? He did a really great job reinventing himself. I didn't even know who he was.
1: Oh.
0: We came back out the second time. What's the guy name? He works with Tink a lot when he was dating Tink. Young Berg did a great reinvention when he came out with his new name.
1: Yeah, because he just came out making beats at that point.
0: Exactly.
1: He wasn't rapping anymore.
0: Yeah. So that was like I said. He said, "I know people are going to be mad about me saying this, but it's where technology is going. It's no different than when Auto-Tune came out. Some people were opposed to it, but real artists took it and used it." What you think about that? Comparing it to Auto-Tune and how the world perceived Auto-Tune.
1: It's nowhere near Auto-Tune. 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So with Auto-Tune, you know, it's pretty much just making you sound better, but you still gotta be able to have the words, you gotta be able to have the flow, you gotta be able to work the program. You

0: You know what I'm saying?
1: Yeah.
0: But the AI is doing everything for you. So, yeah, it's totally different. But that's just like a cop-out, I guess, for that.
1: You think it's a cop-out?
0: It's for sure a cop-out. They've been trying to push the AI in. You remember when Drake was dissing Kendrick Lamar? And he did the one song where he had Tupac rapping AI with Snoop Dogg.
1: Okay, see, I didn't like that. Yeah, I didn't do remember like that time. And that's crazy so because that was a time and then it kind of went away.
0: Yeah, that was the first one that was kind of... They was kind of testing it because Drake is actually signed to the person that's pushing this in, the guy that Kanye is always talking about.
1: What's his name? I know he's talking about
0: Lucian Grange.
1: Lucian
0: Grange. And he's the one who actually wants to push this new genre of AI music. So it's coming down the pipeline. These are just the first songs. It's more of the trial run. So they're trying to see how
1: that
0: people...
1: That is insane. Because I definitely remember when we got all those Tupac songs that no one asked for. And we were like, what is this? Tupac, him and Keisha Cole had the song. That song was kind of okay. Remember?
0: That one was a real song.
1: Okay, that's what I'm saying. That one was good.
0: AI wasn't even out at that point.
1: Oh, yeah. Okay, that was like really, really,
0: that
1: really
0: was
1: old.
0: Weird. Yeah.
1: But, yeah, no one asked for all those Tupac songs that we got.
0: No, nobody asked for the Tupac and... Snoop Dogg featuring Drake and all that, and then Drake, and then you seen Snoop just did like a show and had Tupac come out on the stage and talk to him and talk about things.
1: See, no one asked for this, sir.
0: Yeah, talk about Snoop going out there with Trump, and he just had Tupac saying all kind of stuff that I know Tupac wouldn't have said.
1: That's insane. I would be so upset if I was a part of that estate. So anyway, last statement from Tyga. He said, but as far as the writing, all of the vocals are all me. There is nothing wrong with using technology as a tool. At the end of the day, as a musician, I got 15 years of hits.
0: Everybody want to say that.
1: On this Starface project, we still created everything as a whole. I thought it was a great experience. Starface would do whatever he wants to do. I guess this is his other persona.
0: Right,
1: he's on his own wave.
0: Moniker.
1: He's above it all, and he's completely different. He's a completely different thing. So, I guess this is giving people the freedom to be a different version of themselves in a different dimension. I don't know. Let's get into the song, and y'all let me know what y'all think about this. Like, how are you feeling about AI? And like,
0: y'all let us know, man. Y'all feeling this new wave of AI, or should we just keep it what we've been doing? Y'all check this out though. This Starface. This Tyga new moniker. Star.

0: AB voice.
1: Yeah, I like it.
0: I like it. I ain't gonna hold you. I kind of like that song.
1: No, I like it. I always like those type of that vibe, like from back in the day. You know what I'm saying?
0: Yeah, they bring in the 80s music
1: yeah,
0: back.
1: Yeah, that little 80s or 70s, wherever that was from. What was that, the 80s? Yeah, that was like the 80s.
0: I don't know. Don't give me the line.
1: Yeah.
0: They said in the comments on social
1: media. Maybe want to go get
0: media.
1: A curl.
0: And some slick slides.
1: Yeah,
0: and some,
1: should I go get a curl?
0: Go to the ice cream parlor. Yeah. Meet you a nice young lady at the ice cream parlor.
1: That might be two different eras.
0: That's what it felt like to me. That's what that song feels like. They said on social media, they went under Phoenix Flex and Zayder tagged him on his picture and said, Tiger just admitted he used AI for Starface. I think you should too. It is what it is. We still mess with it. He responded and said, never said I didn't use AI. I said it had nothing to do with the recording process. I didn't even know what the app was till we mixed it and everybody started commenting. There's nothing wrong with using technology as a tool to keep up with the times, get left behind, basically.
1: Man, whatever.
0: Like, I feel like if he would have just came out and said that from the beginning, then it would have been better. All of the fronting, like, it's not an AI phone.
1: Right.
0: It's really just blew the people. Like,
1: and honestly, I think all of them just might just be all AI. I'm talking about him and Tiger. I think Tiger's is fully AI, too.
0: Like, oh, they might have been trying to downplay like which portion of it is AI.
1: Yeah, like they might have been able to go in and like change some of the words into like to personalize some of the words.
0: Right.
1: You know how you can do inside the AI program, right. You can go in and like I'm gonna change this to this and yeah. So I think they're able to go in and personalize it so that it sounds good to us. But I think as far as the vocals and all that, it don't really sound like them. That don't sound like Tiger singing. It sounds like his voice,
0: his
1: but
0: essence.
1: It doesn't seem like something that he can perform.
0: And it's like weird, like you go to AI, like generate me a song that's going to be popular, that's going to be a timeless classic, and X, Y, and X, Y, and Z. It's like I feel like they built the song and then they went in, the artist, and probably maybe redid it.
1: Right.
0: But it sounds like an AI built, generated song, and that's what I'm getting from it. Not the fact that, oh, I recorded and had AI clean it up. No, it feels like the AI made the song and you guys maybe sung over it. I don't know.
1: You know what's a good question? A good question is, why are they only making those type of songs?
0: That's what I'm saying. Like, at this point, right, so it's like, did Tyga just catch on to the wave and say, okay, now make me one like that. Like, make me a old school, old film
1: like,
0: type
1: like
0: of song.
1: Like, y'all could have made a
0: rap
1: like
0: song.
1: Like, an AI 60 song.
0: R&B
1: AI
0: song,
1: 50 song. AI
0: a country song. Yeah. Like, anything. Like, so, if
1: they just
0: when
1: keep
0: I look
1: making
0: at
1: these
0: it,
1: type of grease type of songs.
0: Phoenix flexing, I feel like he dropped the ball by not saying that. So, now you're going to let Tiger come in and just and ride this wave. I don't care. It's AI. Yep, I did it. So, what? And now I got the song. I told the truth. And now it's like, what?
1: He kept it real.
0: Phoenix flexing did all this line.
1: He did all that flexing. Tiger came right in you know what I mean? Yeah.
0: Let's get into some more kind of mess. Now, I'm going to keep it cute, but I'm always saying what's going on in these streets, okay? So, Jacquees has sat down with Young Jock and the Streets in the Morning Takeover show. It's an Atlanta radio show. And they spoke about being on tour and the tour that's happening with Chris Brown and Usher.
1: Yeah.
0: And he said that it would have been dope to perform on the R&B tour, but he wasn't interested in singing back up like Mario and Tank now. And obviously they fell out in the studio laughing, but I mean he was kind of serious. He said, you know, I wouldn't be doing that. Those guys that were on tour were singing backup. I want my own slots. And so the Chris Brown tour, they did have Mario, Tank, and Eric Bellinger singing background on one of the songs, and it went kind of viral. I thought it was dope when I saw it. Yeah. Like to see them singing back up for Chris Brown, but I guess Jacquees, he wasn't having
1: it. I mean,
0: it.
1: I don't know if, yeah, I think he a little past singing back up because he like a star in his own sense. He not
0: who,
1: like
0: Jacquees?
1: Yeah.
0: But you think Mario and them aren't stars in their own
1: sense? He not a star as far as like a Chris Brown, but yeah, I think he's bigger than Mario and those guys at this point. He may not have bigger songs like as far as back in the days, but right now, and you know, he's like basically like, this my moment. Those dudes is like, their moment has passed, so they're able to be humble and be like, you know what, we'll sing back up. We, you know,
0: I was gonna
1: and
0: argue
1: it's,
0: with
1: it's,
0: you,
1: it's
0: but
1: his
0: I can kind of understand
1: right
0: that.
1: Yeah,
0: well,
1: I
0: wouldn't say this is Jacquees, but I don't know if he on fire right now.
1: He not on fire, but he not. But if he comes out and starts singing back up for Chris Brown, that'll definitely
0: put
1: everything.
0: Him in the category
1: of
0: as far as a Mario and a Tank and an Eric Bellinger who have
1: been
0: around for a while and.
1: Yeah.
0: You trying to say they washed
1: No, I ain't saying they washed up. I'm just saying like they had their chance where they could have been like something super big, but now they just have kind of fell into that realm of the older R&B guys.
0: Right.
1: You know, not the R&B they, guys yeah. kind of got it hard right now. They not really making no noise.
0: So Tank did respond, and he said, "Every man has a choice to make. I've been making hard and unpopular choices for 30 years. Choices have been me performing in front of 70,000 people tonight at MetLife Stadium for the biggest R&B tour in history. I'm okay with the choice I've made."
1: I mean, Tank, you got to make that choice. You know, like Tank, anytime he pop out, it's going to be like some kind of thing with like five or six different guys. It's never like a Tank.
0: It's never like a Tank
1: situation where it's just Tank by himself. He's just coming to perform. He's going to bring like five, six people that you want to see. So he know that we don't want to see him like that. Ain't nobody coming to see you, Tank.
0: I mean, I feel like, oh my goodness. Tank has a pen game, right? If I'm not mistaken, his pen game is better than his like than his actual presence. Okay. Yeah. Eric Bellinger also responded.
1: Shout out to people that's walking past the radio station right now. We see y'all. shout out the whole community, man. Whole East Side, we see y'all for real.
0: Yes, let's get in the heart of River West.
1: Yeah, I had to throw that out there.
0: It's cool.
1: Let's get back on track though.
0: Yes, so Eric Bellinger also responded. He said, "For me, it was really about getting out and touching the people. I have had the opportunity to support my brothers while introducing myself to 70,000 plus new fans every night, and at the same time promote my up and coming self-titled album, Eric Bellinger, out on August 21st.
1: Yeah.
0: And it's been a win-win situation, doing what I love, connecting with people in real life, and gaining new fans along the way. To each its own."
1: Shout out him.
0: Yeah, and then Mario kind of just said, focusing on, and this was not really a direct response, it just was an assumption, "Focusing on greatness only, iron sharpens iron, prayers and gratitude to my brother Chris Brown, God got us."
1: Yeah, at the end of the day, I mean, them dudes, they steady popping out, but they really making themselves look crazy.
0: OMG, you think they're looking crazy?
1: Yeah, because I mean, Jacquees just said what he said. He said, I'm not finna do backup.
0: Yeah.
1: Even though Jacquees, he's admitted that, you know, Chris Brown helped him to push his career, like as far as him coming out to California at the beginning of his career and
0: being out there with Chris Brown and him doing songs with him.
1: Yeah, so, you know what I'm saying? So I'm sure him and Chris Brown already had that understanding. He just said what he said. You know?
0: Yeah, like it's like I think the reaction was more of the reaction got more of the attention than what he was saying. Like he said what he said, but he wasn't saying it with a joke.
1: Right.
0: He wasn't trying to crack a joke at them. He said, "These my brothers." But me personally, I'm not singing no backup. Like I want my own slot.
1: Singers had a, you know, they got their ego.
0: Yeah, I mean, anybody that does art, I guess. Yeah.
1: He didn't want to see him back up till he got to. Yeah.
0: Well, let's get into some more music. Let's get into this K-Camp. Milwaukee. You heard the song. Is it a good one?
1: Yeah, it's pretty smooth. All
0: right, let's go.
1: It's called Milwaukee, so you know.
0: It better be.
1: Tap in. Front row. Hey,
2: yeah. Sometimes I be tweaking, but I got my reasons.

0: Shout out Cat Camp. You know, he's from Milwaukee.
1: Yeah, I know. That's why I was wondering what the song was about. Like, do we get some shout outs or some mentions?
0: Yeah,
1: or
0: it's
1: some,
0: called Milwaukee, but I ain't hear Milwaukee in there. But it was, I guess it was a double S song. Y'all let us know what y'all think. Hit us up on our Twitter too. We got a new Twitter right now.
1: Yes.
0: At the Front Row
1: FM.
0: FM, yep. At the Front Row FM. Thank you.
1: Of course.
0: Yeah, you gotta keep each other on point.
1: Yeah. Let's get into some more.
0: Follow us.
1: Topics.
0: Follow us though.
1: Yes, make sure that you follow us.
0: Make sure y'all follow us.
1: Make sure you follow us. Some more topics to close the evening out. Real quick, a little quick rundown. So Cardi B is now the first and only female rapper, I guess, to have 4 diamond records, with WAP being certified as diamond recently. Okay. So we have Bodak Yellow, we have WAP, obviously. We have I Like It featuring Bad Bunny. And I guess The Girls Like You, which she's a featured on the song, is considered to be the diamond that got her to diamond status. So
0: all them songs foul.
1: Asian Doll posted a heartfelt happy birthday post to King Von. He would have been 32 today.
0: Man, happy birthday, King Von.
1: She said she don't know what life would have been like if he was still here, but she hopes that he is proud of her.
0: Shout out all my Leos, man. Happy birthday to my brother-in-law Tuck. You know what I'm saying? My son's birthday coming up, baby 400, his birthday coming up. Yeah, shout out all the Leos. Shout out King Von, man. Happy birthday, rest in peace. You already know.
1: Yes. Ari posted a picture of a fractured arm, saying that it happened after knocking somebody's teeth out, and we'll get story time later.
0: Whoa.
1: Don't know. I know that Ari and Moneybagg Yo was out somewhere partying, and he kicked somebody out their section, and she was kind of looking like, why did the girl kick that? I wonder if it was her. Ari don't play about herself or that man.
0: So. Ari got them hands, is what they saying?
1: Ari is a mean B-word.
0: Yeah.
1: But I feel like the mean B-words are always the sweet people. Like, she don't play about her. Like, she have a hard exterior.
0: Yeah.
1: It seems like, to me, just on the outside looking in, I kind of rock with Ari.
0: So, I got some news.
1: What you got?
0: Okay, so, they saying right now that, you know, John Gotti, the mob boss.
1: Okay.
0: John Gotti's grandson must go to prison if he fails to donate kidney to his mom by Monday.
1: What?
0: I never heard no stuff like that, so... Basically, this is off the New York Post. It said, a Brooklyn judge has made John Gotti's grandson an offer he can't refuse. Either give his kidney to his ailing mother by Monday or head to prison to start his long-delayed COVID fraud sentence, according to court records.
1: They got too much money, because how is you forcing somebody to give you a body part or go to jail?
0: That's crazy.
1: You said, give me them lungs.
0: So it's a convicted COVID fund scammer, Carmen Agnello, who is John Gotti's grandson, 39, was set to start his 15-month stint behind bars on June 20th, but he got a 2-month reprieve so he could undergo the organ transplant procedure for his mom, Victoria Gotti. That surgery date fell through, however, so he ain't even go. Because his mother had a severe infection and was on antibiotics, so they ain't do it. So basically, they like, hey, some antibiotics didn't work, then wore off by now. It's time to go ahead and kick in that kidney.
1: Okay, I get what you're saying. So now they're saying, like, you using this as an excuse to stay out.
0: Yeah.
1: So hurry up and get rid of that kidney.
0: He's trying to string it along. They like, man.
1: I was going
0: to
1: say, like, this don't make no sense.
0: Let's get that, come up off that kidney or... head to prison.
1: Yeah, that's insane.
0: What you think about that? I never heard like a judge force somebody to, you know what I mean? But I guess that was kind of something that he agreed to, and they gave him the chance to do it, and he's not holding up.
1: That's insane. Yeah. Never heard of that. But shout out
0: come
1: to
0: on,
1: his
0: man.
1: Mom.
0: You a mob boss, man. Knock that out, dog. That's mom.
1: OMG.
0: That's mom's, man. Knock
1: so, I did not know that Lil Yachty and Mariah the Scientist used to date.
0: No, I didn't know that
1: did
0: either.
1: You know that?
0: No.
1: So he sat down with Shannon Sharp, and I don't know how old this is because I just came across it. And he sat down with Shannon Sharp, and he was talking about how he used to treat her bad, and so he knows, like, obviously they weren't together. But why would you be talking about this knowing that that girl's over there with Young Thug and they're about to get married? Like, that feels really messy to me.
0: Yeah, that's that Hollywood messy stuff. That's how you get your hat slapped off your head.
1: But then again, I don't know how old it is. But Shannon Sharp ain't been doing interviews that long.
0: Yeah.
1: So it can't be that old, right?
0: I heard... And you know I'm a music head. On that song, I Miss My Dogs. Remember I Miss My Dogs? That Thug dropped when he was apologizing to everybody.
1: Okay.
0: So he had a part on there where he was talking about his relationship with Mariah the Scientist. Mm-hmm. And he was saying that he felt bad that he took her from somebody who was doing her bad, and now he was kind of doing the same lame stuff. So he spoke on Lil Yachty. Now that I didn't know that until you just said that, but now that you said that, yeah, that was definitely, because he said it in there. He said, "I took you from a lame that was doing you wrong or something."
1: I think I do remember something along those lines.
0: Yeah, how I'm gonna do the same thing, put you through the same stuff.
1: That's insane.
0: Yeah,
1: I don't like it. I don't like it. I don't think he had to come out and say that, but anyway.
0: Nah, he ain't have to, but you know.
1: Yeah.
0: That's Lil Yachty. What'd you expect?
1: Ye teases the Yeezy 800 color palette. It's like very bright, but yet soft, light greens, pastel blues, yellows, like highlighter yellows.
0: Yeah.
1: With a new silhouette as well. So if you want to see what that's about, go check that out. I don't have any dates or anything for that.
0: Those are some shoes?
1: They said he teased a color palette for the Yeezy 800s, a new color palette and a new silhouette.
0: Yeezy 800s.
1: We're also supposed to be getting a new look at some G-Unit, the throwback Reebok G-Unit shoes, G6s.
0: Remember we just seen that?
1: Yeah.
0: Remember I just told you, I'm like, Tony Ayo got some G-Units on.
1: Yeah, so I don't know if they're supposed to be released, but I know that we got a closer look at those via Complex News or Complex Sneakers or Complex Style. Sorry, you know, they have like 6 pages. That's the new news in fashion.
0: But you kind of skipped over the Yeezys. What you think about them?
1: I like them. I like the color palette that I saw. I hope that we do get those.
0: You like those?
1: I like the colors. I mean, the silhouette, all those shoes look like that to me, so I don't really know the difference in that, but I like the colorways. I wish you would have got them this summer.
0: Yeah.
1: Like, I don't know when they're coming. I won't get those till next summer. Who knows?
0: I think I need to see some, it got to say Yeezy or something on there somewhere. Like, I don't see any branding on the shoe. That's the only thing I really don't like. You know, we definitely been supporting Yeezy on his, like, his journey to making his own shoes without Adidas. You know, he had some little bumps in the road or whatnot, but I'm ready for him to go, you know what I mean? Go full force with the fashion and start putting the name on there, man. Put Yeezy on there somewhere.
1: Right, because we want to see it again in some of these knockoffs.
0: Yeah, that's what we paying for. Exactly. So they look all right, though. I like the colorway with the bright colors, with the yellows and all that.
1: I like the color more than anything. You know, I'm a color person.
0: The black ones that I haven't really got into them yet. Yeah, I can't get into them yet.
1: I didn't see the black ones.
0: But maybe if I see them on shoe, if I see them on foot, then they might be better.
1: Yeah, exactly. Last but not least, Michael B. Jordan and Ray have been spotted out at Six Flags together.
0: Who is Ray?
1: Remember the girl we watched at the BET Awards and she did the tribute and we didn't know who she was until after she...
0: Yeah,
1: she's dope. She's dope. I think that's super cute.
0: The singer?
1: Cute. Yes, the lady girl with Michael B. Jordan. Because I don't like how Lori Harvey did him. And I feel like that maybe they'll be cute together. Lori Harvey, I don't even know where she's at.
0: I think Lori Harvey is just an industry plant.
1: I think so, too.
0: They'll put her with you to make you high, to make you feel like you that... Make everybody be like, oh, he that guy, he got that girl. You know what I'm saying? There's people like that in the industry. So,
1: but it was
0: shout
1: crazy
0: because
1: it seemed like he was really sad when they broke up. But now
0: he is an actor though. Shout out Lori Harvey. Shout out Michael, whatever his name is. Michael B. Jordan. Yeah, shout out them.
1: All right, this is another episode.
0: They gotta come to the front row one day.
1: I wish they need to come.
0: We gonna get some big stars up here, man. It's the beginning.
1: For sure.
0: Let's
1: for
0: get
1: sure.
0: it. I'm having this a good time.
1: I can tell.
0: I don't even want to end the show. We ain't ending nothing. River West,
1: we are wrapping
0: River West,
1: up.
0: We going all night.
1: No, we're not. No, 422,
0: we're not. Man, the takeover.
1: No, we're not. No, we're not. But for real, this has been a dope episode of The Front Row. Again, we're bringing you a front row seat to everything that's happening in these streets.
0: For real.
1: I'm your host, 22. You can always follow me on Instagram, Facebook, wherever you choose to do your social media. Let the people know where they can find you.
0: And I'm your host, Young Mom. Big 400, 400 proof. You can find me wherever. Just look around. Big Cuddy 4 Block on Instagram. Like I said, hit our new Twitter up. And all that. Also, be looking out for that new Baby 400 project coming out. And we gone. Baby 400, I see you. Everybody, I see you. Marv, I see you. Let's get it.

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Hello and welcome to We the People, Songs of Freedom, Justice, and Solidarity. I'm your host, Peter Dawkins. Hope you had a great week. You've got a nice rhythm going. If not, we'll do our best to help you find it. Great show tonight. Songs from Bob Dylan, Nina Simone, Tom Lehrer, Patti Smith, and stand-up comedy from Marc Maron. Let's start with The Staple Singers, one of the songs for which this program is named. Here's We the People.

0: Revolution, Parts 1 and 2, Nina Simone, from her album Forever Young, Gifted and Black, Songs of Freedom and Spirit, 1969. 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We opened with the Staple Singers, We the People, from their very successful 1972 album, Be Altitude, Respect Yourself, joined by the Muscle Shoals Rhythm Section and the Memphis Horns. 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
1: I can't take it. I don't know what he's going to do next. And the people that voted for him, they don't know what he's going to do next. But they have a different tone, I think, you know? I'm like, I don't know what he's going to do next, but I think they're like, I don't know what he's going to do next, man! This is crazy! Then why'd you vote for him? Hey, shut the f*** up! Yeah, yeah, that's what he ran on, so that makes sense. And it's just crazy. It's just, you know, the people he's appointing is crazy. I mean, it's gotten to the point where I could say things to you that would never make sense previous. But now you'd be like, all right. Like, I get walked up to you like, hey, man, did you hear they're making the Grand Canyon a landfill? What? Yeah. Yeah, they're doing that. Yeah, I guess that makes sense, I guess. But what's their logic? Well, you know, how many times you got to see that thing? You know, they're just going to do half of it, and the other half you can still see. But I bet people go see the garbage, too, because that's a lot of garbage. It's going to be a double thing now. Yeah, I mean, I could see why they would do that. It's okay to hunt at zoos now. What? Yeah, the new EPA guy, I don't know. I guess it's okay, like, right, I guess that makes sense with their logic, I guess. It's gonna be a whole different thing for the kids now, I guess, though, you know. But a lot of those animals are almost extinct anyway. Might as well just get it over with, you know. Extinction's sort of a proactive term with these guys. Some things you never thought you'd say, like, wow, these Nazis are annoying. Did I just say that? Is this real life? Would I say that? And now, like, you know, people you know for years are coming out as Trump voters. Like, they were hedging their bets for a while, but now they're like, nothing is okay to admit it to my friends. People you've known forever, they're like, yeah, I voted for him. And then that first thought is like, well, now I got a decision to make. The f*** do I do with you now? Why'd you do that? Why'd you do that to everybody? But then I try to have a conversation with these people because I know them, and you know, I don't want this polarization. At some point, we're going to have to bridge it. You know, so I'm like, just explain to me really why. I mean, how are we going to communicate now? And he's like, well, come on, man. You know, we're all Americans. And I'm like, no. Not enough. Not going to be enough. Well, come on. We, you know, like you know, everyone loves, you know, Tom Petty and burritos. Yeah, that's true, but I don't think Petty is enough to bridge this gap. I just don't think that he has that power at this juncture. And they're like, why? We just don't talk about politics. I'm like, you know, here's what bugs me, man. There are people that had to climb out of their hate holes to vote for this guy. They never voted before. They had to figure out where to vote and how to do it. They had to take time away from hating, which was hard for some of them. And vote for this guy, and now you're aligned with them. You're on the same side as them. You're part of that. And they're like, well, I bet you that guy likes Petty. You know what I mean? I think if you... Seriously, man, if you just talk to him... I don't know, man. Look, I will admit, if this guy does anything good, I'll admit it. I'm not saying it's going to be good for people that didn't vote for him, and it's still okay to say that in this country. I did not vote for him. But for us, it's not going to be good. It's always going to be horrible. We're not going to one day wake up in the next 3.5 years and go like, holy shit, this turned around. It's not, We're just going to have to eat that. We're going to have to suck that up and fight the fight that we can fight. But it's not going to be good. But if he does anything good, I'll admit it. That said, if it's much worse than we ever anticipated, which is really f***ing bad, the people that voted for him are going to have to apologize. That's all. This is going to apologize. I just need a little eye contact. Look, even if we only have 8 minutes before the missiles hit, I'm going to need a little eye contact and a few words. Even if it's like, oh man, I didn't think he'd do this. This is crazy, bro. Sorry. Petty rules, all right? Petty. Cue free falling.

But while you swelter down there in your shelter, you can watch me on your TV. While we're attacking frontally, watch brinkily and huntily, describing contrapuntally the cities we have lost. No need for you to miss a minute of the agonizing Holocaust. Yeah! Little Johnny Jones, he was a U.S. pilot, and no shrinking violet was he. He was mighty proud when World War III was declared. He wasn't scared.

Peaceable Kingdom, Patti Smith, the album Trampin', 2004.

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It's hard to stop doing something that feels so good, even if you know it's gonna make you feel like really bad later. I don't know why they make so many things fun size if it's not fun to eat a lot of them. There's no fun in just having one fun size snack.

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I don't know where it goes, but I like to think it just goes down to the sewer like all the other holes in the house. Sometimes I imagine where the pee goes, the journey of it. 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

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Yard is weird. A yard of graves. What if your backyard was a graveyard? 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What if your front yard was a graveyard? 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I think if I ever get a cat someday, I'll name him Graveyard. Or a hamster, maybe. Graveyard 1, Graveyard 2, Graveyard 3, Graveyard 4, Graveyard 5, Graveyard 6, Graveyard 7.

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You never really catch them, but sometimes you corner them. They always seem to scatter as soon as you think you have them. 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

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Holding on to sentimentality through objects creates a lot of clutter. I think my mom has a problem with that. Her basement is full of boxes of things that aren't even hers. Either her mom's or her brother's or friends who've passed away. I think there's something special about them. But also, what's the point of holding on to them?

I guess it's not all that bad living in a basement, though. 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And it's dark, so you can sleep in.

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I wonder if the moon and the sun were once lovers. I wonder if they're brothers. Or I wonder if they're both mothers.

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How does one trace time and the seasons when there's no symbol of the season? Is it just one long fall, one eternal spring? Summer and winter not really seasons, but just the transitions. There's beauty in the transitional stages. Permanence is rare. Even space, a thing that seems permanent, is vast and nuanced in ways we'll never understand. Someone recently told me that the main reason we haven't encountered aliens is because between our galaxies and our universe, there's a vast void of blackness between what would potentially be the next universe or galaxy that could inhabit life. It's crazy to think that there's an amount of black void in space that, if you're in it, you can't see anything else. And how can you keep going when you can't see anything else? How do you know where to go and in what direction? Up, down, forward, back, to the left, to the right, over, under, or through? I wonder what it's like when you eventually get far enough to see the light from the next universe. How long it takes to even see a glimpse of that.

floating in a void of nothing. No light to illuminate it and form it. No light to give it shape. No light to define its mass. In a massless world, it must be nice, but it's also scary. It reminds me of what it must be like at the deep depths of the bottom of the ocean. And I guess it's similar in that sense. There's so much pressure. So much pressure in space. But in space, it's coming from all

There's aliens at the bottom of the ocean, throwing parties that only aliens and fish and dolphins are invited to. I like to think that they're doing crazy stuff to the core of the earth, doing their best to undo the damage that man has done. Like houses, or are they just parked spaceships? Do they have neighbors on the bottom of the ocean? Or are their neighbors

0: just wanted to take this time to thank all the people that helped me. Last week, we had a dream horse on the keys and synthesizer. And this week, we had Matthew Black on synth and guitar. Thank you guys. I couldn't have made this happen without you. And of course, I'd like to thank River Ross Radio for being a really cool, special place. Signing off. Bye-bye.
1: 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For example, planting trees, helping others, or writing a book. Like many before them and many to come, you and I are having our day.

0: there. How are you doing? I'm doing well for this somewhat humid day.
1: Warmish day.
0: Here in Milwaukee. It's good to be back here in the mic. It's good back to be here live here on 104.1 FM WXRW River West Radio. I am your host, AJ, here on Truth and What's Consequences, where we air every Friday at 1:30 p.m. Central Time. 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I've been thinking about this since this past week, and I've kind of talked about this on the show before, and the topic is violence, and I've talked about violence, political violence in particular, and I really want to maybe hone on it a little bit further. So when we're talking about violence, you know, in the past episodes on Truth With Consequences, or in the previous show, Study Session, or with my friend Eric, where you can hear us also on every Friday at 3 p.m. Central Time, right after this show, where we kind of talk about violence and what that means in the abstract, theoretically, you know. And then, you know, I also try to get into how people carry themselves out when they see violence for themselves. And one of those examples was, you know, Ridgeland Farms here in Wisconsin, and protesters came out, and Dane County Sheriff has said, like, this is an act of violence. You know, almost to the point of calling them, like, eco-terrorists, you know? And it talked about that narrative, you know? And if it was violence or not, right? And what does it mean for the animal liberator who's trying to liberate, in this case, beagles, who are being used for research and development, for pharmaceuticals, for medical research. And they have, like, really no voice. So those of us who stand upright and walk on two legs get to have a voice, providing that voice for the beagles. So there was that example. And I guess what I want to really talk about is the violence that we don't see. And you're probably saying, well, what do you mean, AJ? I mean, we see violence all the time. Yes. There's that violence. And I'll get to that in a moment. But what I'm talking about is this idea that came about through a scholar named Rob Nixon. And Rob Nixon wrote a book called Slow Violence. And what he talked about and highlighted is, like, there's like this invisible destruction of livelihoods by neoliberalism. And it's because of this kind of violence, you can really, yeah, but you don't see it as much. And so, yeah, it's, and instead of me providing this kind of example, I have something lined up here, and I'm going to provide that kind of example for you.
2: So, let's start with a really simple question. When I say the word violence, what images immediately pop into your head? Just take a second and think about it.
3: I'm willing to bet you're picturing things like what you see on the left of this slide, what Nixon calls spectacular violence. You know, explosions, collapsing buildings, things that are immediate, visible, and absolutely guaranteed to lead the nightly news. But what if the most destructive kind of violence is the complete opposite? What if it's quiet, unseen, and unfolds over a timescale that our brains can barely even process?
2: And that brings us right to the heart of Rob Nixon's work, this incredible concept he calls slow violence.
4: So what is it exactly? Well, he defines it as a violence of delayed destruction, something that's spread out across both time and space. It's this slow burn harm that chips away at people, at places, so gradually that we often don't even recognize it as violence.
2: So we're not talking about a single event here. We're talking about a process, and it's defined by these characteristics you see on the screen. It's gradual. It happens out of sight. Think about something like climate change, or the toxic drift from industrial plants, or deforestation, right? None of these are flashy, instantaneous events that grab headlines. They are long, drawn-out emergencies where the casualties are tragically postponed, making them incredibly easy to ignore.
5: And this quote just captures the human cost perfectly. Nixon calls them the long dyings. Because the cause and the effect are separated by so much time, the victims, both people and entire ecosystems, are, as he puts it, staggeringly discounted. Their suffering just doesn't fit into a neat 24-hour news cycle, so it slips out of our memory. And maybe most importantly, it gets left out of our plans for the future.
2: So, if all this violence is happening out of sight, who's really getting hurt? Who bears the brunt of these long dyings? It's overwhelmingly the poor. It's people who don't have the resources to just pick up and move, people without the political power to fight back. Their poverty makes them vulnerable to begin with, and then that same poverty makes the slow violence they're enduring doubly invisible. The world just isn't looking their way. And if you think this is just some abstract idea, get this. This is a real-world and frankly chilling example of the kind of logic that fuels slow violence. In a now infamous 1991 memo, the World Bank's chief economist basically argued that it made perfect economic sense to dump toxic waste in the world's poorest countries. The lives and the long-term health of people in those nations were literally discounted in his math. Their homelands were seen as underpolluted, as just empty, disposable space.
6: And this really exposes what Nixon calls the two different kinds of environmentalism. Look at the slide. On one side, you've got full-stomach environmentalism. That's often a concern of the wealthy, focusing on beautiful landscapes and conservation. But on the other side, you have empty-belly environmentalism. For the poor, this isn't about aesthetics. It's a desperate, daily fight for survival, for clean water, for soil that can grow food, for their very livelihoods. It's not a choice. It's a fight for life itself.
0: So, again, it's when Nixon came up with this idea, I mean, this is really a political ecology framework that's going on here. And this is applied to, you know, the natural environment. But we can also look at this as the urban environment as well. And if we sometimes take a moment and just look around our surroundings, we can see slow violence happening in our cities. And in fact, there's a lot of times those of us in our neighborhoods, you know, tell our elected officials, or when we go to a common council, city council meeting or a county board meeting, and we explain, like, this is what's happening, this is what's going on, here's our experiences. But they get dismissed by those elected officials, and also by, you know, the private sector. When we tell people, especially data centers, that's not a form of slow violence, but it's still how voices are being dismissed. For instance, we don't want these data centers. We don't want to give up our farmland. We don't want to give up this natural setting that is maybe being protected or not protected, and don't want to see like this building that's just essentially doing nothing, you know? And that's being dismissed. But when we talk about the slow violence, and as it was just mentioned, the World Bank, the International Monetary Policy Institution, said in the early 90s that it is better to create displacement and dispossession so that we can, you know, put toxic waste at and everything. And the people who live in these uneven developments, you know, they can do what they want. Well, they don't have the means to move. And if they had money, they probably would pick up and move if they can. But a lot of people don't. Working class people don't do that. They stay there for a period of time, and they migrate where they need to migrate and everything. So, yeah, when we... the slow violence is, again, long. It's prolonging. It doesn't happen in an instant. And so it takes a long time to see a city, you know, dying. It's not instant like in a war or in a possible natural disaster. There's towns I've seen where, well, one of them, say Rockford, Illinois, is a good example. You go to the west end of town, the town of Rockford, and, you know, there are buildings there that are now long gone, and they were slowly dying away because some of the businesses left and went to other states, maybe another country, just for a tax break. Some stayed there and say, nope, we can prove that we are a business here in this town to create some sort of like a community economy happening. But because of neoliberalism, they, you know, met their untimely demise. And you go to these places and they're just skeletons of what they once were. One of these areas I remember is on the corner of Morgan Street on the west end of town. And I was hanging out with some friends from Chicago. And they'd never been that side of town before, and I was invited there for an event. And it was explained to them different grocery stores and restaurants and bars that were on this street, on this particular street, on Morgan Street. The factory that was behind those buildings, what that used to be, and took them as close as we could to show them like what each level was and how you got in there and everything. And a mechanic shop that used to be in that part of the neighborhood. Families that used to live over there. And they're no longer. And so telling like this oral history to friends that have not had these experiences before, and to hear this and imagining what once was there was this eye-opening for them. And this is true at any other place. In a small town, we can see this a lot in a small town, but you know, we see this in Chicago, we see it here in Milwaukee, in Madison, Eau Claire, Green Bay. You know, there's a lot of places in the state, in Wisconsin, where I have driven through, and things that once were there are no longer there. And some of them have been replaced by something else. So this is why we need to pay attention to this idea of slow violence. And to have another conversation in here, if it were. So we have Rob Nixon, who's talking about slow violence and how it's more invisible, it's unseen, and we need to be focusing on this. Another person that also talks about not particularly slow violence, but have a similar conversation regarding violence, but more in the background, this systemic violence, as they call it, really complements Nixon's slow violence. So I feel like we need to understand it, but having this complementary idea from Zizek on his take on violence and how this bridges, if not connects a bit with Rob Nixon's slow violence. So here's Zizek.
2: So Zizek kicks things off with a question that's designed to completely flip our perspective on its head. He wants us to seriously ask ourselves, what if the violence that really matters, the stuff that truly structures our reality, isn't the kind that makes the headlines? What if it's the kind that operates silently, invisibly, in the background of our everyday lives? And that question gets us right to the heart of his argument. Zizek claims that our obsession with what he calls subjective violence, you know, crime, terror, riots, is basically a giant distraction. It keeps our eyes glued to the dramatic symptoms while making us totally blind to the real systemic causes that are producing these outbursts in the first place.
7: And he's got this absolutely brilliant metaphor to help us get it. He calls this hidden structural violence the dark matter of our society. It's just like in cosmology, right? You can't see it, you can't touch it, but you can see its effects everywhere. It's the invisible gravitational force that holds the whole system together and allows for those big, visible explosions we notice. Okay, so how do we actually start to see this dark matter? Well, Zizek breaks it down for us. He gives us this framework of three distinct, interconnected types of violence that, together, paint the full picture. First up, you've got subjective violence. This is the easy one. It's all the stuff we immediately recognize as violent. It's an act committed by a specific person or group, a criminal, a terrorist. It's what flashes across our news feeds, grabs our attention, and causes public outcry. These are those explosions. Then we get to the tricky one, objective or systemic violence. And this is Zizek's dark matter. It's the violence that's embedded in the normal way things work. Think about the harm caused by massive economic inequality, or the exploitation inherent in certain labor practices. There's no single bad guy to point a finger at. It's just the system doing what it was designed to do. And last, but honestly maybe the most important, is symbolic violence. This one's the most abstract, the most deeply embedded. It's the violence that's baked right into our language and our culture. It's what imposes a certain way of seeing the world, creating social hierarchies that make the other forms of violence seem natural, normal, or just invisible. So if you put it all together, this table really lays it out perfectly. Think of it like an iceberg, right? The highly visible subjective violence we all freak out about, that's just the tip. It's a symptom. The real massive danger is the objective, systemic violence lurking below the surface. And the very water that allows the iceberg to exist at all, well, that's the symbolic violence that normalizes the whole entire structure. All right.
0: So, this is where this whole iceberg metaphor is really good. Because this is where, again, when Zizek is talking about this objective violence, this systemic violence, this is things that we don't see. This goes right into Nixon's slow violence. When we look at the things that are happening in the background, and these things are caused by the structures that are in place. It's through the institutions, it's through the state, it's through the carceral state. You know, all this is happening in the background. So when we see the more, again, visible violence, that subjective violence, you know, where we see crime on the 6 o'clock news or the things that we experience or in notice, you know, those kind of direct things, those are the kind of violence that we mostly see. And then, of course, like war is a subjective violence. So this is the things that we pay attention to, but we don't pay attention to the systemic structures, this invisible violence, this slow violence that's happening all the time. And this is why it's important for us as community members, as scholars, as activists and organizers, that we pay attention to this a little bit more and expose it as much as possible to other community members to narrow what's called a value gap. In other words, when we're doing political education and trying to get people involved into the very projects, the various causes that we are doing, we have to narrow, again, what's called this value gap. And if we do that, more people will better understand, will get more involved, and, you know, get more resources, more folks on our side to advance and, if not oppose, certain items on our agenda. So for those of us who look at violence, like, this is what we're talking about. This is the kind of violence that we're talking about, and how the system is always violent to us. The system, the slow violence that Nixon's talking about, especially in urban settings, when we start seeing those who are on the street, they are unhoused, or they cannot get above the poverty line, that's slow violence. So instead of saying, huh, there's a tent in that park, you know, why is there a tent in that park? That's not the problem. The problem should be, why is there a tent in the park? Why is someone having to sleep in a park, having to sleep under a viaduct in our towns, having to sleep in the woods at a nearby city park, or if not a state park? Those are the questions we'd be asking. And who's doing it to them? Yeah. We're trying to get ahead of the affordable housing curve. Yeah, we're trying to have better fair wages. Yes, we're all trying to do that. But when we continue doing it through reform, capitalism will always overtake that, and we're always going to have those under the poverty line. Those are going to be unhoused. People having to move neighborhood to neighborhood, city to city, just so they can live. Because the objective violence is targeting all of us. Now, there's a couple of other things that can be addressed. One of those, Zizek talks about, and this is about this idea of tolerance. And I'm gonna let that go a little bit more regarding liberal tolerance.
7: Massive danger is the objective, systemic violence that normalizes the whole entire. Take apart ideas we usually think of as, you know, just good. And its first target, the whole modern liberal ideal of tolerance. And this is where it gets really spicy. Zizek points out what he sees as a massive hypocrisy. He says we get all fired up, and rightly so, about the subjective violence of a brutal dictator or a terrorist attack. But where is that same outrage, he asks, for the systematic violence of our own economic systems, the kind that causes immense suffering on a global scale? For Zizek, this kind of selective tolerance is a way for us to feel moral while quietly accepting the violent system we live in. Okay, so this critique of tolerance leads us into what is, without a doubt, Zizek's most provocative and honestly most difficult concept.
0: So, if we can just go back a bit, it's things I just talked about a moment ago about the subjective and the systemic violence that were the more visible violence usually gets the most weight, and the systemic violence doesn't get that kind of

We have this liberal tolerancy of it's like, well, yeah, there's the state, there's this, we understand that. Yes, it's a problem, but we can do it again through reforms. We can do it by, you know, other ways, and we just have to use a system in order to correct it. Well, it's not going very well because we still have millions of people being violated by the system all the time and across demographics. So the more we have like this tolerancy of, yeah, those of us see it, those of us know what it is, especially those of us that are in the system, and we are very much empathetic, well, maybe not empathetic, maybe sympathetic to people who needs housing, who needs better pay, who needs a job, who wants an education or training, but, you know, if we just elect the right people, and if we just follow reform ways, then things are going to be dandy. But they're not, right? So this is where, again, it's not really difference of opinion. It's a difference in action. And this is something I was trying to get at more on my last week's show regarding those who are wanting to vote for Democratic Socialists. And I got to hear a listener this past week at over here at NSM Norma. And we were talking about that show. And the first thing was like, were you trying to tell people not vote for Hong? And that's not what I was trying to drive at for last week's show. What I was driving at was the nuance of things. And it's the very thing about this, which is, when you vote for a Democrat and you have people who side with Democrats on their reforms, is more of a problem. Yes, you have people like Ryan Clancy, who I've been in meetings with, who I can hear in his voice, genuinely an abolitionist, genuinely wants to see transformation in his city. But when you do it as a Democrat and you create a socialist caucus within the Democratic Party, you're just not going to get anywhere. So that's what I was trying to drive at last week, and this week, what I'm really trying to urge to you is that when we are seeing this violence that is in the background on purpose, that's slowly killing our cities, we call it urbicide. That when we see this, we cannot tolerate. We cannot tolerate on how much

0: the system is continually killing us, killing our cities, killing our environment. And we do it, and we do it through reforms that are not even close to stopping that violence. Which is why those of us do it through other ways, that we don't need permission from elected officials. We don't need permission from philanthropy or those in the nonprofit sector or even those in the private sector, where we provide harm reduction products in our businesses, in our community centers, when we're trying to create community fridges in places that we know that people, where people go and they can get their food. Where some of us are collaborating on creating land trusts and developing not just affordable housing, but cooperative housing, so people can live in commune with each other and create and finding other models that are working in other cities and how we can be replicated here. And for us creative types, this is where Rob Nixon offers his insights on what we can do of making the unseen seen.
1: Okay, so if slow violence thrives on being invisible, the next logical question has to be, how do we make it visible? How do we make these slow motion catastrophes feel urgent enough for the world to finally pay attention?
2: Well, Nixon argues that this is where writer activists play an absolutely crucial role. These are the storytellers, the novelists, the poets, the journalists, the filmmakers, who use their craft to give a face and a voice to these crises that the media usually ignores. They're the ones who make the abstract feel personal and the invisible suddenly tangible. And he's not just talking in theory. He points to incredible real-world figures, people like Rachel Carson, whose book Silent Spring basically blew the lid off the slow violence of pesticides. Or Ken Sarawawa, who was executed for fighting the absolute devastation of his homeland in Nigeria by oil companies. These are people who use the power of a story to fight back against the quiet of unseen power. So, and this is the crucial point, their mission is to create the stories, the images, the symbols that can make these shapeless threats feel real and solid. They're the ones who connect the dots between a corporate decision made in a boardroom thousands of miles away and a poisoned well in a village a decade later. They give a plot, a narrative, to destruction that would otherwise just seem random and meaningless.
3: You know, once you really grasp this concept of slow violence, it's more than just a new term for your vocabulary. It's like putting on a new pair of glasses. It fundamentally changes how you see the world, especially when it comes to struggles for environmental and social justice.
1: You start to realize that these fights, they're not just about a piece of land or a river or a forest. They are contests over time itself, a struggle between short-term profit for a few and the long-term survival for the many. It really becomes a question of whose future matters and whose is seen as disposable.
2: Which brings us to our final and maybe most important question. Now that you have this lens, this new way of seeing, what hidden violence suddenly becomes visible to you? Where in the world, in your country, or even in your own community, is slow violence unfolding right now, just out of sight? That's the real challenge this idea leaves us with.
0: This is why, you know, Eric and I are doing our shows here on 104.1 FM, WXRW, River West Radio, because like it was just mentioned, in a very creative way, you know, we need to expose the things that are happening around us. So those of us who are storytellers and poets and journalists, filmmakers, you know, we use our craft in the most creative way possible to not just talk about the abstract, but what we can do directly to confront it. And it's also through our creativity where we try to, you know, do what we can to also educate you all. And for those of us who have certain knowledge and wisdom and is sharing the information that you need to know so that you can have the perspective you need to see all of this. Now, the thing that, you know, Eric and I talk about on the news hole, and I really don't talk about it much on here since it's more of a solo show, is that over the years I've really tried to make my radio programs emancipatory journalism. In other words, because of the activities I do as an activist and as an organizer and even as an artist, I try to bring that to certain journalistic platforms. And radio and podcasting is something I feel I can do much better. I mean, I do write. I have written. And some say, you know, my writing, they like my writing and the things I've written for it. And I am very grateful for those feedbacks. But this idea that I have taken up over the years, and it's thanks to people like Jared Ball, who, if you haven't seen his podcast or his media network that he has created on YouTube on Black Media, I think it's called Black Media. Check it out on YouTube, Black Media, Jared Ball. And he has a morning show. He brings on a lot of activists, organizers, and scholars onto that show. And what I've learned from him is, again, he does this thing called emancipatory journalism, that he's doing things that are very unconventional in other broadcasting outlets and networks. And like him, you know, as I'm immersed in my community and various communities I'm in, experiences that I have over the years, observations, lots of observations over the years, and bring it to the airwaves, to you, to talk about my observations, to break down for you the things that I notice and the ideas that are attached to those observations and the ways that we can act upon those problems. And I know this is a one-way communication where, you know, you don't get to call in or get to chat with me. But again, you can always make a comment on these episodes that you see on SoundCloud and write a comment on there. And I will do my best I can to read those comments and provide either feedback or bring them on to a next episode. or generate a new episode around those comments. But also bring people onto the show as much as I can to talk about these issues. And again, the nice thing about having a show on River West Radio is that you can be creative about it, that we don't have station managers tell us what we can and cannot do, things that we cannot say outside of the obvious, expletives that we can't say on the radio waves, which, you know, that's fine. But outside of that, we don't get notes. And that's the beauty of it. So I can take this time to tell you the things I need to tell you about, the thoughts I need to provide you with. And through this emancipatory means, you know, hopefully will help you become the emancipator that you need to be when it comes to racial justice, when it comes to economic justice, when it comes to environmental justice. We have to do all this. And if we don't, then we're going to be the tolerant people that, you know, Zizek says that's happening right now. And that's the thing that we have to break away from. Yeah, so we cannot be that tolerant with the things that are happening along here and everything. So, that's really all I have for today, and I know there's some time left here. And what I really want to use this time for really is to, you know, talk about art. And in particular, you know, something I've been thinking about is, you know, how can we, you know, provide more art into our communities outside of the museums and galleries that our city provides and everything. One of the things I miss in Chicago, and anyone who's listening, I would love to hear your thoughts about this. There's this lovely little project that's in Chicago where people will open their homes up and then actors will come to those homes and do scenes from a play, maybe an abridged version of a play at those homes. And I think it's a whole month. I think it's in October where you sign up, there's tickets, and then you go to that house like for that day. You can go to multiple homes within that day, if I remember right. You know, you can go to one home in Hyde Park, in the Hyde Park neighborhood in Chicago, and you know, see scenes from Midnight Summer's Dream. You can go to another home probably that afternoon and something from a play on Frankenstein. You know, this is a very creative way to provide arts in our homes, but it's also a way to get to know our neighbors. And a lot of people, particularly people I knew, you know, we would open our homes up just a way to get to know our neighbors. And it was just a fun neighborhood development way to provide the arts, provide jobs for artists, as well as have a direct way of getting arts into our homes. And these were actors like in Chicago who would perform at like the Goodman Theater. I don't know what the theaters are named anymore. Some of them names have changed, some for the better, quite honestly. But also, some of them came from like very small theater outfits, like the Chopin Theater, the Jackalope Theater. You know, they would come out. I think some folks from Steppenwolf would come out. The Steppenwolf Theater, that is. And again, you know, they come to your home, do a scene. And I think it's great. And I think that's something that we need to be thinking about here in Milwaukee is doing something like that. Another thing is I'm actually sketching this out, which is doing a performance piece that I did years ago in 2004 with a friend. It's called Speaking Freely, and at the time it was a direct commentary to then George W. Bush when he was president, and about the Patriot Act and FISA courts, and just really about the freedom of speech and what the First Amendment is. And that's what the title of it was, Speaking Freely. Like, what does that mean? Can we have the right to speak freely anymore? And so we did this performance, and think of it as like, there's three acts. The first act is like the first bookend, as I call it. And that talks about like, what's the First Amendment? And we kind of give the audience an idea of like the First Amendment is, how it became about. And it was more of a reader theater portion of this play. Not even a play. It's really a performance. Experimental theater, really. So we do that. And in the middle, the second act that takes up most of the time is different people having different original performances of different things. One, a person I knew named Newman, he did a performance piece on W.H. Auden's, one of W.H. Auden's pieces. It's September, I forget the date, but September 1943, I want to say. And it's a poem about Nazi Germany and Auden's like perspective of that, and how there is no freedom of speech or expression or assembly or anything in Nazi Germany. So there was that piece. Someone else did a piece, a hip hop piece, you know, around speaking freely. I did a piece about, you know, like the American flag and how there is one set of standards and rules to do with the flag, and there's another thing we can't do with the flag, but other people do similar things of that flag. You know, so I try to show the contradictions about that. So yeah, it's, and then the third act, the other bookend of this performance. There was no ending, like again in a conventional play, where it's like the end. You know, really, it was more opening up to the audience and having a conversation with the audience. So we kind of like wrap it up, saying, like, so we don't have freedom of speech as we think we do. Here's the information we got. Now we're opening it up to the audience. And I will say, when we did this, this was done in a rural area of Illinois. And I don't think, even if we took this elsewhere, if we took it elsewhere, like in a bigger city, I think the same reaction would have happened, which was, as I mentioned, it was a more of a conventional play and had a similar outline as any playwright would draft up, where towards the end, there has to be some sort of resolution in the play. You know, did the antagonist got defeated? Did the protagonist do something remarkable? You know, was there resolvement in a conflict somewhere within the group? There was no resolution. It was, here we are, and now we are now interacting with you as an audience. And the audience was just baffled by that. And you know, they did an applause, which, you know, is an appropriate etiquette gesture. Anytime you're in the theater. But yeah, there was not the reaction we happened to be. But I'll just say, I am adapting to it to more of a contemporary sense of, do we have freedom of speech and do we have democracy, or is democracy in decline? So if you're listening, I would love to collaborate with you, you know, fellow performer, fellow playwright, fellow writer. Some of you have already talked about space. Some of you have already talked about ideas where this could be. So I kind of hope we open up more and, you know, make this happen in the city, quite possibly. Because it'll be fun, you know? It's always fun to do collaborative pieces with folks. And it's also fun to do it where you can. Because I think the more creative types get together to do collaborative work, I think, you know, the more we can develop democracy. Because through creative ways is where we start seeing more democratic processes happen. And the more collaborative you are as a creative type, and the more you're in collaboration with fellow creatives, I think the more and more of a role models we can show people of what democracy looks like. So I look forward to your collaboration. And as always, thank you for listening to the show, Truth with Consequences. And I will see you next week.
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1: And the self-expression with Super Ego. My beat machine is not working, but that's okay because I have like literally like 10,000 beats on my Google Drives. So let's... Without further ado, you are now listening to

0: got mad beats and that beat is irritating me now, so we're gonna go on to the next one.
1: Let's get jazzy.
0: What? You guys are lucky because my beat machine didn't work, so I had type of situated amount of beats on my SP. But now that's not working, now you get to listen to the stuff that I

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Here we go. But we're going to switch the beat because this beat is too slow for that. So now, if my calculations are correct, which they are always. No, that's not true. Pinky and the Brain comes to mind, though. Yo. Yo. Hopefully y'all can hear me. The levels are good. Yo.

like, because you know, like graffiti art, like the best names are like four letters. So it'd be like S-A-D and then like a sad face. So I guess it would read like Sado or something like that. Yeah. But I guess I can't never use those names because I said it on air. That's fine. Graffiti art's not really my element. My first element ever was beatboxing when I was 11 years old. And then I started writing lyrics right away and then trying to freestyle. But I didn't really actually start getting good at freestyling probably till like age 16, something like that, I'd say. Because then I had a lot more time on my hands. I was like alone a lot. So that's when I really mastered my craft. Embarked on the journey to master my craft. Yes indeed. Looking for another beat on the GOOGLEDRIVEEEEEEEEEEEEEEEEEEEEEEEEEEEEEEEEEEEEEEEEEEEEEEEEEEEEEEEEEEEEEEEEEEEEEEEEEEEEEEEEEEEEEEEEEEEEEEEEEEEEEEEEEEEEEEEEEEEEEEEEEEEEEEEEEEEEEEEEEEEEEEEEEEEEEEEEEEEEEEEEEEEEEEEEEEEEEEEEEEEEEEEEEEEEEEEEEEEEEEEEEEEEEEEEEEEEEEEEEEEEEEEEEEEEEEEEEEEEEEEEEEEEEEEEEEEEEEEEEEEEEEEEEEEEEEEEEEEEEEEEEEEEEEEEEEEEEEEEEEEEEEEEEEEEEEEEEEEEEEEEEEEEEEEEEEEEEEEEEEEEEEEEEEEEEEEEEEEEEEEEEEEEEEEEEEEEEE

I'm literally going to be thinking about that word, trying to find that word for the next 10 minutes here. Effort. Unless the effort is 50-50. There we go. Nice. Cheat code. Shortcut. What? There's only been like maybe like two or three people in my whole life where the workflow just worked well. And that's why I really do prefer making music by myself. Oh my god, this beat is so fire. Dude, it sounds so vintage in these headphones too. Speaking of that, it sounds good in my, the microphone sounds good too. I don't know what it is. I don't know if it's just what it is through radio vintage airwaves, or these headphones, or the microphone, or maybe

0: position before submission.
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0: 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Yeah. Yeah, wait for the hook. 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

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Yeah. 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I get taller, feel a lot stronger, but now am I. This part of me I really idolize. 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This side of Oz is a lot of loss, a lot of thoughts. 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I honor y'all, no matter where you come from. We all feel a little bit more hope when the sun's up. 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Got a few fears, yo, I think it's time to spill them all. 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We all on the same team with the... my city dogs and

There's a part of a second verse that I'm writing, but I'm not done with it. Check it. It's been a short... Oh, we'll wait for the beat to kick back in here. This is cool. I like this vibe. Whatever this is, I don't know. Like, nobody... Hold on. It's been as short as the stuff, plus I'm out of doubt. I do have a surplus of hugs, love, and alfalfa sprouts. I see the sun through the mountains and the clouds. It shines through the despair now. Everybody crowd around. Got some ish to say. It's okay or it's gonna be. Feel the energy ricocheting and the love is free. Funnily enough, I seem to be fumbling. My dreams are funneling. Seen right from under me. Instead of sweeping under the rug, my... I love rhyme. I love writing. Dude, I've been on writing mode and been making a lot of beats and stuff like that. All the beats that you're gonna listen to, though, unless I find something that's like new, which I could probably find some new stuff too. Ooh, that all rhymed. That was cool. Look outside, I see the gray and a slight tinge of blue. I also got my gi for jujitsu, just in case I wanna do that too. Yo, it's a jujitsu is a human Rubik's Cube issue. It's true. Yo, that's how it goes. This beat is perfect for rhyming, just in case you didn't know. Let go of all the perceived control. I use my mind and feet and soul. And yeah, just keep it going. Release emotions. Uh-oh, SpaghettiOs. Gotta sit with the feelings. Like when I had an anxiety attack this morning. What you dealing with? Killing it, one in a million, feeling like a chameleon. Especially when I'm spitting, I'm turning purple and vermilion. And other colors I don't know about. Got the dopest sounds going down. Let the angels sing. Spread the wing. Saying something and I don't know what it is. Just gotta let go of your ego. Ego. Ego. Ego. 360 degree spin. Speed is phenomenal. I do kind of want to find like a new beat that I made though. We're gonna find it right. Oh, do I have one? Ooh, I do. No, but I played this last week, so maybe not.

I do have something. Yes. Thank God for Google. I'm fruitful and frugal in a nation that is supposed to be democratic, but it's kind of becoming feudal. And to battle against it is not futile. Shout out to Carlos, my homie, and all the people on the front lines, literally fighting or loving or whatever it is. You know, everyone plays their part. Not everyone has the capacity or the know-how or the capacity to fight. But I think through different things, we're able to, I mean, you know, like through art, we can fight or have a safe, or like provide a safe space for people to be themselves or find themselves. That's part of my work. Like my actual work is like just being there and being a guide. I don't consider myself really a teacher, although maybe I am. Maybe sometimes, depends on the situation, I guess, but you know, how I learned how to make music, nobody taught me. I learned on my own, and that's how I prefer to like guide people, just like allowing them to create and discover and experiment on their own without really like telling people what to do. Because me, I hate being told what to do. And in fact, if someone tells me to do something, I will, generally speaking, do the opposite, just because. I was thinking about this on the way here. I was passing a ton of colleges and stuff like that, and when I was a teenager, everyone told me, oh, don't forget to go to college. I'm just like, I literally did not go to college because everyone told me to do it. And I don't know what it is. It's like, I do not like being told what to do. So yeah, I try to bring that philosophy into everything that I do, really. So, but it's really cool to see people like discover, experiment, and then evolve. And it's through art and music, but like for me, art and music bleeds into every aspect of my life. And this beat is amazing. And I hope, you know, like every beat that I make, it becomes its own entity. And I hope that you understand that this is, every time I make a beat or play a beat or something, it's a part of me, you know? Like this beat, it's a part of me. And this is part of my growth and evolution. Everything that I make, everything I create, everything I release and share and let go of, and all the stuff that is lost that I will no longer ever have, that's okay too, because I created it and now it's not lost, but it's a part of the ether, it's a part of the universe. Just the fact that I created it and it was a part of my growth, my 100,000 hours, and maybe even beyond. I haven't done the math on that, but let's see. What's 100,000, what would that be? 100,000 hours divided by 24 hours? 4,000 days divided by, wait, I'm bad at this. Dang, 11 years, like actual, I don't know if this has been exactly 11 years of actual creation. I mean, I've been making music for 25 years, but I don't know if that equals up to 100,000 hours, whatever, but this is my craft. And it's not just the craft, it's

All right, we're going to chill out for a little bit. Let this beat play out. In fact, I don't think there's actually any drums on this. It's just a... Not just. Some guitar.

0: actually, dude, you guys are so lucky because I'm literally in my main folder, like the main folder that of beats that I made that I listen to like on a day-to-day basis, and this is one of them. And I'm just kind of looking through the titles of these beats, and I'm like, ooh, all the beats that have no drums, you get to hear them. Lucky. I really do believe everything happens for a reason. Like, there's a reason that this beat machine didn't work today, so we can listen to this stuff together. Share time with Super Ego.
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0: Everything, everywhere, all at once. Once.
1: A feather floating in the air.
0: Yo. Got the beast with no drums. Feather floating through the air like Forrest Gump. I just saw that movie again recently. I love, man. Oh my goodness. I'm grateful to be alive. Somewhere in the middle of surviving and thriving. Libra moon, Virgo sun, Aries rising. Look up in the sky, yeah, there he flying. Sometimes I put in a lot of effort, other times I'm just barely trying.
1: Oh, we could be most everywhere.
0: Everywhere, everything, all at once.
1: A feather floating in the air.
0: Like Forrest Gump, Gump, Gump, Gump. All right, cool. Perfect, perfect, perfect. Ooh, that was pretty good, actually. And now, our feature presentation. No, now the next beat. This is called Just Exist. Beat, no drums. And in fact, I think I have a verse written to this. Oh man, I'm so lucky. I'm so honored that I get to right now like be in creative mode. I've been like making beats and I've been like writing lyrics and looking over old stuff that I made too. Ooh, I think I found the verse. Is this it right here? Oh, I found two of them, two verses. Wow. Okay, let's try this. You're gonna die one day, I don't want that to happen. Life is a puzzle, I wish I had the answers. What I do have a thematic passion, and where my head's supposed to be is a jack-o'-lantern. Now my dreams are floating up in the vast Atlantic. I don't know where I'm going, but my sat. No, it's too fast, too fast. I mean, it kind of works, but not really. Plus, I'd rather record it and then show you guys. How about that? This beat is fire, though. Let's try the other one. Yeah. Playing piano in the middle of the clearing with all the animals south. Yeah. The beat is quick. Yeah. Playing piano in the middle of the clearing with all the animals solving life's riddles using the magical. So many avenues, I got my favorite streets though. Navigate through these places using the basics we know. Foundations below, then can build on that. We got love, laughter, rhymes, and kitty cats. Where my city at? And where is yours too? Spread our wings and fly so we can explore new and uncharted lands amidst the things that we go through. Life is heightened by what we sing and we flow to. I don't know you, but I wanna. Through music and honor, integrity and energy, Hakuna Matata. Sooner we gotta bond with the trees is the closer we get to hearing the songs and the breeze. Strong like the seas, the sun and the moon, when it runs and it moves, and the love within you, when the mud on my shoes that represents life lived and all the living beings now part of the horizon. Started the silence, but actually the reality is that our hearts are so vibrant. Art's the assignment, and constant days spent shine brighter together like constellations, stars in alignment. Always, even when I don't know that y'all carrying the torch from the older gods, like Swan Mac and the solar bar. Especially when things lay heavy on my soul and heart. Going far. Ooh, that's raw. I gotta record that when I get home. That's amazing. And see, that's the cool thing also about the show. It's like the primary thing is not entertainment for you, right? Like, it's almost me, like, discovering myself. I'm, like, discovering things that I, like, either, like, my... A feeling that I feel that I don't really quite know how to explain it, and I kind of like learn how to explain it through explaining it. The actual definition of external processor, PC load letter, what does that mean? But or like, you know, coming across verses that work with certain beats or whatever. This is literally therapy, and I had therapy today. And it's nice to have this platform. That's all. It's just really cool to have this platform. I like it a lot. I like it a lot.

I'm going to take off my shoes and I invite you to as well. My feet feel so constricted sometimes, you know? And it's okay. I would like to normalize that, just being able to take off your shoes. I mean, granted, your feet don't smell. Oh, this beat is raw. I haven't heard this beat in a while, actually.

0: I made that. I know him. I know him. What's that from? From my favorite movie. In fact, a project that I did inspired by. Yep, yep. And I'm very excited to, like, finally finish a project. It takes for, like, not forever, but it takes a while to actually finish a project for me. Because I want it to be good. I want it to be, like, something where I can listen to it and not be like, oh, dang, I should have done that or could have done this or whatever it is, you know? Yes, indeed. Yes, indeed. All right. I'll let these beats play out for a little bit. Oh, I saw a 5-3-1 and a 3-3. Been seeing a lot of angel numbers, I will say that. Like on the way here, I saw a 555 on the license plate, as well as a 444. And before that, I saw a 333. And then before that, my friend saw a 222. Like between us, dude, we're seeing, and I saw an 1111 today as well. Between him and I, though, been seeing all the angel numbers. And we're both into like supreme mathematics. So I saw the 333 and he said triple understanding. Yep, yep. If you know, you know. If you don't, you can always learn. Yeah. What? This feels regal. Regal, like an eagle or a gargoyle. Yo. Ooh, raw muffins. Dude, this is fire. Come on. This beat is amazing. And I just downloaded Skyrim. So it's like, it's, I don't know. It's just everything's working out. I mean, everything always works out, I think. Even if it doesn't feel like it. Yeah. All right, let me turn that down a little bit. Yeah. I think I have a verse for this. Every beat that I have made, I have like something to it.
1: Melody.
0: Melody. Melody. Melody.

0: Wow. I actually do have a verse for this.
1: Melody.
0: All right, we gonna kick it. Because you're lucky. Ha. Yeah.
2: Melody.
0: Yeah.
3: The only thing that keeps me from getting lost down the rabbit hole of disassociated thought. Connected emotions in the moment, everyone I forgot. This in my life, whether they rock with me or not. I could tell in 10 seconds if we gonna be friends.
1: Melody.
3: But I would've never guessed who would be with me to the end. I send love and space and understanding to those deprogramming themselves, image unbranded. Quit trying to sell us ish and tell me what to do. I'm a Aries rising, Virgo sun, Libra moon. Just part of the equation, times a million more variables. In this open world RPG, but might be a carousel, oh well.
0: That's all I got so far.
1: Melody.
0: Yeah, plus a melody and the drums and everything I ever need. I love my city, MKE. Let me see, just let me be. I don't need permission, not from you. Yo, put myself in an advantageous position when I spit in submissions like an arm bar. Yo, go to Toppers and get some chicken. Hook me up with the Parm Gar. Yeah, see, I don't fit in a smart car. But I got bars and peace to the aardvarks and all the other animals like the armadillos. Kick flows, can't wait to lay my head on.

0: that I'll be kicking if you listen, or maybe not. Just prepare for the mission when I'm crazy hot. Yo, I really want some food, hook me up with some waffles or tater tots. I say a lot, I'm an external processor. Yeah,
1: Melody.
0: Yo, Virgo sun, Aries rise, I'm prepared for the adventure and get better. Just let the people say what they need to say. It's gonna be okay, we gon' breathe today and we alive. It's gonna be aight, yeah, from the day to the night. Yo, I'm not keeping myself and be righteous and have honor till the day I say goodbye. Hi.
1: Melody.
0: La la la la la la la la la. Alright. That beat is awesome. 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I don't think there's drums out here either. Sometimes I just got to say things. Yo, where do I spin in my rhyme block? Okay, la la la la la. I haven't been on social media for a while and I'm very excited about it. I just like living life. I get so like

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I'm already with it. Five finger death punch mixed with deadly venom. Steady spinning from the tequila and the overwhelm. Stuck in survival mode on battlefield, soldier round. I was already there.

0: stop this.
1: Oh, what just happened? 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I think I accidentally clicked out a thing. Oh! Ah, you can mute stuff. I didn't know that. I didn't know you can mute stuff directly from, like, another tab. That's amazing. What? Sometimes, see, that's the cool thing about just, like, pressing buttons sometimes. You just learn stuff on accident. I learn all my best stuff from just accidentally clicking or pressing or turning a knob or something. This beat is amazing right here, too. It's called Sad But Grateful. And I'm not sad. I haven't been sad for quite some time, actually. So it's an antidepressant thing. But I did get anxious this morning because I had to... Well, it doesn't matter, but in therapy or whatever. And I worked through it. It's awesome. It's very swell. Swell. Swell. Gee whiz. Can you tell me who he is? No. Let me show you. I can only show you the door. You're gonna have to be the one to walk through it.

Like Nintendo. Yes. Yo. Yo. Yo. Alright, we're gonna stop it before the epic part. This is amazing, but I also want to create it and stuff like that. So, I mean, it's all the stuff that's happening or whatever. I'm creating this music, I guess, and just listening. You know, that's what this is. This is therapy for me. So, I appreciate you. I mean, you're a fly on the wall or a spider or maybe a cheetah. I just learned that cheetahs aren't, they don't consider humans like prey. So, you can't have them as a pet, obviously, but like, they're so cute. I was looking on them. At them on YouTube. Okay, oh, this beat right here, this is a collaboration between me and Zav and DDA. Zav is station manager here at River West Radio. And shout out to DDA. We all created this beat together, so this is one of my favorite beats we've ever made, actually. And probably one of my favorite beats that I've also ever created, period.

I don't think I have a whack verse, like, at all. It's amazing. And I write so many verses that I'll never probably even do anything with, really. That's why I, like, I don't know, spit my stuff, I guess, you know? Here, we're going through this. Yeah. Yeah. I could write 1,000 pages and still never hit the bottom of the cages that each piece of my mind and heart's been placed in, whether subconscious or compartmentalization, from trauma to the basics. Daily try to break it down so I can make it. The only way out is shrouded like clouds on mountain sacred. Think I found an abound, looked the way down by the rusted crown in the basement.

All right. Yes, indeed. Yes, indeed. It's definitely one of my favorite beats ever made. Here's a new beat that I actually made. This beat is fire. I might have to play this a couple times because it's a pretty short beat. Yeah. Ooh, the strums are beautiful. Vintage. Warmer.

switch on like Thomas Edison. Go outside, even forgot the sedatives. She was there for me when I needed it. Picked up the pieces of my broken dreams and believed in them. Uncontrollable scenes of life sequences. So much information to try to find my reasoning. And get on social media so I can self-reflect. What? And breathe again. Okay. Da-na-na-na-na. I gotta find an emotional beat. Where's my emotional stuff? Here's one.

beat is amazing, but it's really boring me. But there's something that happens at the end, so I'm gonna let it play. It's gotta have patience. Boring. Looks like it's gonna rain outside. Thank God.

was awesome. What? But my name is, in case you want to, like, I don't know, connect, link, any of those things, my name is Super Ego. Socials is Super Ego Beats, even though I haven't really been too much on social media lately. Also, if you want to connect without social media, Super Ego Beats at Gmail for any sort of inquiries, questions, anything like that, you know, or like an idea of like working on something, like a project or whatever it is, a program, something like that.

Dude, this beat is raw. I can't. Okay, definitely note to self to write to that. There's another beat right here, and we're gonna. So this is called Bravery, Even in the Face

this right here. I gotta see what this is. I don't know. There might be a rhyme on here. If so, if there's, I gotta stop it right away.

So there's an executive director for Radio Milwaukee that got, I guess, like, he assaulted a child and an adult, and it's like messed up. Like, I knew that guy, dude. Like, which goes to show you can never, like, truly know a person, maybe, or something like that. Or, like, I don't know. It's just interesting, I guess. Like, I don't know. He used to host the beat battles, the Milltown Beatdown, back in the day, like, a long time ago. And it just got me thinking about, like, can you ever not truly know a person, but can you separate, like, the music from the person? And I cannot. If I found out a person, like, messed up in that way, it's like,

it's definitely a mind thing, I guess. All right, we're gonna go to the next beat though. This beat is just super raw, like. Just sucks to see people in a place of power, like, I guess, like, messing up or whatever. Like, I don't know, just, like, sucks, dude. Because it's, like, a lot of politicians and stuff are, like, doing stuff like that and not seeing the... Okay, what was the beat I was looking for? Hold on, I gotta find this beat, dude. Because we're gonna end on this beat, and I don't know where it is. Where'd it go? It's called, God Within. I want to find that beat, actually. I'm going to find that real quick. You know, I don't really talk about this type of stuff on my show. But back in the day, I was part of the crew called Boombox Saints, and we were, like, on that, like, the righteous honor. I mean, I'm in my life, I'm righteous and honorable, right? But, like, through my music, it's almost like my reprieve to... I don't know. I'm trying to, like, hold space for people to, like, be human, I guess, but that only comes to a point, right? Like, if someone's like hurting other people knowingly or whatever, that's like not cool at all. All right, we're gonna let this beat play out for a little bit.

don't know, maybe more on this next week, because this is a whole can of worms, like, I would like to talk about, too, at some point, you know, like... But thank you for tuning in. This is Ben, Self-Expression with Super Ego on River West Radio, 104.1 FM, WXRW. Until next time. Me, I live with honor and integrity and love and understanding and patience and all of those things. I know it's easier said than done. I mean, it's a discipline. It truly is a discipline and a practice.

between, I guess, standing up for right, what's right, and also holding space, I guess, or I don't know. That's why I'm saying we'll talk about it later. We'll talk about it next time. But anyway, peace, y'all. Super Ego out. Love.

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2: What would I try if I was safe always? 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Do something every day that scares me, 'cause these feelings are temporary. Face the pain, feel the love, we're so closed off. Now I wanna build some stuff. It takes a village or maybe a whole city. The illest ones are always the ones who know the gritty. The struggle, who's growing with me? If your soul is pretty in the flow, it's chitty chitty.
3: 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This is your host, Cartier Chris, in the building today. And together with my co-host, Nini, who will be here shortly, we have a great episode for you guys today. As far as everything is concerned, I'm going to go through a couple events that's going on in the city. We have Milwaukee Irish Fest, which is a four-day pass. If you guys want to tap into that, it's going on August 13th at 5 o'clock p.m. We also have this week coming up, August 8th. It's going to be a huge event that's going to be going on. It's going to be, how can I put it? It's going to be an event where you can bring the family, you can network, you can be entertained, you can enjoy lively music. And there's going to be a lot of great things going on in that event. So if you want to tap into Center Street Day, it's going to be August 15th. The event that I'm talking about is going to be a music festival going on. So if you guys want to know more about that, just please look at the MK Direct Social page on MK Direct Social at Instagram, and we're going to have more information about that too as well. There's also a lot of things going on in the community as far as August 8th. Minnesota Twins are going to be going against the Milwaukee Brewers. It's going to be at 110. If you guys want to tap in for a Brewers game, it's going to be at American Family Field in Wisconsin. So if you guys are interested in watching a Brewers game, putting on support for our team, you know, they're in first place right now, which is a big ups. Hopefully they go to the championship and win a World Series, which would be awesome. You guys can tap into that for the first time since 2000. Well, it's been a while. I'm not going to lie to you guys on that. But 2026 is going to bring a lot of great positivity and a lot of great things for Milwaukee since the Bucks won in 2021. So we're looking to get the Brewers on schedule and get them their championship this year too. Till on the Hill is going to be August 11th. It's a great event full of music. They got a lot of great things going on in regards to that. Just to look at the schedule for that, they got Bo Randall, Andrew Vallon Project, Supersound, Cattle Muse, Obscure Birds are going to be a couple of the artists that are going to be performing. And this is going to be in Bayview at Humboldt Park. So if you guys are interested in that, August 11th, it's a free outdoor concert that's going on at 6 p.m. Also, with that being said, District 10 Community Bike Ride is going to be going on at 4:30 at Washington Park. It's going to be in Milwaukee, located at the Milwaukee Park Band Show. So on August 12th, 4:30 p.m., you guys can tap into that, along with the, I don't know what to say. I don't know if this is the 50th or 60th or the 70th annual State Fair, guys. So if you guys are interested in being involved in State Fair, it's going on at the festival grounds located on 84th and Blue Mound at the National Pettit Ice Center. You guys can tap into State Fair. I don't know what the ticket prices is. They're going up every single year. Last time when I paid for prices, I think they were like $12 for a ticket. We're looking to get tickets with us. So if you guys are interested in winning some free tickets, just please tap into MK Direct Social and we'll be able to lock that in for you guys. Also, with that being said, we got a lot of great things for the community to involve with that. So if you're interested in that, please let me know. We'll lock in. We'll get everything situated with you guys in regards to that. And, we'll have fun with that. So, on another note, just would like to let you guys know that we are doing Dear City October 30th. That is October 30th, guys. It's going to be a huge event. We're going to be bringing a lot of celebrities to this platform. It's going to be a red carpet event for artists. We're only selecting 8 artists to be a part of that platform. Right now, we only have 5 artists locked in. It's going to be at Lush Lounge. If you're interested in participating in Dear City events or Dear City Festival events, contact MK Direct Social on IG or submit an email to mkdirectsocial@gmail.com. Let me know your artist name, send your song in, and we'll get you locked in. Other than that, guys, that is pretty much the events that I have for today. If you guys have anything that you guys want to relate to us or bring on the radio, please let me know. Feel free to message the Gmail that I just provided for you guys. And also make sure that you guys send clean music to the actual platform, guys. We are FCC guidelines. We have to adhere to that. We have to make sure that all your music is, dotted T's or dotted I's and crossed T's in a sense. We want to make sure that there's no profanity or any derogatory language involved in that too as well. So if you guys are interested in submitting your music, please do so by sending to the Gmail, mkdirectsocial@gmail.com. And as always, if you want to hear this interview today and any other previous interview, you guys can always tap into mkdirectsocial@gmail.com. We are the platform, the most eccentric platform here on the radio. We're doing a lot of great things in the community. And just to bring up one more thing, guys, August 15th, Center Street Days. We will be broadcasting from 11 to 1 p.m. here at River West Studios. If you guys are interested in stopping by, saying hi, donating, buying some merch that we have here, please stop in. 842-824 East Center Street. We're located right here, right across the street from, actually right around the corner from C-Chai and across the street from the smoke shop. And then there's also Diaspora, which is right around the corner from us. Make sure you guys tap into them. Let them know MK Direct Social or MK Direct Social sent you and River West Radio sent you. And they'll be sure to greet you, you know, and accommodate you accordingly. So with that being said, let's get into what we got going on today. Today's show is going to be kind of like basically musically involved. I'm going to play a bunch of hits from a lot of top artists in the Milwaukee area. With that being said, we're going to make sure that you guys get your opinion sent to us. If you guys have any opinion on any type of music or you guys have any critique on anything that we got going on, please send it in because we're going to be doing music reviews the whole month of August. Today is Friday, so with that being said, the rest of the week we're going to be broadcasting on the air, going crazy, doing a lot of great things in the community too as well. We're looking to get our youth program started within the next couple weeks. So if you guys are interested in doing that, please let me know. We're going to be locking in for that too as well. And on a more essential note, we're going to be locking in with our guest as soon as they get in. So as soon as they get in, we're going to be locking in with them too as well. My co-host right now has EDM Wednesdays at Next Bar. So if you guys are interested in that, we also have Thursdays at the Viox. And we also have Fridays at Lush Lounge. So if you guys are interested in doing Freestyle Fridays or interested in having poetry night at the Viox, which is located on the south side in the Bayview area, just please tap in us because we're going to give you a lot of exposure and we're gonna make sure that you get heard. So with that being said, let's get into our music selection that we have for today. I don't know what's going on with the music, but we're going to try and lock in for that too. Guessing it's something going on with our program. But if we can get this stuff situated today, guys, we'll be able to do the music reviews and go from there. So, yeah, just give us a quick second to try to lock everything in real quick, guys, and then we'll go from there, guys. So, guys, as we're getting the music and stuff together, we're going to be waiting on our guest to come in. Actually, our guest is here today, and we're going to say a couple words from her. Give me 1 second.
4: 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How is everybody feeling today?
3: Let's go. If you guys don't know who that is the Instagram sensation. That is Mariah the Weather Bookie. She's been on a lot of social media platforms going crazy. Hopefully she's going to be famous soon because she's definitely working her way to that goal. And with that being said, we're working on getting our music and stuff together. I don't know what's going on. So, yeah, we're going to get that together pretty soon, guys. I don't know why we're having technical difficulties today. We're going to make sure we get that locked in. So, yeah. No, I cannot. Give us 1 second, guys, to get everything locked in.

All right, guys. So sorry for the quick delay and what we had going on. But right now we're going to go into our music selection. Then we're going to welcome our guests back in again. And then we're going to have this interview. So it's going to be a wonderful day in regards to everything that we got going on. Again, if you guys are interested in bringing in your music or selecting music to be played on the River West platform, 104.1 FM radio, please submit to mkdirectsocial@gmail.com. This is a song that I like by one of our artists. His name is Cristiano. It's called Born to Love. If you guys are interested in listening to his music, please look at his page. It's called Cristiano, spelled C-R-I-S-T-V-N-O, on the IG platform. You can locate his music. He's been on Summerfest before. He's been in L.A. performing. He has very good vocals, and we want you to hear it. So stay tuned for local artists, man. We're always applauding them to come on the radio. So here's Cristiano.

0: All right, guys, we are right back, man. As always, man, you know it's us, MK Direct Show, so the most eccentric platform on the radio at 104.1 WXRW Studios. Today in the studio, I have with me Mariah the Weather Bookie, man. She's been on a lot of platforms. She's been going crazy on Facebook, Instagram. I don't know if she has TikTok. I wouldn't be on Twitter, but hey, maybe she does have Twitter. Not too sure about that. But with that being said, we're going to lock in with her today, and we're going to figure out all about her life today. So let's get into it. How are you feeling today?
1: I am feeling good. I'm feeling super good, honestly. It's nice out. It's kind of hot. I wasn't expecting it to be as hot as it is today, but I'm feeling good. I'm excited to be here. I'm honored to be here. So thank you so much for inviting me in.
0: Appreciate that. So while we're getting everything together, sound and all that stuff as well, let's just talk a little bit about you and where your upbringing came from, if you could do that for us real quick.
1: Yes, I am a native. I was born and raised in Milwaukee. I was actually born and raised on the north side of Milwaukee. I feel like I am a 94 baby, so I feel like us 94, you know, 90s babies, we like to claim the street that raised us. So I would have to say, right. you know what I'm saying? So I would have to say Hampton definitely raised me. I am an MPS graduate, so I am definitely Milwaukee through and through. I love it. I grew up going to the Madison pool. That's why I'm fighting so hard for the Washington Park pool right now.
0: Let's go.
1: Yes.
0: Just to recap, what high school did you go to?
1: I went to Milwaukee School of Languages.
0: Let's go. Is that located over there on Burleigh, right?
1: Yep, 84th and Burleigh. Awesome. Hawk House. Shout out to Class of 2012.
0: Hey, let's go. That's fire. So favorite teacher real quick.
1: Ooh, Miss Conway.
0: Miss Conway?
1: For sure. Shout out to my Spanish teacher. I loved her. She was also my advisor in school because I was the vice president of my class. So like I maintained a 2.0 straight up, not even gonna hold you, because I wanted to play sports and I wanted to do extracurricular. That was what I needed.
0: Let's go.
1: Yes. So I played soccer. I played soccer for 12 years, actually. So okay. I played varsity soccer all 4 years of high school.
0: Nice.
1: And then I ended up having an injury my junior year. And so I had to stop playing. I had 4 knee surgeries. So.
0: Oh, wow.
1: But yeah, high school was fun. And I went to a very small high school. MSL is very small. I graduated like 85 kids.
0: So you got new knees then?
1: No. They're still my same knees. They've just been worked on a little bit.
0: That's crazy.
1: That's why when I be doing them cartwheels sometimes, I'll be risking it all.
0: Oh, Lord. That's funny business. All right. So in regards to social media and how you've been taking your approach to that, right? What do you say social media has done for you in regards to your life and how it's influenced your life as of today?
1: Honestly, I've been on social media for a while, which is kind of funny. I've been really on TikTok. TikTok is where I started. I've been on TikTok since 2020. So during COVID, my name used to be I Am Too Old For This, because I felt like I was entirely too old to be on TikTok. But yeah, I just started posting random videos. I went viral over like one of my COVID tests. And then I don't know, reporting live kind of just started after my brother was killed. And that's when I started working in the community. Yeah. Thank you. And today's actually the 5-year anniversary of his death. So long live Gerald. He was killed August of 2021. So then come November of 2021, I had completely switched my career. I used to work in like the healthcare and like the law firm area type of situation.
0: Nice.
1: But when he died, I was like, nah, I had hit my knees and asked God what my purpose was. And I was like, I love my city so much. Like, I feel like that's like the city that I love and the city that raised me took my brother. So I need to make sure that I pour into it.
0: Fire.
1: So then that's just really where it started. I've been fired for social media. I'm not gonna lie to you. And then recently I started cross posting on Instagram, and that's really when Instagram and Facebook is when stuff has really popped off for sure.
0: Nice. talk to Mark Zuckerberg about those checks to increase your pay a little bit.
1: Man, I'm trying. I'm just now starting to monetize off of Facebook. I ain't gonna lie to you. Fire. Facebook is where it's at. That's where the money is. I'm not gonna lie.
0: Yes, they pay a lot. I'm not gonna lie.
1: They definitely do
0: pay a lot, man. It's harder to get your stuff on Facebook because of the reach.
1: Yes.
0: But once you do, you know, meet those requirements and you start getting your fan base up, it starts to pick up a lot.
1: And that's where the haters are too.
0: Yeah, it is a lot.
1: That's where the old people and the haters are.
0: Yeah.
1: And they realize when they comment, they're thinking like, oh, I'm gonna make her hurt. I'm gonna hurt her feelings. I'm like, no, you just put a little couple coins in my pocket. Thank you very much.
0: Appreciate you, brother. No cap. All right, so what do you think is like the most difficult thing about you and social media in regards to how you take your approach?
1: I take it very seriously, and I think sometimes people don't realize that. Like, I know my videos come off very like hee hee ha ha, but like, I do put a lot of pressure on myself to make sure that I'm showing up because I know the people are looking for it. But I would have to say that, like, when I have my down days and I'm like, man, I just don't want to do this right now. I'm not in the mood to show up. Those are the hard days that I battle with myself, giving myself the grace. Like, you know what? Today might just, it's just, like, you don't need 20,000 people looking at you today. And I think that's a hard part, too. And then just, like, I think a lot of people, I come off so hee hee ha ha, but your girl is really emotional. Yeah. I'm really low key, very sensitive. So yes, if I put my heart and soul into a video and it only gets like 2,000 views, I get down on myself and I think like, am I making a difference?
0: Right.
1: And then to wrap it in a bow, when people continue to die in this city via traffic violence, that is hard because it's like, I really pour so much of my social media outreach around reckless driving, and it's like, I know I'm not the sole person around it, but I do take a little bit of a duty to be the reckless driver speaker of the city. So I'd say those are the couple things.
0: Okay. So Mariah the Weather Bookie, how did you come up with the name of, well, obviously your name's Mariah, right?
1: Yes, that is my name.
0: Okay, so I think it's so funny
1: because people have like asked me like, so is your name Mariah? And I'm like, yes, my name is Mariah after Mariah Carey.
0: That's good to hear.
1: Yes.
0: So in retrospect or enlightenment of that, right? So where did you get the name the Weather Bookie? Was it more of just like predicting the weather? Because you don't just do weather. You do a lot of different things in the community too as well.
1: Yeah. So like I said, I started as I am too old for this. Okay. And then like my Instagram used to just be like, my first and middle name, and obviously I wasn't gonna go viral with my first and my middle name, like that's you know, that's a little too deep. I don't need people knowing what my middle name is.
0: Because it's not Gretchen, you're good.
1: Yeah, no, it's actually cute. My name is very cute, but I'm just like, you know, it's a little. My name's pretty easy, like. But when I changed from I am too old for to of this, like at that point, I had started like reporting the car parts, like that was my major thing at that point. But then really what started is we get bad weather. Like we live in the Midwest, like stuff is really funny. And I would just go outside and hee hee ha ha, like, oh my God, it's raining today, or this, that, and the other thing. Yes, it's me, Bookie Bud. Hey.
2: In the building, I'm late.
1: Yeah.
2: Please.
1: But I don't know. I just decided one day, like, I'm going to change it, and this is my name, and then I kind of just ran with it. And when I decided to start cross-posting onto Instagram, that's when I changed my name. So some of my followers, if you've been following me for a while, they might know the middle name, but...
0: Uh-oh. Right?
1: Right.
0: Uh-oh. All right, so positive aspects in your life, right? Looking at positive things that are going on in the community, obviously you're a speaker of things that are going positive in the community, and you're an advocate for positive things that are moving in the community. What do you say is a positive influence in your life?
1: My children, honestly, like they move me. I think to see how excited they are that their mom is, quote unquote, and I am doing the quote unquote famous, like, but just to know that like they wake up every day and know how hard I fight for the community.
0: Right.
1: And then to know that they're going to grow up and want to fight just as hard because this place raised them as well.
0: I agree.
1: So I would have to say, like, my kids definitely motivate me every single day. My girlfriend, I'm not going to lie to you, on days when I don't want to do it, she pushes me. She believes in me more than I believe in myself. Days.
0: Good support.
1: But I would have to really say the youth in our city.
0: Okay.
1: Like, a lot of people know me for social media, but they don't know that I'm also a youth program manager. Like, I've worked in the schools. I've been all around. So I just have had so many conversations with kids in our community, and our kids are talented. They are smart.
0: They are
1: literally some of the coolest kids that you ever meet, but I feel like they have rough exteriors because of what city is raising them.
0: I definitely agree with you on that.
1: So I feel like, just like, as much as it's so fun to meet random people in the grocery store, like adults, I think when the kids know who I am, it makes it even better, because at least they have somebody positive to look up to.
0: I definitely agree with you on that. So role models in your life, right? We always talk about role models and how they influence your life and who you are today. If you had to name a specific person that was a role model in your life, who would you say that would be? Or if there were multiple people, what would you say?
1: Somebody I really looked up to was my high school soccer coach.
0: Okay.
1: Coach Hagen. He was somebody that, he was pretty much everybody's dad on the soccer team. But he also was so community oriented as well. Like, I knew he had a full-time job, but then also came and was supporting his community, was playing soccer with teenagers, was listening to me cry in the hallway about my teenage stuff. And I think that he was such a role model to me, and that is who I always strive to be when I'm showing up for the youth. Okay. Is, I just think to myself, like, how many times he listened to me when, like, he didn't have to. Like, this ain't got nothing to do with kicking a soccer ball, but you're going to listen to me today. And that's kind of how, like, when I'm working with the youth, that's exactly how it is. Like, I used to have this one kid that I worked with. Shout out to Dominic. I would love it if he could hear this. But Dominic was a real rough kid, and Dominic used to cuss me out very often.
0: Oh, Lord.
1: But I knew Dominic wasn't cussing at me.
0: Yeah.
1: He was cussing around me. So we had got to a point where he used to come up and he used to be like, TT, and I, before he even started, I would say, you got 30 seconds. And after the 30 seconds, you're done. So then he would go and he would say every cuss word under the book in them 30 seconds. And then I'm like, and finished. But after that, because he got that mad part off of his body,
0: Yeah. He
1: was able to really communicate, like, man, TT, this is what happened, this is why I was mad. And I just think to myself, like, that's just what the kids need.
0: Just so a venting person to vent to.
1: Yes,
0: that's amazing. I'm not gonna lie, that's a great story to tell. So if you had any positive advice to tell the community or to tell a child that needed your support or needed your involvement, what would you tell them?
1: Hit me up. I stretch myself thin. I'm not going to lie to you. I try my hardest to show up when if you need me. But also, like, be who you want someone to be to you. I think that is a major thing, especially for our city. Milwaukee has an attitude. I'm not going to, you know, like, yeah. I feel like you can just, like, pick up somebody who was born and raised here just based off of their attitude. But I think at the same time, like, it's a beautiful attitude, but just be kind. We're all going through the struggles. We're all driving down these pothole roads. You know what I'm saying? We're all trying to dip and dodge the construction, and just be who you want someone to be to you.
0: I definitely can agree with you on that. I definitely can. So with that being said, how do you feel about the potholes in Milwaukee?
1: Reported on the app.
3: Reported on the app?
1: Yes,
3: what app?
1: But I will show you. Yes. City MKE. It's like a mobile app. You can honestly do a lot on that app.
3: Dang.
1: You can, like, so, like, if a tree falls down in your neighborhood, you can report that. If your lights are out on your streets, you can report that. So there's like multiple different things that you can do on it. But literally, like, you can take a picture of the pothole and you can put the exact coordinates of where that pothole is in the city. And that is, and then they like have it in the database, and then that's how you get the Oreo crumbs into the pot.
3: That's some like nice. Progressive ish right there. Damn. Okay. Right. Dang. Okay, Milwaukee. Let's go. Y'all doing a little something right. Shout out the city. Keep going though, because y'all, we need some work on that. But
0: this map is taking them what, like 10 years to do the 27th Street.
3: Dang.
0: Bridge. Yes. Like, what's going 10 on?
1: Years. It is scared. 10 years. I'm scared. I don't even know what's really going on over on
0: there. They're doing construction on the highway, but they're not doing construction on the highway.
1: Yeah.
3: Can I ask really you something annoying. Though?
1: Yes, ma'am.
3: I always start with this. If y'all listen to this show all the time, y'all know I'm always with the "Can I ask you something?" So I just want to ask you, like, since we're like on the topic of kids and stuff, and you were talking about your kids, what is your most, well, he was saying like it's rewarding to like be the TikTok, but like early on, or like to be like famous and your kids like look up to that, so yeah. Early on in your what would that be called, like motherhood?
1: Yes.
3: What would be like one of your most rewarding moments, especially with like your first child? Because you know, being a first time mom is like really hard and figuring it out. So what was like that moment that was like, I'm doing this right, I'm doing it good, you know?
1: Yes, my Anastasia, she will actually be aww. 12 in November. Aww. I know, she is grown
3: tweens.
1: I know.
3: That's a milestone right there.
1: So I would have to say the day that my brother died is one of those moments in my early child, like, especially because I didn't realize the capacity of

0: Now I feel like it's just one of those moments where I'm like, dang, like that is so crucial.
1: That's beyond crucial.
0: It's so crucial in kids. And I think that sometimes that parents lack empathy and parents lack the ability to show emotion. So then you're raising kids that don't know how to show emotion as well.
1: Right.
0: So it was one of those moments. And my girl, my Anastasia checks in with me every waking day. She can tell if I'm off, and not even in a bad way, but she's always just like, Mama, are you good? Like, and it's just like, I just know that my girl is going to grow up very empathetic and very caring for other people. I just can't wait to see what they decide to do when they grow up, because both of them are like, I ask them and they go back and forth all the time. But I know I have like such a hard, like my heart is just telling me like they're both going to end up in the community, like that, it just in different capacities.
1: That's beautiful. That's really beautiful. You know, especially
2: Mariah the Weather Cookie.
1: Especially in this world and this generation, like I think that's something we're doing good. It's like millennials and Gen Z and whatever, all that mess. We're taking a different path for our kids to somehow, some way, praying that we make the world a better place. You know, being that the world is burning all the time. So especially more so today. So that's so beautiful, and thank you for sharing such a beautiful and vulnerable moment with us. We appreciate that.
0: Thanks for asking.
1: Yeah, of course. On a lighter note, what was your like, oh my god, Christmas present when you were like growing up? Like, what was like the best Christmas?
0: Girl,
1: for you?
0: I grew up poor.
1: Well, that's, I feel like that gives you an even better like answer.
0: I ain't even gonna hold you. I grew up getting my Christmas presents from the local church. I ain't gonna lie to you. Shout out to Northwest Baptist Church on 92nd. But my mom bought me the Mariah Carey E equals MC squared. CD.
1: Okay.
0: That year my mom told us that she could get us one thing each, and I told her I wanted the Mariah Carey CD. So I got the Mariah Carey
1: CD. Awesome.
0: I am a diehard Mariah Carey fan. I don't care what nobody says. I love my girl.
1: Music carries a soul.
0: For sure.
2: I agree.
1: That's awesome. One thing you asked for, and it was just for a piece of music. I love that.
0: Yes. Music speaks to my soul. Like I'm a diehard Rod Wave fan.
1: Nice. Period.
0: Very, very big.
1: Period.
2: So let's ask you this question then. All right. Yes. So every Christmas, they always play a lot of classic music. They play Santa Claus is Coming to Town. They play Michael Jackson. And then they play Mariah Carey's song.
0: Yes.
2: How tired are you of hearing that?
0: I can still listen to that throughout the year. I'm a Mariah Carey fan, like through and through. But that's not my favorite Christmas song, though.
2: Okay.
0: So it's a good one, but it's not my favorite. My favorite is Mistletoe by Justin Bieber.
1: Okay.
2: Let's go.
1: Do we have a Milwaukee jingle for Christmas?
0: Just to let you know.
2: Big Frank's coming out with one.
0: And JP. JP actually has one out.
1: You got to get on there.
0: JP does the Jingle Bell Rock. And it is actually, I think he dropped it like last year or the year before. And it was very good.
1: That's awesome. That's a piece of history right there.
2: Let's go.
1: Every city needs their own little jingle.
0: I ain't going to lie to you. I love my city's music.
1: We got to have you. We got to have you like on that song though with Big Frank.
0: Me?
1: Yeah.
0: Me on a song.
1: Especially because you're the weather girl. Yeah.
2: That's crazy.
0: Like, it's raining. It's pouring.
1: And it's snowing.
2: That's insane.
1: And they ho-ho-hoing. Okay?
2: Oh?
1: Hey, we said ho-ho-ho.
2: Oh?
1: Ho-ho-ho. Merry Christmas, y'all. Like, duh. Like, hey, hello.
2: I'm just geeking you guys that up. My bad, guys.
1: It's just perfect. Think about it.
2: Let's go. So while we're at it, guys, we have a quick song selection from our guy Don Allen. It's called 3004. 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Click on that little alien guy. It's going to take you real far. Just going to put it like that. We're not going to go too far. But other than that, guys, you can listen to today's episode and any previous episode that you guys want to listen to. Also, guys, we also have August 15th is going to be Center Street Days, just to reiterate. With that being said, we're going to be broadcasting here from 11 to 1.

0: one on the street. So if you guys want to stop in, you want to say hello, you guys want to buy some merch, you guys just want to say hello to the staff, we're going to be here, guys. We're here for you. We're community. So with that being said, let's get into our song selection by Don Allen, 3004. Hope you guys enjoy. Stay tuned.
1: Woohoo!

0: All right, guys, we are right back. Hope you guys like that song by Don Allen, 3004. 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Me, myself, or my co-host will be able to listen to your music and play it on the radio for you guys, just as long as it adheres to our guidelines with no cursing or no derogatory terms. And as you know it, my co-host is in the building. Nini, how you feeling today?
1: Big sigh.
0: Big sigh.
1: Oh my God, y'all. State Fair started. I went yesterday. Haha. First day of State Fair.
0: What?
1: Every year.
0: You didn't take me with you?
1: Sorry. Family affair.
0: Oh, Lord.
1: You should have came.
0: I'm supposed to be better, and I'm not. What? What in the world?
1: You didn't even have my mic on.
0: That's great. Your mic was. You're talking right now.
2: Yeah, that was. But,
1: oh, it was.
2: It was in my mic.
1: Oh.
2: I was here.
1: Oh, I'm green today. What? Usually I'm blue. I don't even know. Okay, yeah, so I'm tired, y'all. I'm basically dead. Like, I walked 12 hours straight. I'm tired as heck today. But
0: for 12 hours?
1: We gonna keep thugging. Yes.
2: What was your favorite thing you ate yesterday?
1: What was my favorite thing I ate? It had to be the birria balls. They come with the consomme or the consomme.
2: Mm.
1: Bro, they're so good. And they give you like a decent amount of meat like in the ball. You know
0: That's
1: what I'm
0: fire.
1: Saying? They're like the like hot Cheeto balls that were like trending. Oh my God, y'all. They're so
0: fire.
1: Good.
0: Mm-hmm.
1: Go get you some. And then I also tried the lemon berry curds. Those were pretty good too. Mm. And what else? Dorchata fried little curd thingies. They were pretty good too.
0: Nice.
1: So yeah.
0: Let's go.
1: Y'all go check it out, man. If you're a Wisconsin native, you already know what's up. I'm not really a crowd person, but I make the exception for State Fair every year. So there's that.
0: Awesome, awesome.
1: How you feeling though?
0: And that's Nini for you guys.
1: That's me, yeah.
0: State Fair, man, without us, man. We're going to have to jump her after the radio show, guys.
1: Oh, my God,
0: so
1: please
0: me,
1: don't.
0: Me, Mariah, the weather bookie, and her girlfriend over there, we're going to make sure that we get this situated, guys.
2: Oh, my God,
0: if you see anything on a live stream, just make sure not to report it to police officials, guys.
2: I'm going to stop her out for going.
0: No harm, no harm. Now we're just joking, guys. But with that being said, let's get right back into this interview today. Mariah, the weather bookie, how are you feeling today?
2: I am feeling sunny.
0: Let's go.
2: I worked at a job that used to be like, okay, if you could describe your person, like how you're feeling today in a weather, how would it be?
0: I could just imagine that for all the Chick-fil-A employees that work at Chick-fil-A and have to say my pleasure after giving food orders and stuff. It's insane. That's a crazy job to work at, man. But hey, good food. If you guys ever want some Chick-fil-A, there's two locations. Make sure you guys tap
2: no,
0: in.
2: No, for real. Sponsor Let's me, go. Chick-fil-A. I really do like y'all.
0: Right? So, all right. Back into this interview. So, what events do you have coming up that you're interested in going to, or events that you're interested in being a host of, or, you know, just a part of and just in general?
2: I'm honestly open to a lot of stuff. I actually currently work for Vision Zero, which is with the city of Milwaukee. So I go to a lot of events with the moving city, you know, the cone car.
0: Nice.
2: You know what I'm talking about?
0: Yeah.
2: So I'll be outside with the cone car. But tomorrow I'm actually going to be, at Kazi Park.
0: Okay. Is that Kazi Esco's or Kazi?
2: Kaziasko
0: okay.
2: Park,
0: okay,
2: yeah.
0: Nice.
2: There is like an event going on just for kids, and it's just about like youth and the violence and trying to stop. I'm actually going to speak at that one.
0: Let's go.
2: I am actually going to be in the Dells at the end of this month. I'm going to the Wisconsin sheriff traffic convention that they host there every year.
0: Okay.
2: I am actually hosting a workshop for them. So that is like a huge thing. I've been invited by the city of Milwaukee just to like go and do social media, but to be able to like actually go and host a workshop is really cool. But I'm super excited for school to start back up. I have curriculum written around reckless driving, so I'm really ready to get back into the schools. I've been in contact with like the people from like Howard Fuller, so I'm just ready
0: Dr. Howard Fuller, I'm very familiar with
2: him. So I'm really trying to like hit the ground running and really just get into the school, talk to the youth. But yeah, I'm really open. There's so many events. I just went to Bronzeville. Like I was at Bronzeville Fest, which was super, super dope. I will be at Center Street Days, next weekend. So it just, you know, there's a lot going on. There's actually Milwaukee Pulse something is happening. It's around like working out. That's going to happen at the beach on August 29th. And I plan on popping out to that too. Because a lot of people don't know that part of the reason I tell the weather is because the weather really affects my body. So that is why I keep up with the weather as much as I do.
0: That's dope. You feel it in your knees?
2: Feeling it in my knees and my chest. I have an autoimmune, so it's a working thing, but definitely feel it in my knees. I could tell you 2 days beforehand if it's gonna rain because my knees are killing me. Like my kneecap slipped out of place in Aldi today.
0: Oof. Seriously?
2: Yes.
1: In Aldi.
0: So do you ever get like
1: Aldi?
0: Do you ever get by the oranges? By the oranges.
2: Oranges. Oranges sleeping out.
0: That's crazy work.
1: Or you saw them kitchen sink cookies, made your knee dude, pop out of place.
2: Them kitchen sink cookies from Aldi.
1: Hey, if we gatekeeping, but right now, y'all, we putting y'all on.
2: No, for real.
1: The kitchen sink cookies from Aldi.
2: And they got the sourdough pizza.
0: Yeah.
2: Oh, like crackers. Okay. Listen, and then get you some cheese curds. I know. Look. My girlfriend in the back talking about we should have got some when we was at Aldi today. No, for real.
1: And then the dope. Fresh section in the fall.
2: In the falls, you said?
1: No, in the fall.
2: Oh, yes.
1: Like around fall time. Ooh, yes. Aldi got that stuff,
2: yes.
1: Y'all.
2: Yes.
1: Y'all just, if you know, you know.
2: If you know, you know, for sure.
0: That's crazy work. Yeah, Aldi's is a good place to shop at, guys. Along with Woodman's is another good spot.
2: I would agree.
0: Cermak, if you guys are ever at Cermak, they got some great food, too.
2: Their produce is really good, but I would agree their hot food is really good at Cermak. Yes. And people don't know. Like, you can build your own burrito at Cermak.
1: Dang, I didn't even know.
2: Yes.
0: Cermak has some good
1: stuff. Catch me at Cermak.
0: Yes. Good food at Cermak, guys.
1: It's that big bag stuff.
0: Some big bag stuff. That's insane. All right, so moving forward, transitioning into your life, if you weren't doing what you're doing right now, right, what career path would you have taken?
2: I would be in the hospitals.
0: Okay.
2: So I used to work at the VA hospital over on National. That's what I went to school for. So okay. I would have definitely, or either that, or I would have worked in the law firm. I worked at Habish and Rotier as well.
0: Oh, sweet. Okay.
2: So that was kind of like where I was comfy, but... Yeah, I always knew that my personality was just too big to be behind a desk.
0: I agree with you on that.
2: And I got myself in trouble behind the desk because I was just such a big personality sometimes. Like, I used to tell people I was a personality hire.
0: That's crazy work. So, moving forward, like transitioning into being a media influencer in a sense. If you had a career path that you wanted to take, and because the career path that you did have was in healthcare and then working in law firms and whatnot, what career path would you take now? Like, say if it was offered to you and you had to pick it, what would you do?
2: What I'm doing?
0: No, what would you do?
2: Oh, what I'm doing.
0: Oh, just a media influence?
2: I love it.
0: Nice.
2: I love it. Nice. My ultimate goal is to start my own reckless driving cleanup business.
0: Okay.
2: So I really want to help clean up the accidents in the city of Milwaukee. So there's too often that I'm reporting live with a bumper on the side of the road. So I would really like to help clean the city up around that. And then but I also would like it to come with dispatched to accidents.
0: Okay.
2: For example, when my brother died at 4:41 p.m. We didn't.
0: Sorry to hear that.
2: Thank you. We didn't get to the scene till almost 6 o'clock. So by the time we got there, his body was gone and all of that. So my mom had to identify him on a digital camera in the middle of the street in the caution tape, and everybody was standing there. And it's I wish that there was an organization that would help out people when they have all of a sudden traffic deaths, specifically because it happens all too often in our city. So do you need help with finding a funeral home? Do you know about the programs in Milwaukee? Because there are programs in Milwaukee that you can actually get your loved ones cremated for free.
0: That is crazy.
2: So, and people don't know that kind of stuff. So it's when I was... I had to help my mom figure out what to do with my brother after he died, and we were just not prepared. I mean, he was 22 years old. You ain't never prepared to bury or cremate your son at that age. So
0: I definitely agree with you on that.
2: So yeah, that's really my ultimate goal, and I wish I could. I want to own my own camp. I want to have a camp around, so kids don't go to jail when they recklessly drive. They go to camp and get rehabilitated back into the system, into the society. I just feel like it's like so many. Like, I met this family recently when I was tabling for the city, and it was an older couple, and they said that a 16-year-old had, like, lost control of his car and ended up going airborne and landing on their vehicle. And they were like, honestly, like, we weren't supposed to survive. Like, you think about that. Like, a car goes airborne and they literally, like, land on top of another car. Like, the people that were in that car that landed on theirs, they shouldn't have survived.
0: I definitely agree with you on that. That's insane.
2: They went to court and testified that that kid didn't go to jail. Because they did, they're like, the older man was like, honestly, like, at 16, I made stupid decisions too.
0: Right.
2: I mean, he was like, why would I let that determine the rest of his life? So they actually, the kid comes to them now and does community service with them.
0: That's fire.
2: And I just feel like that's what, more stuff like that needs to happen, because our kids don't value their own life. So then when you just throw them behind, like, behind the cell,
0: they don't learn from their mistakes.
2: Yeah, and it's my brother was a jailbird. I ain't even gonna lie to you. Like, my brother was a jailbird. He got out 3 months prior to him being killed. So, like, and after doing a 3-year bid. So, like, I feel like if he wouldn't have went to jail in his early adult, I mean, like, in his childhood, he might not have went in his adulthood.
0: I definitely can relate to that. That's crazy work. So I guess my next question for you would be similar to this. So being that you're involved in the community as hard as you are, and you want to start this, I would say traffic control in a sense, right?
2: Yep.
0: If you had to, like, envision the youth into, putting this together, like, in full motion and just, like, scaling things together, what target age range would you be bringing in regards to that? Like, would they be high school age? Would they be middle school?
2: Middle school. I want to start at middle school. Okay. I think that it's too often that you hear these kids recklessly driving and they're like 12, 13.
0: Right.
2: But also, like, I've had conversations with kids as early as like third grade around reckless driving, because I think people fail to realize that at that age, kids are sponges.
0: They are.
2: So everything that they see, yeah, they're just in the back seat, but they're driving down the same streets that they drive down every single day. And then this day there's an accident over here. This day there's an accident over there. Like, it's affecting everybody. So definitely, like, I would have to say from the age of like 12 to like 50, like, it's an issue. The guy that
0: 12 to 50.
2: Yes. I mean, crazy. For my camp, obviously, okay, it would be like under 18. But like, when I'm thinking just like outreach and wanting who's my messages to, like, I would say 12 to 50. Cause the dude that I know, back it up.
0: Like, granddaddy.
2: Yeah. Granddaddy. But to be honest with you, like, the dude that killed my brother was 47 years old.
0: Oh, wow.
2: Driving 120 miles an hour down. Yes. Yes,
0: 135 mile an hour.
2: In a 30, on Hampton. And you know Hampton is, that's like Crater City over there. Like, the potholes over there is practically, you could go swimming in some of them. So it's like, sir, what were you thinking?
0: Oh, my Lord.
2: Yes, somebody, 120 miles an hour down to 35. So, yes, that's why, like, the education needs to start at 12 and go till 50, because people don't know how to act.
0: I agree. I say most of the substances that people take, whether that involves like drugs or alcohol, kind of plays a huge pivotal like type of environment for people in a sense. I feel like sometimes people don't need to be doing some type of drugs because that kind of alters their mind frames to make them do certain things.
2: And pills are really hot now.
0: Yeah.
2: And like, I think people don't realize like how much pills alter your brain. Like, they alter your brain in that moment, but the continuous use of them really alter your brain. Like, when you see people's teeth falling out, they're on pills. I'm sorry.
0: It's not because they're trying to get to the tooth fairy, guys.
2: No, literally, like, yes. Like, that's really a huge issue. Like, people don't realize.
0: Crazy work. That's insane. All right, so, on a lighter note, right?
2: Yes.
0: If you had to get into a fight with the Kia kid or Kia boy, right? Who's going to win that fight?
2: Me. Because I'm not going to fight them.
1: She said me.
2: Because I'm going to just be like, come on now.
0: Is it going to kill him with kindness?
2: Yes.
0: All right.
2: I mean, they might kill me first.
0: No killing. We're not talking about killing.
2: Okay.
0: Right?
2: I mean, they might.
0: About straight fights.
2: But,
0: right?
2: I mean, I think at the end of the day that the Keel Boys are on social media.
0: Yeah, they are.
2: And
0: they're all over. They're not just here in Wisconsin. They're in Minnesota.
2: They started here.
0: They're in South Carolina.
2: Yeah, but they started here.
0: They're going global now.
2: I know.
0: They need their own show.
2: Yes, they do.
0: It's getting to that point.
2: Give it 10 years, there's going to be a documentary on the Keel Boys. I'm going to tell you. And it's gonna start me sitting down. Be like, I'm ready to
0: sitting
2: tell.
0: Sitting next to Tommy G.
2: No, literally. I'm literally ready to tell my story because this
0: That's
2: is an
0: so
2: issue.
0: That's so insane. That's so crazy. So where do you say, the worst amount of crime is relative at? Would you say it'd be the east side, north side, south side, west side, or would you say it's all over?
2: Everywhere.
0: Everywhere in Milwaukee?
2: I think the crime is the fact that everybody is ready to point the finger at which side is it.
0: Right.
2: I think that's really the crime in itself.
0: Right.
2: But I feel you, though, because it's hard, though, because there is, obviously. There's harder zip codes, and we know the harder zip code. Like when we were talking about Aldi, me and my girlfriend went to Aldi today and we bought groceries and took them over to that. You know how that lady had started a food pantry on 37th?
0: Yeah. Yeah. Okay.
2: We went and dropped off food today for the food pantry.
0: Nice.
2: And it's in that that area. Is it bad? Yes. But is it bad for a reason? The resources are so terrible over there.
0: There's nothing there for them.
2: And then we just keep pouring into the neighborhoods that don't need the resources. Why does downtown continue to get all the new high-rise buildings when half of the north side buildings are literally falling apart, but the foundation is gorgeous? There's so many different, take some of these schools and turn these schools into housing. We're pouring into all the high-rise housing downtown and the HOP.
0: Dot. That has a lot to do with just politics and stuff too, in regards to that too as well. There's a school called Golda Meir.
2: Yep.
0: I don't know if you know anything about the lead crisis that they're having here.
2: Yep.
0: In
2: the schools.
0: City of Milwaukee.
2: Yes.
0: But Golda Meir is ranked number one for the worst water levels in the school, and it's supposed to be a private school. Dedicated to, enlightening children and getting them education.
2: That's like
0: and
2: gifted children. Yeah. So it's you got the smartest kids in the school
0: drinking
2: lead.
0: Water, right?
2: Lead water.
0: Right.
2: You really trying to dumb them down. literally though.
0: Right.
2: What's the reason though?
0: Exactly.
2: What's the reason?
0: Exactly.
2: But we just got the new museum because the museum probably had lead pipes. So they made sure that they switched that up.
0: New Bucks, new Landmark. Knew all this stuff that's going on.
2: Yep. Literally landmark though.
0: Right.
2: For real.
0: For
2: what,
0: to add another stadium?
2: Yes.
0: For what?
2: There was a stadium next door.
0: Yeah.
2: And then it's just if you just rent the Pfizer for cheaper or something. Do community stuff. And then they just spent all that money. And guess what? Our pride and joy just left.
0: Yeah, he's
2: from
0: gone.
2: Did Giannis make the Bucks? No. But what I'm saying? It's one of those. I was more impressed about Bobby. I ain't gonna lie to you.
0: Yeah.
2: I was a Bobby fan. I was a BP fan through and through. But I don't know. It's just one of those things that I just think that it's hard. And then you got people that come from outside of the Milwaukee and they drive in and they don't really fully get it. So.
0: Right. I mean, now the only thing that we could look forward to here, since we don't have the Green Bay Packers here in the city of Milwaukee, there in Green Bay, is the Milwaukee Brewers. And a lot of people aren't Brewers fans, but now with the Milwaukee Bucks being who they are, with their B level of talent, I would like to say, we don't really have superstars. I mean, Tyler Herro's a native here,
2: mm-hmm.
0: from the city of Milwaukee. His brother went to school, I think, Bayview or Cudahy or something like that. And I mean, that plays a huge, role here in a sense, but I just don't see the Bucks making it past 13th or 14th place in the NBA this year.
2: I know. I seen somebody share something on Facebook y'all ready to start paying $20 for Bucks tickets again? And I was oh no, but for real, when they used to be purple and green, used to be able to get into them
1: $20
2: for man, sometimes less than 20. They used to hand them out. They used to be you get a ticket, you get a ticket, you get a ticket.
0: I'm with you on that.
1: School field trips and
0: I'm
1: everything.
0: I'm just waiting for them to start having tryouts. Here, guys, you guys can just try. You want
2: to
0: play today?
2: But
0: yeah,
2: to be honest with you, some they should.
0: Yeah.
2: There are some really good kids that play in high school. I'm
0: that
2: not going to lie to you. Yes.
0: Yeah.
2: Literally, one of my kids I used to work with just took third in state for track.
0: That's fire.
2: Like fire. And fire. Decided to start running track his junior year. And by his senior year, took third in state. Like, there is some talent in Milwaukee. Like, so yeah, maybe they should do open.
0: I'm with that. I'm with that. I'm just recently just look at MAS. 2 years ago, they won a championship. There's another school.
2: Yep.
0: I want to say, was it Juno?
2: Mm-hmm.
0: That won state. And then
2: MSL won it a couple years. Yeah, I think MSL won it for girls a couple years ago, actually. Like, so it's like Milwaukee has the talent. But besides like the sports, the art, the food, like amazing.
0: I agree with you. So one last thing before we get off the air today. If you'd like to share any insight, what insight would that be?
2: To please slow down. That's really the one of my biggest messages every single day. And when you see my videos, just know that there's a deeper story that I'm trying to tell. But love on your neighbor, love your city, and be who you are for your pride.
1: And love yourself, most importantly.
0: Let's go. Tap into MK Direction.

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0: Hey folks, it's time for another episode of Sorta Ridiculous. 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Do-do-do-do-do-do-do-do-do-do-do-do. Turn it out. All right, folks, so it is time for some cool stuff. I am very fortunate. Well, obviously, first, I'm Darren of Sorta Ridiculous, you know. Hopefully you guys have been listening to this for a while, or if this is your first time listening, you're in for a treat. So with me today, we have a fellow Milwaukee artist.
1: Hello.
0: Yes. And so you guys give it up for the one, the only Slang Troubadour.
1: What's up, everybody? What's up, River West?
0: You doing all right?
1: Anybody tuning in online? I'm doing good. How are you, man?
0: I'm doing fantastic.
1: Traffic's not good, but I'm good.
0: Okay, you know what? It's funny that you say that. So I'm driving here, and, you know, I kind of have an interesting relationship with pedestrians, generally speaking. And I was saying that Madison had the worst pedestrians in in Wisconsin, but Milwaukee, specifically River West, is starting to like come up in the ranks.
1: Compete,
0: yeah, because it's like, look, we're not even okay. Not that we're not close to
1: we're
0: a
1: too
0: university
1: out here,
0: man. A little. Well, I mean, you know, River West has always sort of been that way. But like my whole thing is, all right, if it's one of those things where you have the right of way, but no, this was a main intersection. This was on Locust, uh-huh. Locust and Humboldt. You know, as the lights are turning, my light's already green. They're running like, hey, like a crossing guard,
1: oh,
0: whatever.
1: No.
0: I was like, are you freaking serious? You're lucky I value people's lives. Yeah. I'm not that bad. I don't think.
1: I know what you mean.
0: Yeah.
1: But so, I think it's a very relatable feeling.
0: Dude. So then, but yeah, no. So you are a new guest on the show. So I have a few questions for you.
1: All
0: you ready for this?
1: Yeah.
0: All right. So answer me these questions three. All right. So question one. What is something sort of ridiculous about you?
1: I totally planned before this. I've been a musician since I was like 8. I guess third grade, 8 or 9, I started playing guitar, and then around 16 started rapping. I'm a rapper and singer, vocalist, performer. I've been doing that since I was 16.
0: Since you were 16?
1: Yeah.
0: All right. So
1: half my life.
0: Right. And you started with instruments?
1: Yeah, I started with guitar. I started taking guitar lessons in third grade. Learning Green Day tabs.
0: Well, that's a good place. That's a good place to start. At least you know
1: Offspring.
0: It's entertaining. Yo, right. That's an inside joke.
1: Yeah.
0: No, so apparently,
1: maybe we'll get to that story.
0: Oh, absolutely. I'm not the only one who's into karaoke or does karaoke. Apparently, so yes.
1: Yeah, that's fun.
0: So, question two: What is something sort of ridiculous to you?
1: When people turn on their phones in the movie, sit on their phones in the movie theater,
0: dude,
1: and they normally have their brightness on full, and they're holding it like not close to their body.
0: Yeah, like
1: and
0: why?
1: It's like, why? Why do you pay to be here?
0: No,
1: it's not cheap to come to the movie.
0: No,
1: it's not cheap to come and ruin everyone's focus.
0: No, for sure. No, that is awful. That is awful, and it's like. Exactly. Like why did you come to the show? And you know, you could have did that at home. Even if it's on a Tuesday. And it is, like you said, it is not cheap.
1: I always fantasize about like flicking candy at him and like nailing, but I'm not that aggressive.
0: Right. And that's like 15 bucks down the drain, right? For like Raisinets or whatever you get.
1: Right.
0: Man.
1: Yeah.
0: So actually, what was the last movie that you saw?
1: I just saw Brand New Day, Spider-Man.
0: Was it good?
1: I've been into Spider-Man like my whole life. This might be a hot take. I thought it was good, not great. I had higher expectations, especially for like the fourth installment. He's been in how too many movies. But have you seen it? I don't want to spoil anything.
0: I am still working on being up to date. Like I still need to watch Endgame. I'm in the middle of Endgame,
1: okay.
0: So I haven't watched the second or third a Tom Holland Spider-Man film yet.
1: Yeah, Endgame's pretty good.
0: No, I mean, I like the series. I like the series so far. I think it was a great introduction. I'm like, all right.
1: For me, it was like too much of a slow burn. And that's why I'm disappointed with the fourth one, because it's like, yeah, they're doing all the things I wanted them to do for the first three, but for the fourth, I wanted them to, like, I don't want to.
0: Okay, no, I get it.
1: But, like, you know, I'm a big Toby stan.
0: Same here. Toby is my favorite Spider-Man. Fight me.
1: Like, I've got a music video called Toby Maguire.
0: Really?
1: Yeah, I'll send that to you.
0: Please do.
1: Honestly, I should have.
0: No, so I feel like Toby Maguire... embodied everything. Not just Spider-Man, but Peter Parker. He, like, played him the way that he should have been done properly. And Andrew Garfield, I think he was too charming as a Spider-Man.
1: I feel like it's more like a Sam Raimi thing than a Tobey Maguire thing. Like, Tobey was great, don't get me wrong, but I feel like Sam Raimi created this world and he knew how to give you the right villain at the right time, you know what I mean?
0: And now they're
1: so afraid to do the same one that's been touched before, and then they did all that crazy No Way Home stuff and brought all, it's just like, ah, all the good villains, they're like waiting for, and I'm waiting for Venom. I'm waiting for that payoff, because I'm a big Venom nerd.
0: You know, I didn't care for Topher Grace's Venom.
1: Because Venom's just a great comic book character, and like, it was okay, like, but yeah, no, it was not. I didn't like it either.
0: So, do you think that maybe part of the lack of, or your high expectations? Okay, no. Here's a question: do you feel like Spider-Man being tied into the Marvel Cinematic Universe has affected the quality of Spider-Man films?
1: Yes, but not like. I don't feel like it had to, you know what I mean? Like Spider-Man's supposed to be the main superhero, and yet, like, I don't know, it doesn't seem like they're giving him his due, even with, like I don't know, you know, I don't see him in the trailer or whatever, you know, for Doomsday and stuff, and it's like, man, he should be, like, almost, like, the lead character.
0: Really?
1: At this point. I mean, that he's Marvel's poster boy. Like, who's a bigger Marvel? When you think of Marvel, you think of Spider-Man, and he's been this little kid. Oh, I don't, my tummy doesn't feel so good, Mr. Stark. Like,
0: oh yeah, he's a Morty.
1: Like, yeah, he's been Morty. Exactly, he's a Morty. He's been made a Morty, and it's just like, yeah, it's hard for me to talk. I don't want to spoil things.
0: It's fine. See, here's the thing. You know, here's my thing with the
1: MCU. They
0: did
1: a lot of cool stuff too, but.
0: No, I get it. The thing about the MCU for me is that
1: it's a good idea, but
0: like,
1: it didn't, you know, things didn't line up, and then you had Kang the sexual assaulter.
0: Right. And that derailed everything for him. That was most unfortunate.
1: Kang the Marvel Destroyer.
0: And then come to find out after all that time,
1: awful.
0: that wasn't even the case.
1: Wait, what happened?
0: Yeah, no, apparently it was like acquitted or whatever, like that wasn't, you know, it was
1: he's innocent?
0: Fake. Yeah.
1: No, really?
0: Yeah.
1: That's tragic.
0: Absolutely. Absolutely. Freaking awful.
1: Is that 100% like proven?
0: Or just legally, that is a good question.
1: Allegedly.
0: It's all speculative. I mean, I wasn't in the courtroom or anything. But yeah,
1: like, wasn't there photos and stuff? Like, wasn't like,
0: really? You know what?
1: His girl like ran out of the car or something. There was like some camera. So I don't know if. Yeah.
0: Well, maybe I'm talking a lot, but we'll see what happens.
1: I don't do enough of my own research. Mm.
0: It's all about the art.
1: That's what happened.
0: Right. All right. So, question three. What is something sort of ridiculous that has happened to you?
1: I was going to say I got to become pretty good friends with DJ Abilities, who is like, he made my favorite music. You know, before I knew him, like, if you would have asked me on the street, like, hey, what's your favorite artist, or like, what's your favorite albums, I'd say Idea and Abilities. But at this point, I got to open for him a few times, and I got that collab from him. He did some DJ cuts on it, and exciting thing to me. It's fun to hang out with him and to get his pick his mind, you know, when it's somebody who like made your favorite.
0: No, absolutely.
1: Art, you know, it was just kind of happenstance that like bumped into each other, like met through our mutual friend Get Moses. Shout out Get Moses.
0: Shout out to Get Moses and Non-Pop. What's good?
1: Yeah.
0: Yes.
1: Non-Pop.
0: Yeah. And you know, I know this might be a little whatever, but outside of River West Radio, shout out to WMSE because they actually like play my
1: Non-Pop
0: music.
1: Radio.
0: They play my music. What?
1: Yeah.
0: So
1: Mo keeps it proper over there for sure.
0: Oh, yeah. So you said you had a song with DJ Abilities. Tell us a little bit about this song.
1: We did, so me and my friend Phobos is his producer name. I've known him since first grade, this man. I've known him, so over 20 years I've known him. And we've been kind of like, we've made stuff before, but we've never like seen it through to the end very, very well. I guess there was a couple songs that he produced for me, but we finally formed our own group called Asthma, and we dropped our first EP. We got a feature from DJ Abilities on the cuts, and we filmed a music video. And then we headlined X-Ray Arcade in January around this year.
0: Oh, so that's
1: cool.
0: Dope.
1: Yeah, we had Kia Rap Princess, we had Gorilla Ghost, Get Moses, and DJ Abilities.
0: Okay, huge out to Kia Rap Princess. Love her, she's so cool. All right, so with that being said, we are about to hear Neural Net by Asthma.
1: First person to pronounce it correctly, good job.

0: All right, folks, so that was Neural Net featuring DJ Abilities on the cuts. So, Slang Troubadour, how did you come up with that name?
1: It was just kind of vibe-based. You know, you're always collecting words as a writer. At first I was Slang the Troubadour, but then I abbreviated it. Not too different. Troubadour, I remember using like a reverse dictionary, which is weird. I was just like trying to...
0: Wait, a reverse dictionary?
1: Yeah, like where you just type in a description, it gives you if there's any words for that.
0: What?
1: Yeah.
0: I've never heard of that. A reverse dictionary? That sounds awesome.
1: Because I liked slang, you know. I'm like, okay, slang's cool, and it's like a first name kind of thing, you know. Mm-hmm. Last name's almost Troubadour, you know. So, I'm glad I shortened it, because there's a lot of blank the blanks, and it's already Troubadour is a long word already. Like,
0: you don't need an article in between there, like slang Troubadour.
1: Yeah, it's like first name, last name.
0: I think it only works like for Chance the Rapper or something like that. I don't think Chance Rapper.
1: I don't know. That's a good point.
0: Or Dale Funky Homo Sapien.
1: Sage Gemini.
0: Sage Gemini. Oh, I'll go ahead and play with those names now. That's crazy. But yeah, no, that was fun. I liked the...
1: Yeah, he killed that.
0: Yeah. That when did that drop?
1: That dropped last year in November, November 1st. Yeah, we were dropping all this crazy stuff on social media. We were like creating our own conspiracies, making it all weird and like mysterious. Ooh. Asthma, and then it had to do, like, asthma was like our made up like illness that's spreading. It spreads, you know, through sound, and as soon as you hear it, you know.
0: Like, I like the spelling. It's a simple departure from, you know, like.
1: Yeah, it makes it our own little word here. Yo, what up, Oscar?
0: So
1: we're here in River West Radio.
0: So when it comes to performing, like, what kind of vibe do you set for the crowd?
1: I'm relatively pretty dynamic, but I think like I gravitate towards like mellow is very rare for me. I'm pretty hyper, high energy, because I have ADHD, or you know, like I'm just like high energy, like. I like being loud, but I think I got different vibes, you know, like I still get on some mellow chilled out stuff, but it's more of a rare moment thing for me.
0: All right, so who are some of your musical influences?
1: I like a lot of Rhymesayers, so like, you know, Midwest like stuff, like Atmosphere. I like very golden era stuff. I like Tribe Called Quest. I like Black Star. I love Mos Def.
0: Is freaking dope. Just for music.
1: I like poetry rap, I guess, for lack of a better word,
0: type stuff.
1: And even if it's crazy and bassy and angry or whatever, like I still like kind of gravitate to stuff that has like interesting words and stuff. And I guess I'm very contrarian, you know what I mean? Like the most popular stuff I like is like Kendrick, you know, because there's substance there.
0: Absolutely.
1: I like substance, and I'm just like kind of a contrarian. I just like stuff that's like out of the box.
0: Oh, I feel you. I feel it's like
1: it's strange.
0: I see what you guys like,
1: but musical, like not like, you know, annoyingly. No, so I guess there's some stuff I could name.
0: This is cool, but I'm gonna try this stuff over here. Yeah, let's see what's going over here. Nothing against the mainstream. There's a reason why it's mainstream.
1: Yeah,
0: you know, it doesn't have to necessarily be obnoxious or annoying. You know, whatever.
1: Hell yeah.
0: Legit. So do you have any shows coming up?
1: We've had a couple fall throughs. I don't have anything right now, but got things in the works. So,
0: all right. So, being an artist, when you go to a show, how important is the quality of sound to the performance on stage, like a stage presence?
1: Yeah, I think, you know, it's definitely got to sound right out in the crowd. Otherwise, it's going to be a big barrier to get people to connect with it, for sure. Yeah, I mean,
0: well, I guess
1: I just put it, so. You know, try and do what I can, try and not anger the sound man.
0: Of course.
1: And get on,
0: dude.
1: Maybe I'll start making home freshly baked cookies. And hey, sound man, I made these for you,
0: dude. I didn't even think about that. Since, God, yeah, you definitely want to take care of the people who make you sound good.
1: Yeah,
0: folks, seriously,
1: don't be mean to them. You know, don't not come to Soundset and then when something's different to you, like, call them out.
0: Yeah, absolutely.
1: During the show.
0: Dude,
1: you know, that's a good way to put somebody. But oh my god, when I Moses brought me out, he was he got to open for Atmosphere at Summerfest on the Generac stage, and he brought me out for a song or two, and the sound man was one of those sound men.
0: Oh,
1: dude.
0: No.
1: And he did not like us. And I don't think, because, like, it was meant to be a DJ set, and I did think that was maybe the underlying thing, but he didn't. It's like, he has it, everything, like, ready. So when I went out there for, like, the biggest thing I've ever, show-wise I've ever done, it was just, like, that big of a stage and having no monitors. It was a nightmare. But, like, I just, like, stuck to my practice, and I'm just, like, you know, it's more about... You know, as a performer, that's something I think you learn, is just, like, the sound in your head is not the real sound, so don't even bother listening to yourself. Just, like, focus on, like, the body memory of it.
0: Right.
1: You know what I mean?
0: No, absolutely.
1: And just, like, the vibrations in your head, even, just to, like, you know.
0: Without that stage, crazy. That huge, without a monitor, sounds insane. You know, like, I haven't...
1: Farside, we went on before Farside, too, that day.
0: Ooh, okay.
1: I had some cool moments, but, like, I had the monitors for that, but I think I, like, slightly had a foot-and-mouth moment, and, like, one of the dudes from Farside was, right there, and I was like, oh, just kill me now, God.
0: And so, shout-out to all the audio engineers out there that are making people's dreams come true, making them sound like rock and rap superstars, you know, on all levels.
1: But when it counted and I didn't have any monitors, it worked. So
0: hell yeah,
1: I don't know, something about pressure, you know.
0: Oh, absolutely. But Summerfest alone, geez. So this was your first time doing Summerfest?
1: That was my first time, and one of my first times on a big stage at all.
0: That's cool. That's
1: yeah.
0: That's
1: should I get Moses, or he didn't have to do that. He brought me out. Oh, there was another Noga Arez and Sa Rock, right, played that day too.
0: Who again?
1: Female.
0: Views, right?
1: Views.
0: Wait. Who was the first? Who's
1: Noga
0: the first?
1: Arez.
0: Yes. Yes. You don't get views, and I don't get views.
1: She's got some bangers.
0: Yes. Yes.
2: Watch your back.
1: Yeah, yes. That was my first time ever hearing of her, and just, like, when she went out, I'm like, oh, like, wow.
0: Dude, your first time ever hearing her was live?
1: Yeah.
0: Oh, God.
1: And we played a song before she went out, you know, like, because Mo was DJing in between.
0: Yeah.
1: He was, like, the DJ, you know, in between all of them. And then he was squeezing me up for a song, one per set, so.
0: Dude.
1: I had never been on a stage that big. I think the biggest I was on was, like, Summer Solstice before that.
0: Okay.
1: You know.
0: No, that's lit. You don't understand.
1: She's so great. I've been listening to her semi-recently, too, going back. And, like, man.
0: So outside of Summerfest, you know, all the shows on there, what was the last concert you attended?
1: Last concert I attended, you know, I don't want to keep talking about Rhymesayers and DJ Abilities, but I drove DJ Abilities to this show he had, because he does a ton of shows with Brother Ali now, so I drove him out there and saw that show. That was, but yeah, I think, and before that, oh no, I went to Summerfest with my brother-in-law. He knew the singer in Braid. They were performing. I forgot who else was performing. You know, it was kind of like all the elder emos they were saying. Mm-hmm. And we also saw Christopher Cross.
0: Okay.
1: We didn't see Ride Like the Wind, so I was bummed. That's some yacht rock.
0: Can't go wrong with that. The last time I heard yacht rock, it wasn't my choice,
1: but I wasn't mad about it.
0: I feel you. I feel you. So we're going to get into this this next song to play us out. But where can folks find you?
1: You find me on Instagram. I'm active on Instagram. You can find my music on all the streaming platforms. Check out Slang Troubadour. As soon as you type Slang space TR, you don't need to know how to spell Troubadour, so don't even worry about it. Just hit Slang and then start typing TR and it should pop up.
0: That's right. That's right. But yeah, thank you so much for being on the show, man. Greatly appreciate it. And I'm Darren.
1: Thanks for having me, bro.
0: Ridiculous. Absolutely. No problem. So with all that being said, let's hear some reality TV. Uh-huh.

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Hello, friends, and welcome to Owl on the Air. OWL stands for Older, Wiser, Local, and this is your host, Amy Therese. Owl is a public service program created by the Jazz Gallery Center for the Arts. The Owl program's sole purpose is to entertain and educate and enrich the lives of older adults, roughly 50 and up, with a wide variety of topics. And we are funded in part by Bader Philanthropies, so always a big thanks to Bader for their continued generosity and support, as well as a

by Victoria and performed by the Bach Chamber Choir. For the Sake of Strangers, Overture Concertante by Carson Kuman. Thank you, Dorianne Lux, for sharing your poetry, and to the musicians and composers who shared their work.

What's broken? The slate black sky, the middle step of the back porch, and long ago my mother's necklace, the beads rolling north and south, broken the rose stem, water into drops, glass knobs on the bedroom door, last summer's pot of parsley and mint, white roots shooting like streamers through the cracks. Years ago, the cat's tail, the bird bath, the car hood's rusted latch, broken little finger on my right hand at birth, I was pulled out too fast. What hasn't been rent, divided, split? Broken the days into nights, the night sky into stars, the stars into patterns, I make up as I trace them with a broken off blade of grass. Possible, unthinkable, the cricket's tiny back as I lie on the lawn in the dark, my heart, a blue cup fallen from someone's hands.

Moon Gazelle. I can't remember the first time I saw it. Seems it was always there, even with me in the womb, the moon. It must have been night above the ocean, making a path of waves, gilded invitation, the parchment moon, or the day moon, see-throughy wafer over the desert, caught in the arms of Saguro, thin-skinned, heart-sucked moon. 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How I felt when I saw my first-grown boy, round-eyed, all sinew and muscle, his calves, his biceps, plump as moons, buttons, doorknobs, volleyballs, clocks, egg yolk, orange slice, violet iris, our planet a pupil, mote in the eye of the moon. The cell inside me splitting and splitting, worm of the fetus, tadpole, the glazed orb of my eye, my belly taut as a moon, the blood-streaked moon of her head pushing through, moons of faces above me, urging me, pulling, promising the moon. There are earthquakes on the moon, water, not geologically dead, still acting like a planet, upheaval, turmoil, shaking her head, the moon. When I see the earth of you, I still feel moonquakes, even now, after so many moons, my round breasts swoon, my fingertips, small moon.

Heart. The heart shifts shape of its own accord. From bird to axe, from pinwheel to budded branch, it rolls over in the chest. A brown bear, groggy with winter, skips like a child at the fair, stopping in the shade of the fireworks booth, the fat lady's tent, the corn dog stand. Or the heart is an empty room where the ghosts of the dead wait, paging through magazines, licking their skinless thumbs. One gets up and walks through the door into a maze of hallways. Behind one door, a room full of orchids. Behind another, the smell of burnt toast. The rooms go on and on. Sewing room with its squeaky treadle, its bright needles. Room full of file cabinets and torn curtains. Room buzzing with a thousand black flies. Or the heart closes its doors, becomes smoke, a wispy lie, curls like a womb and forgets its life, burrows into the fleshy dirt. Heart makes a wrong turn. Heart locked in its gate of thorns. Heart with its hands folded in its lap. Heart a blue skiff parting the silk of the lake. It does what it wants, takes what it needs, eats when it's hungry, sleeps when the soul shuts down. Bored, it watches movies deep into the night, stands by the window counting street lamps, squinting out one by one. Heart with its 100 mouths open, heart with 100 eyes closed, harmonica ear, heart of tinsel, heart of cement, broken teeth, redwood fence, heart of bricks and boards, books stacked in devoted rows, their dusty spines unreadable, heart with its hands full. Hieroglyph heart, etched deep with its history lists of things to do. Nearsighted heart, club-footed heart, hard-headed heart, heart of gold, coal. Bad juju heart, sing the lowdown blues, choir boy heart. Heart in a frumpy robe, heart with its feet up reading the scores. Homeless heart, dozing, its back against the dumpster. Cup on the beat heart with its black billy club banging on the lid.

enough music. Sometimes when we're on a long drive and we've talked enough and listened to enough music and stopped twice, once to eat, once to see the view, we fall into this rhythm of silence. It swings back and forth between us like a rope over the lake. Maybe it's what we don't say that saves us.

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And then one young boy gives me directions so avidly. 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All day it continues, each kindness reaching toward another, a stranger singing to one as I pass the path of trees offering their blossoms, a child who lifts his almond eyes and smiles. 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

0: Welcome to The Handbasket, Gender and Sexuality in the Trump Era. I'm Mariah Shug, Faculty in Psychology and Gender, Women's, and Sexuality Studies at Widener University. My co-host is Professor Tushabe Tushabe of Widener's Human Sexuality Studies program. Each episode, we invite experts to discuss a current political issue through the lens of gender and sexuality. You can listen on WPPM 106.5 in Philadelphia, River West Radio 104.1 in Milwaukee, the Pacifica Network, or Spotify and Apple Podcasts. Today we are discussing two recent Supreme Court decisions affecting LGBTQ plus rights and well-being. Our guests are Professor Brandon Connor and Dr. Jacob Glickman. Brandon Connor is an associate professor of law at Widener University's Delaware Law School. Some of his courses include constitutional law and sexual orientation and gender identity in the law. His scholarship critically examines the growing convergence of civil and criminal enforcement. Jacob Glickman is a clinical psychologist, sexologist, and educator. He specializes in providing mental health care for people who identify as transgender, non-binary, or gender expansive, as well as the larger LGBTQ plus communities and their families. He is also working on a PhD in Widener's Human Sexuality Studies program. Welcome, everyone.
1: Thank you so much for having us.
2: Happy to be here.
0: The two cases we're discussing today look at conversion therapy and transgender participation in sports. Brendan, can you please give us a brief summary of the decisions?
2: So in Chiles v. Salazar, this is a challenge brought by a conservative Colorado licensed professional counselor bringing a free speech clause challenge against a Colorado law that banned conversion therapy, but provided an exception for gender-affirming therapy. And her argument, which the court accepted in a 8-1 decision with only Justice Jackson dissenting, was that this constitutes what we call viewpoint discrimination, which is presumptively unconstitutional. In other words, it's determining a type of subject matter and choosing only one side of the debate. 6 weeks after this decision, in which the court applied strict scrutiny and sent it back to the lower court, Colorado amended its law, and we now see other states, I think roughly 25 plus the District of Columbia, have similar laws to Colorado that are amending their statutes to prohibit conversion therapy defined as changing of anybody's identity as predetermined by that individual. The conservatives nodded toward the fact that they would very likely invalidate the statute under strict scrutiny, but technically they did not invalidate the statute, contrary to some popular reporting on this issue.
0: Okay, so they did not invalidate the statute. Could you tell me exactly what that means?
2: What that means is they decided instead that the lower court had applied the wrong judicial standard to determine whether it was constitutional under the free speech clause. Instead, the lower court has to apply the much harder standard of strict scrutiny, which makes it even less likely Colorado can survive. And as a result, as I mentioned, the Colorado and other states have now amended their laws so that they are viewpoint neutral.
0: Okay, so tell us what that means.
2: That means that an area of subject matter has been carved out by the law, but the government's not picking winners or losers. Colorado amended its law to say that you cannot, as a counselor, engage in therapy to convert someone from straight to gay, from trans to cis to trans. In other words, you can't have a predetermined outcome for your client.
0: All right. And that is the law as it is now settled.
2: As it's been amended since the court's decision.
0: Okay, right. So that could become challenged again.
2: Oh, absolutely. It will be challenged.
0: Okay. And what's the other case for us?
2: So this case is a set of consolidated cases, one that came out of West Virginia and the other out of Idaho, that challenge under Title IX, a federal statute that has to do with federal financial assistance provided to state and other public schools with relation to sex-segregated sports, as well as an equal protection clause challenge that were brought by two trans girls who were excluded under Idaho and West Virginia's regimes under categorical bans that defined under the laws categorized under their own terms under biological sex. And so the court had to consider whether or not a state that excludes trans girls from a girls' competitive sports team, whether that violates Title IX and the Equal Protection Clause. In this case, it was actually unanimous technically on the Title IX question that it did not violate the federal statute, which the court explained was a statute that was designed to ensure competitive fairness in sports and sports funding. In a time when the statute was passed, there was just systematic underfunding of women's sports by public schools and state universities. But the liberals wrote separately to say that they really only decided on that Title IX question based on the arguments of the plaintiffs who had conceded the definition of the statute. So it's a rather technical thing for them to decide on those grounds. But they vociferously dissented on the equal protection decision of the court. So the court had said on the Equal Protection Clause challenge, and this was the 6-3 part of the decision as opposed to the unanimous part, that the challenger could not show that what she brought was what we call an as-applied challenge. And she was arguing that because she had not experienced endogenous male puberty, in other words, she had been on hormone blockers and estrogen therapy and had never therefore acquired the characteristics that these states claim are what make it competitively unfair for her to be in these sports, that there should be some individualized determination. In fact, that's exactly the system West Virginia and other states had before these changes in the law. And the majority, 6-3, refused to credit that and instead ruled that these categorical exclusions were permissible. It's a really a real rejection of the empirical science around the issue.
0: I want to hear from everybody in the room about our thoughts on these issues. But first, I want to just get a really clear picture for our listeners about the practical implications of this. So we now have many states that try to ban conversion therapy, meaning that therapists cannot try to change the orientation or identity of their clients. And so now it seems like those protections for clients who might be forced into conversion therapy are being lost, are likely to be lost at these different state levels. Would you say that that's correct, Brandon?
2: I'd say they're very much at risk. But the final story hasn't been written yet because this will presumably get back up to the U.S. Supreme Court with the laws as amended. And they'll have to basically sort out the difference between Justice Kagan's concurrence in the case in which she said that a viewpoint neutral law, in her opinion, would survive or perhaps would survive the free speech challenge. So in the meantime, however, note that constitutional protections set the floor, not the ceiling, of individual rights. So we kind of have a different split with the Chili's decision versus the West Virginia decision. And the West Virginia, this is the competitive sports decision, states that still have more protections for trans girls participating, or trans children generally, participating in sports teams that align with their gender identity are still in effect. However, the Trump administration is pursuing Title IX affirmative suits. I think more recently they filed suit against Minnesota, challenging Minnesota's policy to include trans girls and girls' sports teams. So the question is now, does Title IX become a sword for forcing states to prevent trans girls to participate in sports?
0: Interesting. Okay. So in both of these cases, things are still unfolding in the long term, but it looks like we may see LGBTQ plus individuals in more precarious positions. So Tushabe, Jacob, would either of you like to share thoughts on these issues?
1: Absolutely. One of the really interesting things, as you were describing it, Brendan, about the conversion therapy cases was the fact that in some ways it sounds like they are comparing conversion therapy and gender affirmative therapy and saying these are the same thing, they're on opposite sides of the spectrum, and also we can compare them, we can't have one without the other. And I think that that is inevitably an inaccurate comparison. So conversion therapy is an untherapeutic attempt to change someone's gender or sexual orientation. It's not about coping. It's not about support. It's about undoing something that is true of a person. All major medical associations and mental health associations view it as unethical. You are not able to cure an LGBTQIA identity. It is not a disorder. A lot of times it is known as reparative therapy or gender exploratory therapy. So it goes under a lot of different names, a lot of times innocent sounding names. And also, over half of the people that are practicing conversion therapy are not actually licensed professionals. It is both a fraudulent treatment, and a lot of times it's being conveyed and given to people by people who are not licensed and are not practitioners, actually. And so in some ways, I think conversion therapy also has a very limited scope. that it is specifically about undoing something that is true of a person, whether or not the person themselves agrees with that or wants that. And so when we're talking about gender affirmative therapy, it's actually a much broader term. I think a lot of people have the misconception that it is a practitioner going in and saying, like, I support you no matter what, we're going to start this transition process right away. I think, unfortunately, when people detransition, a lot of the very outspoken detransitioners that have had funding, that have had a lot of support from more conservative organizations, have sort of perpetuated this narrative that practitioners immediately start putting people on a medical journey for transition. And that is not true. Medical journeys take a very long time. They take a lot of people moving in tandem together. They take a lot of money. They take a lot of support. They take a lot of systemic aspects. And with gender affirmative therapy, I think for me personally as a practitioner, if someone desists in their transition or decides that they no longer want to transition or realizes that they are cisgender or a gender that aligns with their sex assigned at birth versus transgender, a gender that does not necessarily align with their sex assigned at birth, that's a great thing. I think the truth about gender affirmative therapy is that what we hope for as practitioners of that is that somebody comes to their own conclusion about who they are in a way only they can, and that they get the supports necessary for whatever that journey is. And if somebody is in my office and they realize I'm not trans, I'm cis, that's great. You're done. Congratulations. And also when people are transitioning, then it's a matter of figuring out, what does this mean for that person? Is it a social transition, which includes potentially changing their name or how they present, or thinking about masculinity and femininity and how we code that, moving in one direction or the other, or moving somewhere in the middle or towards neither. It could be a legal transition, so changing their name, changing their gender marker on their different licenses, on their passport, on their birth certificate potentially in some states. It could be a medical transition. It could include GnRH agonists or puberty blockers. It could include estrogen or testosterone, HRT or hormone therapy. It could include a wide variety of different types of surgery, which most times people are not getting until adulthood anyway, regardless of the law. And so I think in some ways when they're comparing this very specific goal of conversion therapy and this much broader spectrum that can be a gender affirmative therapy, I think that's part of the reason why we need people who are doing these therapies to be presenting, to be sharing this information, because these are not apples to apples. And I think that the law assumes in almost all states, and especially as they are dismantling these laws, that this is an apples to apples situation.
3: That's a very good point. Many good points that you both mentioned. And as you were sharing, Jacob, I got a thought. Conversion therapy assumes that before you declared yourself to the public that you are trans, that you actually lived in the gender that they are converting you back to, and that gender aligns with what they assume you should be. But that's a huge assumption, you know, because many people don't live in the traditional binary gender before they transition. Like, you are forced by society to present in a certain way, but that's not where you actually live, which is why people declare a gender that they become transgender. So I don't understand where this is taking the people, but it's like reconfusing people.
0: Right. So it's not that you started as one identity and over time that changed and they can return you to it. You were never this identity. And it's showing this very fundamental misunderstanding of the experience.
3: Yes. Yeah.
1: And I think even for people that do have a more internal narrative of, I was born a girl and now I'm a boy, that idea of I am is so important. And this idea of inevitably, no matter what someone's narrative is, it is, how do we dismantle your narrative? And I think another really important distinction is that conversion therapy is not exploring about internalized shame. That can be done in gender affirming therapy, is exploring the shame that comes up with this. It could be exploring external, like distal stressors or external transphobia. It could be exploring proximal stressors or internalized transphobia, that is all possible in gender affirming therapy. And also that exploration of shame is not used in conversion therapy. It's capitalized upon in conversion therapy. And I think in what you were saying, Dr. Tushabe, that there is this sort of sense of, we can change who somebody is. And ultimately, I think any type of therapy that inevitably goes into trying to change somebody is going to hurt them. And that's why we're seeing associated levels of increased depression, anxiety, PTSD, even suicidality connected to conversion therapy. And why we're seeing such low levels of regret with almost all transition-related content, whether it be surgeries that surgeries related to gender affirmation have much lower levels of regret than plastic surgery in general. There was a landmark study that just came out, I believe, a couple of days ago that focused on levels of regret, focused on what transition looks like, and found that across the board, including for minors and for youth, that having social support, having transition support, that nobody in that study came away with reported regret. And that's something that I think we're also seeing a huge discrepancy in, that even for people that are not practitioners of these different types of therapies, that they can look at the different levels of regret, the different levels of like mental health challenges that come with them, and see that there is a difference between these two types of therapies.
0: So, Jacob, in your practice, have you worked with clients who have been exposed to these types of therapies previously?
1: Absolutely. I have worked with people who have both been exposed to these types of therapies and also worked with people who have left home, had to run away, had to leave school, had to do a variety of things that have ultimately hurt them in different ways because the threat of this therapy was present, or because there was the fear of like, this is going to hurt me more than completely upending my life. And I think that that for a lot of people, unfortunately, is true. And even though conversion therapy has gone under a lot of different names, including really insidious ones that can make people think that they're going in there to explore their gender, like gender exploratory therapy, sounds like you're doing the sort of things that happen in gender affirming therapy, but actually it is conversion therapy. And I think people in the community, a lot of times, are becoming more and more aware of that and more are aware of the risk that comes with being exposed to these type of therapies.
3: That speaks to what you explained, Brendan, about the law, you know, in how it was defined in the decision that you cannot convert somebody with intent of the result, that you cannot, you know, conversion cannot happen because you're intending a specific result to.
2: Yeah. Right. So as amended, the Colorado statute, I mean, if we have a silver lining to this decision, I would say if these laws are properly construed, and I agree with everything that Jacob has laid out, all they would do would be reaffirm that a counselor cannot walk into a situation, right? It'd be outlawing things that aren't happening in the first place, which seems to be a theme of our past 10 years of anti-trans, anti-queer legislation across the states. I would point out that this decision has nothing to do, however, with statutes that ban physical aversive conversion therapy practices, which used to be much more prevalent and thankfully are at least going away. There also has no effect on private association regulations or internal standards of medical bodies, right? This is a question of whether or not, as written, the statute is engaged in viewpoint discrimination. And as I mentioned, the court didn't reach an ultimate result as to whether that violates the free speech clause. So if we put on our optimist glasses and see this decision, perhaps it will result in a net neutral in terms of the engagement in these practices. And as I talk to my law students all the time about, there's a difference between whether a decision is right in the law and it's appropriate for judicial competence, and whether or not it's a right, period. And what we can do as a society to defray some of the consequences of these practices. At what point is it the judiciary's role? At what point is it the legislature's role?
0: Okay, so what about at a federal level? Could we see Congress enacting protective laws here still?
2: Well, traditionally, healthcare and medical regulation has been an area that's reserved for the states. Congress might get involved, and we've seen efforts by the Trump administration to leverage executive orders in all kinds of areas to try to push out and defund hospitals and other practitioners that are engaged in gender-affirming therapies. But right now, they've focused more on transition-related practices, so hormone treatment, prescription of hormone blockers, and surgical interventions. But absent congressional action in that area, I doubt that we'll see much change.
0: If you're just joining us, you're listening to The Handbasket, Gender and Sexuality in the Trump Era, on WPPM 106.5 in Philadelphia, River West Radio in Milwaukee, and the Pacifica Network. I'm Mariah Shug with my co-host Tushabe Tushabe. Today our guests are Professor Brandon Connor and Dr. Jacob Glickman. We're discussing the recent SCOTUS decisions regarding conversion therapy in transgender athletes. Now back to the show. So some of this discussion has brought to mind a question for me that I would love to hear everybody's opinion on. And I should start by stating, although I'm a professor in a psychology department, I'm in no way a clinical psychologist. So this is a layperson question. But there is the Diagnostic Statistical Manual, which is what clinical psychologists use for diagnosis. And in it, there is a condition called gender dysphoria. It is my understanding that somebody who is receiving the kind of treatment that you would provide, Jacob, or these problematic reparative therapy or conversion therapy treatments would likely get that diagnosis, which is helpful from an insurance perspective, and then that would allow them to get their treatment covered. But as I understand it, the concern around this is that it's not that different from when homosexuality was once in the DSM, where we were pathologizing what is normal variation in human behavior. And so by having it in the DSM, we're essentially pathologizing what it means to be transgender. And this, I fear, makes transgender people really vulnerable to these types of problematic treatments, because we do see people who take issue with trans identities weaponizing that DSM diagnosis, saying this is like a mental health condition. And it's a twisting of what's in the DSM, but it is done. At the same time, it's used to get people access to health insurance. What are people's thoughts on these issues?
1: I really appreciate, as you're laying it out, that sort of the overall premise in some ways of what you were describing was that people who are using two different kind of methodologies of treatment, conversion therapy and then more gender affirming therapy, would need this diagnosis. And especially if you're looking at people that are doing conversion therapy that don't actually have a license, they can do it regardless of whether or not there's a diagnosis. They can't run it through insurance. They're getting private pay for it because they're not an actual licensed practitioner through the state. And so I think in some ways, when we're talking about diagnosis, that it is probably much more involved for people doing gender affirming therapy than it is for people doing conversion therapy. That in theory, I think somebody who is licensed, who is trying to get insurance for conversion therapy, they're certainly not labeling it as insurance as conversion therapy. And also that they could, in theory, run it through insurance with gender dysphoria. I think the way the diagnosis plays out much more readily is with gender affirming therapy, that is the diagnosis that's utilized to help people get access to hormones and surgery. A lot of times when I am working with somebody, even if they have gender dysphoria, that's, and I'm using insurance, that's not what I'm billing under. Because the thing that I'm working with for them usually is depression, it's anxiety, it's PTSD, it's the ways in which that dysphoria that they're internally experiencing within their body is playing out for them in their day-to-day life. And usually when I'm thinking about the diagnosis of gender dysphoria, that's going in a letter to help somebody get access to care at a different level of care, whether it be surgical care, for example, in some states still hormonal care, but primarily for top surgery, for bottom surgery. And so I think that that's one of the really interesting things about the question of how the diagnosis is used, is that it is used primarily to give access. And also, I think you bring up a really good point around what it means for this to be in the DSM, that we used to have gender identity disorder in the DSM. And I think the shift to gender dysphoria, the main difference is that the shift is hopefully now on the feelings of pain that come up regarding the incongruence, as opposed to the identity itself.
0: So the incongruence being an incongruence between the gender assigned at birth and the gender experienced by the person. Mm-hmm. And so that's the incongruence, that's the dysphoria. And even that, like, doesn't, I would argue, doesn't have to be problematic unless it is distressing to the individual.
2: Doesn't that require, the definition require clinically significant distress? Or
1: absolutely. Exactly. And dysphoria is a word that, when used in the DSM, it is not necessarily the incongruence itself. It is the distress that comes from the incongruence. So both of you are exactly right. That I think that's one of the greatest things about this new edition of the DSM. We still have a long way to go on so many diagnoses. And also, almost every diagnosis has some clause attached to it that says this is only diagnosable if it's causing clinical distress to the person or harm to somebody else in a significant way. And I think that that standard has allowed, I'm thinking about different diagnoses related to low sexual desire it's allowed protection a little bit for people who are asexual, for example, to not be slapped with these diagnoses. That idea of you can be trans and not experience dysphoria. And also that I think that's maybe one of the places where there's challenge for people who don't experience dysphoria in the way it's defined within the DSM and are still looking for some sort of medical transition that requires this diagnosis to open the door. And I think that that's a place where people get stuck. And then I think on the flip side, it goes back to the challenge, which you mentioned earlier of, so if you're not diagnosing the pain that comes from this discrepancy, then you're diagnosing someone's identity. And I think that in some ways is what conversion therapy capitalizes on, is this idea that the identity itself is a disorder or a problem.
2: I would just add the sort of legal intersection there too, is that many states historically have been able to expand as the result of trans advocates pushing and litigating on this issue with respect to providing hormone treatment or even surgical reassignment surgeries and interventions to people who are incarcerated, to people who are on Medicaid. So right now, the Trump administration is attempting to purge these and use federal tools to prevent states from engaging in these treatments or funding these treatments. But many states have held the line in terms of providing it through their own funding and through their own legislative initiative. And part of that is hinged on this idea that there is clinically significant distress defined as gender dysphoria for which the prescription and or surgical treatment is the treatment.
1: And that's what, when you're looking at a letter, for example, for someone transitioning, it includes this diagnosis, it includes that idea of this is a clinically significant level of distress, that this is the gold standard of treatment, that this is a medically necessary aspect of their moving forward in their healthcare journey. And I think even though it goes without saying, trans care and transition care is healthcare.
0: Did you want to add anything to Shabe?
3: Well, yeah, it's so many thoughts here because, you know, when you think like from a feminist, you know, philosophical, you know, perspective about gender, you know, given that gender is a social construction, right? But then these arguments, you know, from the law and from clinical position is that gender is biologized because then there is like a specific gender that a person is supposed to have, right? And the discrepancy, which comes from the social construction, is not the absence of that gender that is a problem that causes dysphoria, for example. It is the social pressure that causes dysphoria. Mm-hmm.
0: Yes, this is something that I struggle with also, in that if we were totally accepting of people with any gender identity, would there ever be dysphoria?
1: And I think that the answer for me, for my clients, for a lot of people is yes. Okay. It would look very different. That I think you have some people that when they look at their body, it is the pain of my body does not actually reflect who I am, how I see myself. If we lived in a world entirely without gender and entirely depoliticized bodies, maybe it would be okay. And also there might still be some aspect for some people that reflects like, this is not how I am meant to be, or this doesn't feel good, or my body is meant to have different functionality than this body has. I think that there probably still is some internal pain. And also, if you strip away all of the layers of social pain, of what gender is supposed to be, of what people need to be according to society, I can imagine if we took away all of that, that it would look so different, to the extent that maybe there would not need to be as much larger medical support, for example. And also, I think that is a much larger project at both therapy and psychology and the law that we maybe could be working on, and also requires a much bigger deconstruction of all the things that have like built up to this point within our society and within the world, unfortunately.
2: A somewhat utopian project.
1: Exactly. I'm here for the utopian project. And also I can imagine as a law professor that it's looking at, well, here's all the ways in which we are not in a utopian project and we're trying to self-govern to make sure that we maybe can get a little closer. But sometimes that's not actually the purpose of the law.
0: Okay, so if I can attempt to summarize where we're standing on, you know, gender dysphoria as a diagnosis, I would say it's really essential that we keep it in the DSM from what I'm hearing, but there are people who weaponize it. At the same time, these people weaponize everything. So maybe it's not worth taking something useful out of the DSM.
2: Well, I suppose the question is almost philosophical. Do you view it as a means to an end to achieve material resources to people that are in need? Or do you think that there's some inherent truth in what a bunch of psychologists and psychiatrists, not to sound too dismissive, have agreed is the truth of their particular discipline or profession? I mean, the DSM-IV has one way to look at it, but, you know, disability rights activists might say something different. And to me, those are all, you know, valid perspectives.
0: I have one more question on this topic, although I welcome questions from others. I was a little distressed to hear that there are all of these unlicensed people conducting what sound like, well, are being packaged as therapeutic practices. I don't quite understand how that is legal. What can you two tell me about this?
1: From my perspective, is that there's some terms that are protected and some terms that are not protected. For example, psychotherapist is not a protected term, whereas psychologist is a protected term. So you could not say, which you so brilliantly did on this podcast, say, I am not a clinical psychologist, because you are not legally allowed to say you are a clinical psychologist. And also, if you wanted to say, I am a wellness coach, or I am a psychotherapist, or I am a conversion specialist, those aren't protected terms. Anybody could say that.
2: Yeah, so many states actually have unauthorized practice laws. Different professions band together, and part of it is sort of a guild monopoly setting mechanism to inflate our fees and our wages and to exclude others from claiming treatments or practices that we might want to reserve to ourselves. And I'm not exactly up to date on how many unauthorized practice statutes exist state by state for therapy, for talk-related therapy, but I think it's a good point to bring us to Justice Jackson's solo dissent in this case, in which she makes some really prescient points, and in many ways is setting a boundary-defining dissent to say, what are the implications of this? And she points out that for the court to say that a state can never regulate pure talk therapy is to remove any kind of legal malpractice standards potentially from that therapy. I mean, how far can this really go? Where do you draw the line when a physician, for example, were to diagnose somebody with a respiratory virus and tell them to take an antifungal medicine that might actually have serious risks? Will they be able to be subject to the state's own liability in that way? So it's sort of a separate but related problem with the unauthorized practice issue is, what are the implications to the extent that states do engage in affirmative regulation of what goes on in talk therapy?

0: out is that the majority's decision here is light on the details and what these implications are for how much further states could go in intervening in therapy. At the same time, I seriously doubt she would issue the same judgment in a decision if, for example, Texas, which has been engaging in attempts to outlaw gender-affirming talk therapy. She might, for example, raise an equal protection problem there, and perhaps even a First Amendment one. So that's why I say I would define her dissent as perhaps on the line between disagreeing with the judgment and not. She's sort of setting out the potential slippery slope or implications of the far-reaching nature of the way the majority decision is written.
1: Okay, interesting. Does anybody else want to weigh in on that?
2: Not weighing on, but just to say that some of the conversion therapies I've seen are attached to churches.
1: Right, and then it might be sold as a religious practice as opposed to a therapeutic practice and that much harder to legislate. Okay. Yeah. If you're just joining us, you're listening to The Handbasket, Gender and Sexuality in the Trump Era. You can hear us streaming at wppm.phillycam.org and riverwestradio.com. I'm Mariah Shug with my co-host, Tushabe Tushabe. Today, our guests are Professor Brandon Connor and Dr. Jacob Glickman. We're discussing the recent SCOTUS decisions regarding conversion therapy and transgender athletes. So I want to shift gears now to looking at the decision regarding transgender athletes. So as you summarized for us in the beginning, Brendan, we have people who are assigned male at birth who then identify as female and want to, often after going through considerable gender-affirming therapy or treatments, then want to participate in female sports at various levels, including in education. And so the decision made this term now makes that impossible for trans girls and women in West Virginia. Is that correct, Brendan?
0: Not exactly, because it's not the decision itself so much as the court upheld against the challenge West Virginia's laws. So there are currently a number of states, I believe about 26, 25 to 26, who provide protections or some systems, some of them individualized determinations, some of them based on age or specific type of sport involved, in which trans children can be admitted into a sport team that aligns with their gender identity. And so what the court was considering in this case is a challenge brought by two trans girls to Idaho's law banning them and West Virginia's law banning them. The problem now becomes, can Title IX be turned into a sword, as the Trump administration wants it, to say that these words and this very nebulously written statute be used to prevent these, quote, blue states from providing protections?
1: All right. So what are others' thoughts on this issue?
3: We'll definitely get kind of further into it, but I think that there's a few things that are true that are being challenged in these laws. First, that having trans athletes on a team benefits everybody, that it reinforces if you're taking trans athletes off of the team and saying, like, we need to protect these girls and there's these men in here that are causing all these problems, it reinforces that girls are weak, that they need legal protection, that they can't hold their own, that there's not as good athletes. If you're taking trans girls off the team, it's undermining team unity. And this idea of you had this classmate or you had this peer who's on there, they can't be involved now, that it starts getting into the issue of who's a real girl or who's a real woman, which we're seeing at all levels of athletics now, that cis girls and cis women are being challenged in terms of being on teams too, because there's the sense of you are now too masculine, that there's this policing that's now able to be brought in. I think another truth is that trans athletes a lot of times do not have an unfair advantage, that first of all, in terms of social advantage or disadvantage, about 30% of trans women that are younger have been harassed out of school, have been kicked out, that there's been problems in the school related to their gender. And so in some ways, they're already working at this social disadvantage to get to the point of being on a school sports team. That, of course, there's natural variance in the population, that I think the way that we separate sports, if what they were really looking to do is to create fairness, they would be separating sports based off leg length or based off of deadlift weight or based off of size or something like that. There would be a different separation that would be happening. There's also the truth that trans athletes do not win everything. That I think that there is this deep fear of a trans athlete is going to come onto the team and just destroy everyone else. And we have never seen that to be true. Then there's the truth that trans girls are girls, that they're simplifying biology into a left or right, black or white dialectic. And also that, as with the people in the court case that many people are on puberty blockers or GnRH agonists, they're on HRT, that they have not gone through quote-unquote male puberty.

0: and are still being banned, then there's this idea that trans people do belong on the same teams as other athletes, that trans people are a tiny percentage of the population, and that so much energy and effort is being put into regulating this small percentage of the population, and it's consistently reinforcing trans exclusion. And I think kind of the secret fifth thing, in addition to trans athletes benefit everyone, trans athletes do not have an unfair advantage, that trans girls are girls, and that trans people belong on the same teams, is that we always forget about trans boys and trans men. That in every single argument, there is this constant forgetting that now you have dudes with a beard that are walking into a women's restroom and are like using the facilities, that you have guys, presumably, who have been on testosterone, who have been transitioning, that can now find their way onto women's teams or girls' teams. That I think that that's one of the biggest challenges that the community is seeing again and again, is that there's a witch hunt against trans women, and that people just forget that trans men exist. And that I don't think I've seen anywhere in any of these legal arguments that there is this reversal of what they're talking about, that it's not about we have these people masquerading as women that are going on these teams. You are actually going to have guys on the teams now, in theory, because you have challenged it and made it so trans women can't be on the team. So I think that that's maybe one of the problems that we're going to see, and maybe one of the ways in which trans guys, if you're listening, that if you want to be on the line and sort of push back against these, you now have access to a lot of spaces where they're saying guys don't belong, and they are saying go forth and be in them. And I think that that's one of the things that, especially in supporting trans femme folks, that as trans mask folks we can do to support, is to show like you are letting us in these spaces versus the people that look like women, that talk like women, that have been socializing as women. Do you really want us in those spaces then?
1: To Jacob's point, these laws are explicitly written to exclude trans girls from women's sports teams. Some have definitions that could reach school teams to be designated by male, female, or co-ed by, quote, biological sex, but all the laws I've seen on the books are explicitly targeted at trans women. And this is the case, too, with the reemergence of bathroom bills laws. And I think this is part of the larger sort of effort to create a boogeyman of sexual predation and the lack of safety of cisgender women and the presence of, quote, biological men. But in terms of the laws as written, I think the reason this didn't really appear in the arguments is because the laws as written are targeting trans women.
2: Okay, and so, and that sounds like a deliberate attempt to sidestep this big issue, but it also illustrates this hypocrisy in the reasoning.
0: And exactly as you said, I think it is certainly since the like late 60s into the 70s that trans women have been constructed as the boogeyman for, I think, so many people that are both LGB, for people that are cis and straight, that there is this deep fear. And it's so much of it relies on sexual predation. It relies on invasion of spaces, that going back to the 70s, we're seeing the same arguments still being made today. And that when it comes down to kind of the numbers and the reality of it, that trans folks, and especially I think trans women, are much more scared to be in that bathroom than you are. That I think because of the laws and because of the inherent threat and the ways in which trans people have been targeted, that it is a really scary process for a lot of people to go through the day-to-day as trans. And that I think these laws are really attempts to, like you said, be able to create a boogeyman that then creates a common enemy in a small, vulnerable population of people and allows for this expansiveness in terms of what can we do when everyone's looking over here at trans folks who are just trying to live their lives.
2: And I just want to illustrate really carefully sort of an image that you're creating for us, Jacob, which is what it is to say, be assigned male at birth, identify as female, go through many years of gender-affirming treatments, therapies, and have the appearance of being female, and yet be forced to use a male restroom or a male locker room, or even, you know, be incarcerated with men at times when that happens. And that has to be terrifying. If we are trying to protect people, this seems extremely dangerous, especially when we know that trans women are particularly vulnerable to, say, sexual assault.
0: Absolutely. And I think we're starting to see the larger social breakdown that's happening with this, where we're seeing, for example, like trans guys saying like, okay, I guess I'm supposed to use the women's bathroom. and getting kicked out and getting arrested, where we're seeing people that are more masculine cis women that are being harassed in the bathroom, that we're starting to see this much larger breakdown societally that relates to creating this boogeyman out of this one very small needing to be protected population, which is trans women. It's hurting all of us.
1: Idaho even recently passed a law that criminalizes, I believe creates a felony out of being present in a bathroom that doesn't align with your quote biological sex. So this has been challenged on federal constitutional grounds, actually under a doctrine called void for vagueness. And the idea being that it violates due process rights if a law is so vaguely written that it encourages arbitrary enforcement by the police. And I think it's a great argument to bring. A lot of advocates have been searching for arguments outside of the equal protection and First Amendment context because the supermajority has been so disinclined to recognize trans litigants arguments. And I think it's almost common sense. How is a police officer going to enforce that in the bathroom? At some stage, it's going to require an unconstitutional search. And even then, that doesn't solve the problem for people depending upon where they are in their transition. So it's just nothing but encouraging arbitrary enforcement. It's so unconstitutionally vague that hopefully other states don't then replicate this. And we've been seeing patterns where one state, Florida, will try to outdo the rest, and then every other state follows. And so far, there haven't been any other states, to my knowledge, that have passed. They've considered bills to adopt the kind of Idaho-style bathroom ban. But we could also have a situation where these laws are just on the books. And as I understand it, many law enforcement agencies in Idaho are saying, we're not going to enforce it, which would be, I guess, the best outcome other than invalidating these statutes. But perhaps that's beside the point. When a government legislates in this way, it's designed as a disinvitation to your citizenship, right? The goal in many ways of the spread of anti-trans laws is to drive people out of states, to drive families out of states, to drive individuals out of states, until I think in many ways it's tied to the overall political polarization of our country.
0: Right. And it's working that trans people are leaving these states, that trans people are leaving the country, that there is this deep fear for safety.
2: Tushabe, did you want to weigh in?
3: Yeah, several thoughts, but I'm just going to mention like maybe two. What I see is that right from the foundation of our becoming human, there is something we are not paying attention to. Like parents are given one lens of looking at their child. If you are a boy, we are going to train you. And there is no processing of what that training actually is doing to the child. Because you are a boy, we are going to train you. You are going to know how to fish. You are going to know how to do these things. You are a girl, you are going to learn how to do kitchen work. We are training you. Because the training is focusing on the future. You are going to become a father. You are going to become a mother. But there is no registration of what that training is doing to the person if that training doesn't align with how they are growing, becoming, like coming to know who they are, how they are developing, right? And so we think that when a person comes out, I like the terminology because it also signals something, assigned female or male at birth. We assigned it to you. Okay, we made a decision. And then we raise you based on how we assigned, how we judged, right? From what we saw. Of course, like it's not like everything was tested and then it was determined that that is who you are. And that is how you are going to be. So for me, my sense from reading literature, feminist and all of that, is that when people come to a point of saying, I am trans woman, now I'm going to start the process of transitioning, you are proclaiming to the public. But actually, you've been with that for a long time. And then you have no desire of being that man that you've been raised to be, like you were expected to be. So when a child is saying, was assigned male at birth and likes to do things that are deemed feminine, they are telling you, I have no desire to be that man. And I don't know many cases where we've heard that trans women have come out and they are harassing women in the bathrooms. I have not heard of any case like that. And so we have no evidence to really support all these claims that are out there to discriminate legally against trans women. So I think that we need to pay attention to how children are choosing the things they want to do that fit their personality development and their human development and who they are becoming and what they want to do. I think on our human part, as parents, as teachers, there is a level of compassion that we need to develop within ourselves in raising these children. And that compassion would give us a different eye of seeing how they are developing and nurture the talents they have. So, for example, if a child assigned male at birth wants to play with girls, that should be let play with girls, because they have already figured out that the men world is not the world that I see myself living, and then nurture that. So I think we should be looking at the talent and the contributions that people make than the gender we are forcing them to be.
1: I think what Dr. Tushabe points out is it really exposes a blind point in the law and constitutional law, which unfortunately historically and still to this day views children in many ways as what we would say in the law as chattels, personal property of their parents, is in the custody and control and the upbringing of their parents for as a legal matter. And the law views, in fact, it as a fundamental right of an individual parent. It's a constitutional right under substantive due process, which is still recognized even though the court after Dobbs, right, overruled the substantive due process right to terminate a pregnancy. The conservative majority has definitely still held on to this constitutional right of parental care and custody over a child and their upbringing. And so invisible in these two decisions is the sense that the individual child has a right to confirm to their own view of themselves and their identity. The problem is where do you draw the line in a child's agency for the court? Where does that child's right to self-determination begin? At the age of 2, at the age of 5? And is it the role of courts to intervene in that way? And I think in some ways, we have to separate the law and the legal fictions it creates to manage societal standards from what it means to be a good person and a good parent and a faithful companion and a faithful parent to support your child in their journey of self-discovery, right? And I'm sure that on the left and the right, it's true that parents could do a lot better. And I'm not sure the law is the solution to that in any way. It's just almost a shame that these legal arguments almost completely occlude the lived experience of the child.
0: And it brings up this really interesting situation where I think for all kids within the U.S. who have been to therapy, for kids that have access to GnRH agonists, for kids that have access to hormone therapy, their parents are consenting in almost all cases, that their parents are part of this process, that before the age of 12, you're not going to therapy without your parents consenting for you, that in so many medical treatments before you're 18, your parents are consenting along with your assent, that this is part of the process, is that parents are able to help make these decisions for their kids, of course, taking their kids' lead, and also that parents are involved in this. And it sounds like, and correct me if I'm wrong, with the law, that there's not necessarily this provision in some ways for the fact that it is parents making medical decisions for and with their kids in a lot of cases, that for the kids that are young that we're talking about in so many of these laws, they are not independently acquiring hormones, for example, because if they are, they're doing it illegally and they're doing it anyway. And I think that in some ways that's the risk, is that especially for kids that have parental support, what these laws, it sounds like, are effectively doing is taking away avenues for them to get legal help that is supported. And I think for so many people, they're still going to medically transition, which people have been doing for so long, for decades and decades and decades, and they're going to find other avenues to do it that are less safe, that are less regulated, that has less support.
1: Of course, I think the conservative counterpoint to this would be something that to say, like, well, what about the Colorado situation where you have a child who is raised by parents who agree the child themselves wants to engage in this conversion therapy with a talk therapist who's supportive? And by the way, the professional here who sued stipulated the fact that she claimed she would never engage in conversion therapy with an unwilling patient child. And perhaps she stipulated that to avoid professional consequences for the licensing board or something like that. I'm not sure. Perhaps she really meant it. I can say from personal experience, and I was put in what was called then reparative therapy for sexual orientation as a child. And I think that different therapists, quote therapists, take different approaches to this. But you have to ask yourself there, even with that counterpoint, how much does the child really have a choice when their parent says, you have to go to this therapy? And when you've been raised in an environment to believe that what your desires are wrong and must be realigned to the right perspective. And this creates enormous problems for the law that I was alluding to earlier of, ideally, we have alignment between the treating provider, right, the parent, and the child. But life is a lot more complicated than that.
2: Well, and this brings up for me an issue that comes up in my research often with kids is, you know, you need to get the consent of the parent, but you also need to get the consent of the kid. And the kid, of course, because you are in a position of power over them, both the parents and, you know, any adult, really, you have to recognize that that concept of consent goes beyond the kid's words. And you have to ethically be looking for cues that the kid does not really want to do this, does not want to be there, and is maybe responding as you're asking them to due to some sort of pressure. And if you think that is why the kid is participating, then you stop. And it seems like the same standard should be applied in therapy. I'd like to shift gears a little bit now. Often in the show, we discuss topics that are frustrating or disheartening. And I think it's also important that we remember that we need to focus on joy and resilience as we encounter challenges to communities' well-being.
0: I think one of kind of the fundamental aspects in what you're talking about is this idea that joy and trans joy is radical. Dr. Tshabe was talking the other day about the concept of survivance and what it means to, in the face of so much, still carry on, still maintain traditions, still maintain selfhood and cultural self, and also find your way forward in the midst of a hostile system, in the midst of like capitalism, in the midst of colonialism, in the midst of all of these that have shaped our society. What does it mean to still find joy in sort of your authentic experience of self, of culture, of community? And whether it be role-playing games, whether it be sports, whether it be something else, that there is still room for this joy, and that for trans people experiencing joy, especially right now, is a radical act, because there is so much joy in the ways in which we creatively express ourselves and so much joy in the stories we tell together.
3: And joy is something nobody can take away from you.
2: Would people like to share closing thoughts, maybe starting with you, Brendan?
1: That regardless of what the U.S. Supreme Court decides on individual cases and determinations and whatever future nightmarish law that is passed, I mean, the law cannot compromise your own individual integrity and the mutual aid you provide in your communities. I think too often, because of the way things have unfolded, people can get caught, unfortunately, to borrow conservative terminology, into a victim psychology in which everything's happening to you. But there's so much that we can do for young people that I think even some of the reports that came around related to suicidal ideation for those that are exposed to conversion therapy showed a significant decrease in suicidal ideation for exposure to even one supportive adult. So be there for those children in your lives. Volunteer at a runaway and homeless youth shelter where so many trans and queer youth, particularly queer and trans youth of color, go to find alternatives. They have no alternative to their living situation, that there are ways that you can contribute in this world besides looking up to the sky and watching it fall.
3: That's really well done, well said. So I'm just going to share something that I have come to lately in my life, but which I'm practicing in the classroom and also in my own life. The shift from this caste framework of how we are designed to live in society, you know, we don't have enough resources, you know, to share. We don't have enough good air to breathe. So some other people can live somewhere where there are trees and other people, because there isn't enough. You know, we don't have enough human rights to give. You know, some people have just a tiny of it, all those things. To abundance. And that's where the joy comes from, right? And that's where the love, you know, you go to the shelter and you find people there and you give them support. You said like one person in your life who is supportive makes a difference. And we can all testify to that, just one person. And I think that to think of ourselves from that worldview of abundance, like I have a lot within me to share with others. I have enough light, have enough joy. You know, I have a lot of it, and I want to share it with other people. And I think doing that also helps us see humanity in each other, and that makes a huge difference. Because the gender wars are going to be here as long as we live in the gender, you know, system. But I think with our thinking and attitude toward each other from that abundance framework would make a huge difference.
0: And in the light of that, care for each other. Ask each other how you are, really. think about what do you value, and not just big value words, but like, what do I care about in the day to day? Why am I continuing forward? And how do I move a little closer to my values and do the things that matter to me, no matter what the larger framework is? Because there will always be adversity, there will always be hardship. But if we tune into each other, we care for each other, we care for ourselves, that's going to be the way we make it through, is through community, is through consistency with each other, and is through the sort of care that can both be provided inter-community and also intra-community. We provide that to ourselves so often in the trans community, and also ask that of others. For people that are not part of the community, ask people in the community what you can do to help and how you can support. And if everyone takes care of each other, is good to each other, we will make it through both this time of dragons and the next one.
2: I love all of this, and I'm going to say more of the same, that there are a lot of domains in our lives where we can choose, for those of us like myself who view themselves as allies, where we can choose to be very visible allies, because you don't know what the people around you are experiencing. And so if you make yourself visible at all times, then people see you as a resource when they need it and feel comfortable being themselves around you, even before they encounter a challenging situation. I think also for parents, there's sometimes this belief, you know, if it turns out my kid is a member of the LGBTQ plus community, of course I will be supportive of them. I think it's a good idea to express that from the very beginning to your kids, instead of creating a situation where they have to think about coming out to you. Let them know that you accept them and love them for whoever they are, even before they might be thinking about things like identity or orientation. I would like to thank our guests here, Brendan Connor, Jacob Glickman, and my co-host, Tushabe Tushabe.
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2: Thank you for listening to The Handbasket, Gender and Sexuality in the Trump Era. I'm Mariah Shug, and my co-host is Tushabe Tushabe. 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

listening to Montreal's Palace, and I hope y'all having a great day. And I've been having a great day, actually a great month too. So I got some tunes for y'all. I got some Bobby Humphrey. I got some Donald Byrd. We're gonna get to some jazz fusion for all you heads out there. So let's take a trip in my world, Montreal's Palace, aka there's not an Alice, but maybe. Let's get it all, y'all. Donald Byrd, Bobby Humphrey.

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We've made a mutual agreement, and I think at last we both seen the light. The proper food and drink I shall give him, that he may do his job successfully, and render every organ of his body free from lack of strength and energy.

0: 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Enjoy y'all day. And have a great time. 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

0: 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I'm your host, Brenda, and today we're keeping things in the family, with family bands, that is. 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
1: 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I'm Ronan.
0: One of Celtic music's most recognized sounds, the fiddle. Featuring Irish, Scottish, and American players, we have a whole cornucopia of fiddle-forward music for you. We're going to start out with a vocal tune. This is from Páirgeann na Uilleagán. She's accompanied by McDara O'Graham on the viola and Donal O'Connor on fiddle. This is called The Song of Light from YouTube in 2016. It's inspired by an ancient Irish invocation, and you'll sort of kind of hear that sort of sacred tone to it. Enjoy The Song of Light.

just heard the Sligo folk, the Jordan on guitar. That was a sort of out on kind of a famous blues song.

song, and then a reel called Jenny Lee, the Wild Irishman. There are regional styles to Irish fiddle, and Connie Clare is one of those. That was from their 2009 release, Irish Traditional Music. And before that, Zoe Conway and John McIntyre, Zoe Conway from County Louth, with the Desert Storm set. This was from a YouTube Flaw TV channel on 2016. Up next, we're going to hear a song from Maureen Nicaoli with several well-known musicians backing her up. This is called The Song of Hope. This is from YouTube in 2021, and we'll follow that with a very well-known Irish fiddler from County Clare. This up after that will be Martin Hayes and Dennis Cahill with Kathleen O'Hare and Sean Ryan's Jigs. But first, The Song of Hope.

You just heard Martin Hayes and Dennis Cahill, their jigs, Kathleen O'Hare's and Sean Ryan's. Again, as I mentioned, Martin Hayes from County Clare with the County Clare style. Before that was Lau with It's Hard to Seem to Be Okay When You're Not. This is off YouTube from 2019, featuring Aidan O'Rourke on fiddle. Next up, we have a Scottish tune, Marion Ewan's Wedding Waltz. The liner notes for this read, Shetland weddings can last for several days, dancing and barreling into the night. This waltz is for Marion Ewan. This is Chris Stout on fiddle and Katrina McKay on harp. Enjoy Marion Ewan's Wedding Waltz.

You just heard Kevin Burke, Reels Martin Rochford's Rolling in the Barrel and the Youngest Daughter. This was from a YouTube recording from TG4. I'm guessing it's from the 80s. There really isn't a reliable date on here that matches what I'm seeing on the video, so I'm guessing it's the 1980s. Of course, Kevin Burke was born in London to Irish parents, but plays in the Sligo style. 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Up next, a couple songs featuring fiddler Winifred Horan. She was the powerhouse fiddler and soloist, still is, and she's also released some solo material. So up next is Tell God and the Devil from Solace. This is off their 2011 recording Shamrock City, followed by a Winifred Horan solo, Just One Wish from 2006, Into Your Eyes and Django Twango. But first, Tell God and the Devil.

You just heard Kalini Lua. This was their song, Parnell Street, off their, actually off YouTube from 2021. They'll be at Irish Fest this year. Before that, we heard from John McCusker with the Shetland Molecule off his compilation CD, Yellow Hoose and Goodnight Ginger. And I guess we've got one more Fiddle Forward tune for you tonight. Last up today is The Lads of Leash, Eileen Curran, and The Reconciliation. This is from the Drowsy Lads, who will also be at Milwaukee Irish Fest this year. This is off YouTube from 2022. It's been an absolute pleasure sharing some Fiddle Forward music with you. Until next time, slán go fóill.

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1: 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It's true.

0: enslave them. But instead, they became great Americans. And the 50,000 black people who stayed off the buses for 382 days and gave birth to the civil rights movement were great Americans. And this history has shaped my new identity, because now I want to be a great American, too. I want to create an America that honestly confronts this history. And it's not greatness based on wealth or power or status. I think greatness has to be based on our commitment to equality, commitment to justice, our commitment to fairness, our commitment to eliminating bigotry and hatred. And that's what this exhibit is about. It's about rooting us with a more complete understanding of who we all are, not just African-Americans, but all of us. We are all survivors of these eras of violence and terror. And to reckon with that, we have to appreciate who has been great and who has not been so great. And those who have tried to perpetuate and sustain these institutions, have tried to preserve the legacy of racial hierarchy and white supremacy, who've tried to adopt mindsets that honor that, are people who can't really claim the greatness that I think is key to our future in the United States.
1: Your great-grandfather was a slave? Was enslaved?
0: Yes. My great-grandfather was enslaved in Caroline County, Virginia. And it's so interesting because, you know, growing up in a really poor, racially segregated community, when integration came, a lot of us didn't want to talk about where we were from. We knew we weren't welcomed. And so I didn't talk about the fact that most of the adults in my community didn't have high school, the fact that many people had outhouses and running water. And I went through school kind of holding that truth about my family history. But when I got on my first law school, the organizer asked all of us students, a group of 12 of us, why are you in law school? And my classmates all started talking about how they were the sons and nephews and nieces of lawyers. And it made me uncomfortable because I realized I wasn't related to any lawyer.

0: Nobody knows the trouble I've seen performed by the Jason Max Ferdinand Singers in the Reflection Room at the Legacy Museum in Montgomery, Alabama. I just met Jason here. His singers are performing throughout the Edinburgh International Festival. He's now at University of Maryland, but in fact, Alabama was where he...
1: A good part of his career at Oakwood University, which is in northern Alabama. It's an historically black college, and he developed a group there called the Aeolians, who became just world famous because of their skill in choral singing. He's an incredible musician and choral leader, and I'm thrilled that we've been able to work together with him and many other artists in our sites.
0: His chorus sang together with the Royal Scottish Symphony and Chorus and the Lincoln Center, Jazz at Lincoln Center Theater, as they all performed Who Will Rise, Wynton Marsalis's remarkable symphony Saturday night.
1: When we dedicated that national monument I was talking about, both Wynton and Jason Max Ferdinand Singers were there together, and it was just an extraordinary moment. Those are both artists that appreciate the power of this history and how it can be elevated when we understand the music, the soundtrack that has made that struggle possible.
0: Well, this is Democracy Now!, democracynow.org. I'm Amy Goodman in Edinburgh, Scotland, here with Brian Stevenson, founder and executive director of the Equal Justice Initiative, which runs the Legacy Museum in Montgomery, Alabama, also the monument to those who have been lynched. Just to correct what I said earlier, thousands of people were lynched, but you've documented over 100,000 people talking about linking their names to those who were enslaved.
1: That's right. The 1870 census identifies 120,000 unique names that the 4 million formerly enslaved people adopted. And many of us still carry those names. And so those are the names you can find at the National Monument, at our Freedom Monument Sculpture Park. And the fourth site that we just opened is Montgomery Square, which takes this deep dive into the history of the Montgomery bus boycott and that 10-year period between 1955 and 1965, when Montgomery really gave birth to the civil rights movement and changed the world with the introduction of so many extraordinary people and the deconstruction of Jim Crow laws and racial apartheid and the passage of the Voting Rights Act. We think Montgomery plays a really important role in world history.
0: In the museum here and in Montgomery as well, you talk about people being grandfathered in, that term, the grandfather clause, was literal because blacks couldn't vote. Whites would not have been able to vote if they had to be able to read, for example.
1: That's right.
0: And so they were told, if your grandfather could vote, you can vote.
1: That's
0: and, of
1: right.
0: course, that wasn't the case for black people.
1: That's right. And that was the pretense to suggest that these literacy tests, these poll tests, were race neutral. Oh, no, it's not race neutral. You just have to be the grandchild of someone who could vote, which, of course, no formerly enslaved person would be. And we want people to understand just the intentionality behind disenfranchising black people. So when you come to our museum, we have actual questions that were from the poll tests that black people had to take. And there were questions like, how many jelly beans in this jar in front of you? And we have models. Things like, how many bubbles in a bar of soap? How many windows at the White House? These absurd questions. And when people take them, they realize just how cruel it is to kind of suggest, well, you can register to vote, but you have to pass this test.
0: Well, let's take this forward. We only have like 8 minutes left in this broadcast. There's so much to discuss. you talk about in slavery to lynching to the death penalty to mass incarceration. You say lynching is the stepchild of lynching. Death penalty is the stepchild of lynching. Explain. I mean, right through to you just arguing before the Wisconsin Supreme Court last week about why a 10-year-old should not be sentenced to life without parole. A 10-year-old.
1: That's right. And that's going to argument will be in September. But yes, that is still the work that I do. And I say that there is this connection because violence was the way in which we tried to maintain this racial order, this caste system. Black people weren't willingly going to drink out of inferior fountains or inferior bathrooms. They needed, the people with power had to use violence and threat. And so lynching became a mechanism for that. And people got so used to seeing violence in response to any kind of act of black independence or whatever, that when it became no longer possible, that's when you begin to see an increase in the use of the death penalty. And of course, we know that throughout most of the 20th century, the death penalty was disproportionately used against black people whose victims were white. When you look at the crime of rape, 87% of the people executed for the crime of rape in the United States were black men convicted of raping white women. And there's always unreliability. And so, yes, I don't think you can disconnect that history of lethal violence from the modern death penalty. And I've always argued that the death penalty isn't an issue that can be evaluated by asking whether people deserve to die for the crimes they've committed. I think the threshold question is whether we deserve to kill when we have a system that has been so compromised by this history of racial bigotry, when we have a system that makes so many mistakes. For every 8 people we've executed in the United States, we've identified one innocent person on death row who's been exonerated. It's a shocking rate of error that we would never tolerate in health safety or aviation safety. If somebody said, oh, 1 out of 8 apples has a toxin on it, and if you touch that apple, you'll die, we would stop eating apples. We would stop selling apples. And apples have value and virtue in ways that the death penalty doesn't. And our indifference to these problems, I think, is like the indifference that was exhibited during those decades of terror, violence, and lynching that we saw throughout this country. So I do think that the legacy of slavery can be seen not only in lynching, not only in segregation, but in the way we continue to tolerate bigotry and violence in our current carceral system, police violence, people being presumed dangerous and guilty because of their color. You can't disconnect these acts, these contemporary acts, from this larger history.
0: We spoke to Keith Lamar on Monday, live from Ohio's death row. The Ohio governor, Mike DeWine, the Republican governor, just granted him a 3-year reprieve from execution. He's now set to die January 2030, along with a few other men. Can you talk about what this means when this governor himself has come to be against the death penalty?
1: Yeah, I don't think there's any doubt that one day there will not be a death penalty in this country. I just think that the force of human progress, if we continue to struggle, will not tolerate.
0: How many states don't have the death penalty?
1: Right now, there are 27 states that still have a death penalty, but that represents a tremendous decline over the last 12 years. Over a dozen states have abolished the death penalty. The execution rates are at their lowest level in 30, 40 years. There are fewer and fewer people being sentenced to death. We don't have to kill people to show that killing is wrong. And in fact, I think sometimes when governments say we're going to kill you if we really have a problem with you, that actually stimulates the kind of violence that we're trying to prohibit. And so what I think Governor DeWine has recognized is what many of us recognize, which is that each of us is more than the worst thing we've ever done. I don't think anyone should be reduced to their worst act. None of us want to be judged that way. Someone who tells a lie doesn't want to just be a liar. Someone who takes something doesn't just want to be a thief for the rest of their life. And even if you kill someone, you aren't just a killer. And that's what the death penalty doesn't permit, is for you to be anything other than this crime. And so I think we've seen that act of mercy short term in Ohio. But we're going to see this in other states as well. I'm very hopeful that we'll see more commutations by executives. Places like California, places across this country, North Carolina and other places. And I hope that we will push this forward.
0: President Trump's attack on history, you know, the tearing down the federal exhibit and Philadelphia's mall of George Washington owning slaves, for example, calling it racist to talk about this history. What is your response to erasing history?
1: Well, I think it's not only dishonest, I think it's unhealthy you know, it's like saying to doctors, you're not allowed to tell people if they have high blood pressure or diabetes. We're going to ban you from doing that because we don't like to hear that. We don't want people to be worried about that. The truth is that if we're not honest about the conditions that undermine our health, if we don't have the ability to say, oh, no, you have this disease, then we can't get to treatment. We can't get to recovery. We can't get to healing. The same is true for a nation and its history. If we can't talk about segregation, if we can't talk about slavery, if we can't talk about lynching, we're not going to make the progress we need to make sure those things never happen again. I think a lot of what the president is saying and doing, despite his power, is desperate because we are pushing forward in a narrative struggle. And we have lifted up these voices. People have said, no, we're not going to tolerate bigotry any longer. And I think that threat of eliminating bigotry has pushed some people to act desperately. And that's what I see these orders and these kind of efforts at trying to sanitize a cultural institution from talking honestly about these histories. One thing I've learned through my work is that truth, crushed to earth, finds a way to rise again. There will not be a way possible in America to keep those of us who are insisting on being honest about history to be silent about this history.
0: You have Montgomery Square because you're celebrating the resistance at the best and worst of Alabama, from Rosa Parks and others sitting down on the bus to the march from Selma to Montgomery. Where is your hope nationally and globally?
1: Well, I do think we need to see more of a commitment to truth-telling. People often ask me, well, what can I do? I think learning is an action item. I think when we inform ourselves, we make ourselves capable of being fluent and responsive in a complex world, in a multiracial democracy. Too few know too little for the moment that we are in. So that's my hope, is that we can create a new landscape, a new way forward. I think there's something better waiting for us. I really do. I think there's something that feels more like freedom, more like equality, more like justice waiting for us in the United States. But to get there, we're going to have the courage to be honest about the things that hold us back. And this history of bigotry that we haven't confronted holds us back.
0: Well, I want to thank you so much, Brian Stevenson, founder and executive director of the Equal Justice Initiative, author of the best-selling book, Just Mercy, A Story of Justice and Redemption. We've been broadcasting from Edinburgh, Scotland, from Panmure House, a restored 17th century structure that served as the home for the Scottish philosopher Adam Smith. Thanks to Panmure House's director, Professor Adam Dixon, as well as Sarah Chung and Blair Bowers, and to our crew here, Jeff Williams and Pete Bailey and Juliet Dunlap and Colette Casher. We thank you so much for helping this broadcast be possible, as well as Dennis Moynihan and Hannah Elias, who are with us in Edinburgh, and our whole team in New York. I'll be with Brian Stevenson and Sarah Lewis with the documentarian Ken Burns and the former British Prime Minister Gordon Brown, as well as Wynton Marsalis and others today at 4 o'clock Edinburgh time at the King's Theatre, tomorrow at the Bertha Dock House in London.
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8: From the New Arts and Media Studios in Milwaukee, I'm Charles Purcell. This is The Log. You know, I'm really getting sick of all the incestuous navel-gazing we seem to take part in. It's all over the media. We're guilty of it ourselves, even in our personal conversations. there's this obsession with analysis, especially regarding the Orange Menace. I mean, I suppose it can be interesting, it can be entertaining, but in the end, it's not helpful. With all this talk about socialism recently, I'm reminded of a quote by Karl Marx. He wrote this in 1845. "The philosophers have only interpreted the world in various ways. The point, however, is to change it." Yeah, I identify strongly with that quote. I'm a thinker and a writer and a talker. It's pretty much what I do. But in the end, it's about changing the world. It's about trying to give some good and practical advice. It's not just analysis for the sake of analysis, because it's fun, because it's entertaining. All this thinking and writing and talking are useful only if they help guide real-world movements. And that's what I'm trying to do. Whether I'm succeeding or failing, I'll leave that to others to judge. But I agree with Marx. Philosophy must connect with real people to create social and political revolutions. Absolutely. So in that spirit, I want to talk about something today for just a minute that I hope is good practical advice for our real world. And that's what I call aspirationalism. You know, aspirations, to aspire. A strong desire to achieve something high or great. Hopes and dreams. A deep desire to reach a higher goal. We should all be aspirational, shouldn't we? And this is especially relevant right now because I keep hearing socialists forced to explain themselves, to defend their positions. And often they try to make the interviewer understand. It usually fails. These journalists, these interviewers are just so unwilling or unable to understand these simple concepts. For example, the DSA website, which is everybody's favorite whipping boy. The whole idea of having no cops, of having no prisons, is aspirational. Nobody thinks we can flick a switch or win a governor's race or a Senate race and walk in on day one and abolish cops or abolish prisons. I'll stick with these because they're the easiest examples. There are many other examples. The point here is that everybody, regardless of how they self-identify politically, everybody should want a world with no cops and with no prisons, because we have no need for them, because everybody has their basic material needs met one way or another. Again, regardless of your political stripe, shouldn't that be a universal aspiration? A world without cops? A world without prisons? I often point to John Lennon's Imagine. I'm a literalist when it comes to the lyrics. Imagine there's no countries. It isn't hard to do. Nothing to kill or die for. Shouldn't that be everybody's aspiration? Shouldn't that be universal? The arguments, the political arguments, should be how we achieve these things, not if we want these things. People who refuse to advocate for these aspirations must, by definition, fall into one of two buckets. One, they don't care. They really don't care if everybody is happy and gets along. Or bucket number two, maybe they care, but they've given up. Oh, it's impossible. We can never do it. Well, of those two options, either I don't care or I've given up, well, I reject both of those options. I myself, personally, define myself as an anarcho-communist because that's my aspirational position. No borders, no cops, no money, no rulers, no government as we know it today. Organized? Yes. Democracy? Yes. Cooperation? Yes. But the hierarchy of money and power politics? Gone. That's my aspiration, and that's why I identify as an anarcho-communist. But I advocate for socialism, and I've never really identified as a socialist, but I advocate for socialism because it's a step in the right direction. But I live in a capitalist society, so I've had to live under those rules for my whole life. And for the most part, I've followed those rules as a necessity. They're rules and conditions invented and enforced by flawed human beings. We're all just doing our best. So right now, as I live and breathe, I'm a citizen and I'm a voter, and I am in opposition to the capitalist rules. I reject them as I'm able, but there's a limit if I want to eat and if I don't want to wind up in jail. And so I employ pragmatism. The sewer socialists of Milwaukee and Wisconsin, I'm constantly singing their praises. That was their defining feature, pragmatism. They were practical. They didn't have their heads in the clouds. They didn't have tunnel vision where they were only able to see their aspirational goals and unable to see the real world around them. I'd like to think that's how I'm approaching this. As is often said, the person who invented the light bulb worked by candlelight. There's no getting around that. So, as a practical matter, I vote for progress toward the ultimate vision, toward a more perfect union, which is a very nice turn of phrase. That's just another way of putting it. Is it utopian to have that vision for the perfect future? Of course it is. Is that wrong? Of course it's not. In fact, I would say it's necessary. Is it sufficient? No. Is it necessary? Yes. So as I make my decisions in this world, the way I live my life, and especially the way I cast my vote, I always have two priorities in mind. Two equal priorities. And every decision I make has to pass muster. One, reduce the power of money. Every step I take as an individual, as a voter, has to move in that direction of a more perfect union, of my utopia, of my anarcho-communism, where money doesn't exist. So every decision I make must serve to reduce the power of money. In that way, I am an incrementalist. And that's a word that I use disparagingly all the time. But I have to confess, in that way, yeah, I know I can't get there tomorrow. But every step has to take us in the right direction at least. So one, reduce the power of money, and two, increase the role of democracy. You don't have to be a genius. You don't have to be a theorist. You don't have to be a historian or an expert. You just have to be a reasonably intelligent thinking person, a moral person. I should think we'd all agree on the basics of the goals we're after. No one goes hungry. There's no crime. There's health care for everybody. How you get there, have all the debates you want. I'm happy to have those debates. Not talking about how you get there right now. It's just that every step along the way should take you toward those goals, and I don't know why or how we would disagree on the ultimate goals. I mean, any political vision without some sort of utopia in the frame, well, to me, that's just useless. Why would you even bother? I mean, it's either cruel. Well, poverty and injustice, they're just natural. You going to be okay with that? Or it's fatalistic. We'll never achieve the utopia, so why bother? I just give up. Yeah, we can debate how we get closer to a more perfect union, but we must never abandon the project. So, as you listen to candidates, as you assess party platforms, I would ask you to use this criteria to judge them. Also, use it to judge yourself. I mean, if you pass the first test, meaning, yes, I care, and no, I haven't given up. If you can pass that test, then take an honest look at the candidate, their party, and their platform. Demand of every candidate that they have practical initiatives that will move us in the right direction toward a more perfect union. And right now, that's a choice between only two major parties. I'm sorry to say, but that's just the truth. It's not the best world, but it's the one we live in. So we're not looking for a perfect candidate, a perfect party, but we are looking for at least, at the very least, the right direction. It's all aspirational. Now, there are varying degrees of pace. Some things we can do on day one. Some things you can do pretty quickly. Others take 6 months, a year, 5 years, 10 years, a generation. Regardless, are we moving in the right direction? There is an order to this. First, you decide what you want, what you aspire for. You have to decide that on your own. Second, which candidate or party takes you toward that aspiration? Again, you don't have to be an expert. Just be a reasonably intelligent, functioning person. And of course, you have to care about not just yourself, but others and the natural world. If you don't care, then I don't know what to tell you. That's a much larger, longer conversation. That's philosophy and religion. You know, we'll try to tackle that in the future. But for today, for now, I'm just going to leave it as a fundamental prerequisite. You have to care. As Bernie famously put it, I've heard him say this a few times, when asked why he does what he does, his answer, because I give a damn. It's not devotion to particular and distinct institutions or a political party or blind obedience to an established set of preordained rules. That's radical fundamentalism. That's Al-Qaeda or MAGA or, for that matter, the Democratic Party. It can be any party or organization if you treat them as the end rather than the means. I mean, if your car breaks down, I don't care how much you love your car. If it can't get you to your destination, you fix it or you get another car. If your political institutions, the parties, the rules, the leaders, if they aren't taking you in the right direction, you can't cling to them. You fix them. Or you get new ones. Your devotion is not to a party, not if you care about getting to your destination. A better world, a safer world, a more just world, a more perfect union. The destination is the point. So what is that destination for you? Is it only personal comfort and everyone else be damned? Is it privilege and prosperity for you and your kind, your race, your religion, and everyone else be damned? Is it the material wealth of humans? Oh, I'm a humanitarian. I want the best for all people. But the earth be damned? Or is it a better world for everyone? Is it a better, healthier world itself? The earth itself? If it is, then live in every way possible to advance that goal. As for politics, as a voter, throw away the labels, throw away the jargon, socialist, communist, capitalist, right, left, conservative, moderate, progressive, I don't care. These words are used as weapons to scare you, to manipulate you. Ignore them. You don't have to be an expert. You just have to care. You just have to give a damn. Well, I've been talking about being practical, about the pragmatism of the sewer socialists. But I want to make it clear that being practical and being bold are not mutually exclusive. Practical is not necessarily small. It's not compromise. It's not going to the middle. No, it just means doing what can be done. You don't expect the impossible. It's what can be done today. So that's an important distinction that I want to make sure I'm clear about. I don't want to be equivocating about this stuff. I don't want to be ambiguous about my message here. We still need to be bold. We need to have big, ambitious goals, and as soon as possible. So don't ever mistake pragmatism for timidity. They're not the same. So let's shift gears here a little bit. In this segment, let's be a little more bold. And these are my last opportunities here to talk to my friends in Wisconsin before the primary election ends on August 11. Get out, vote now. Early voting is happening as we speak. Polls close Tuesday night, August 11th. And there's some information I feel I want you to have before you cast that vote. We talked about that Marquette poll that came out just a couple days ago. That found most people were still very hesitant about socialism. Well, in a recent survey of U.S. adults, it's split kind of right down the middle, whether people lean Democratic or Republican. This is not socialism right now, but I'm just making a point with this survey. 13% were strong Democrats or strong Republicans on each end of the scale. And then another 10% of voters identify as Democrats, but not strong Democrats. 7% of Republicans answer that way. And then in the very large middle that people love to talk about, 57% of U.S. adults self-identify as independents. 22% of them lean Republican, 23% of them lean Democrat, because there's no place else to go, of course. So they ask about the lean question. I understand that. And that leaves 11% in the middle. Well, the reason I'm spending time with this is because it's so bogus. Everything I just said was entirely misleading. It was a lie. Everything you just heard is a lie. Because people are notoriously terrible at identifying their own political affiliation. How do you explain the fact that 90% of U.S. adults favor reasonable gun control? 70 to 80% want universal health care. 80% want to tax the rich. Issue after issue after issue, U.S. adults favor so-called left policies by wide, wide margins. So this is all just to say, please ignore these ridiculous poll results where they ask voters to declare their team. Those results are entirely at odds with the positions people hold on the actual issues. It's not even close. The disparity is enormous. So that brings us back to Francesca Hong, candidate for the Democratic nomination for governor of Wisconsin. Oh, she's not electable. Oh, she's so far left. She's not electable because of these bogus, ridiculous labels that people don't understand. Voters are incapable of self-identifying. So for the umpteenth time, throw the labels away. They mean nothing. Look at the issues. What's electable? Getting corporate PAC money out of politics. That's electable. Moratoriums on data centers. That's electable. Universal child care is electable. $20 minimum wage is electable. These are all Francesca Hong's promises. It's what she's running on. Fully funded schools is electable. Universal school meals is electable. Medicare for all is electable. Opposing ICE. Cutting property taxes. And how do you do all this? Tax the rich. The most electable issue on the table. So Francesca Hong is not waiting for anyone to tell her what's electable. She is electable. She and Abdul El-Sayed and the other progressives, some of them social democrats, are all eminently electable. Ah, the Republicans, they can't wait. They want to run against the socialists. Independent reporter Ken Klippenstein, who we love around here, got a leaked memo showing that Wisconsin Republicans privately see Francesca Hong as, quote, uniquely dangerous in the general election. Republican strategists are agreeing with what we've been saying around here. She's not only electable, she's uniquely dangerous compared to the establishment Democrats, who will squash enthusiasm. According to the memo, Hong's combination of grassroots momentum, unapologetically progressive ideology, and a platform centered on high turnout makes her uniquely dangerous in the general election. Hong's platform is broadly popular and difficult to counter. These are Republicans talking to each other. Her agenda is built around kitchen table issues that poll strongly with independents, working families, and even some rural voters. More moderate and establishment Democratic alternatives would likely produce lower base motivation and depressed turnout. Not to mention the fact every Republican at every level is going to call every Democrat at every level a communist anyway. Hell, they're going to call them terrorists. They've already been doing that for years. Remember Stephen Miller's 2024 Madison Square Garden speech? Again at the Charlie Kirk Fireworks Memorial? Remember that bizarre event? Every Republican is going to lie about every Democrat. So why not? Why not go for it here? I mentioned that Michigan Democrats, after the El-Sayed win, seem to be saying the right things, especially the losing candidate, Stevens, the people who endorsed her, including Gretchen Whitmer. They're saying the right things. I hope that holds true, because there's still, even after his win, there is still a movement of establishment Democrats who are just petrified, horrified at any position to the political left of Dwight Eisenhower. While we're on this electability thing, too, I have to mention this. I want to go down all the swing states from 2024 and the shift in Orange Menace popularity, which is a huge marker. It's an important stat. The difference, the shift between election night 2024 and today, Arizona, minus 11. Georgia, minus 22. Nevada, minus 21. North Carolina, minus 15. Pennsylvania, minus 18. Wisconsin, minus 16. Florida, minus 12. Ohio, minus 13. Michigan, minus 20. And in dozens of special elections and off-year elections between the 2024 presidential and today, Republicans are losing by double digits. Right here in Wisconsin, double-digit losses for Republicans. There is no downside to voting for Francesca Hong as Democratic nominee in Wisconsin. None. It's all upside. So in these last few days, I'm begging you, Wisconsin voters, to not only do the right thing with your ballot, but please, for the love of God, stop with this torrent of fear-mongering and your embarrassing amateur punditry. It's not helping. Word of mouth around the water cooler, hanging out at the corner bar with your buddies, having these conversations. And now, especially in the world we live in, what we are bombarded with, each of us, in our social media feed, it has impact. It is not inconsequential. It is highly consequential. And I'm begging you, stop being a patsy, a stooge, a useful idiot for those trying to sabotage any candidate. Now, of course, I've tried to make my case for Francesca Hong, but you can vote for whoever you want to. That's absolutely your right. And I'm not going to dig up dirt or share rumors or lies or propaganda about any candidate. I'm just asking you to do the same. Well, one last note, at least this week, on why this insurgency in the Democratic Party is so important, why it matters. We're in an existential crisis with MAGA fascism, if I need to remind you of that. We need Congress to act. We need courts to prosecute. We need governors and state legislatures to resist. That's why I care so deeply about this Wisconsin primary and the insurgency overall. Now, there's been a lot of hype about the progressives and the Democratic Socialists. This insurgency, it's small, but it is mighty. And it has the potential to grow leading up to the 2028 elections. Now, you know me, I don't like having to count so much on elections. I'm the one who's always calling for direct citizen action, for mutual aid, general and targeted strikes, general and targeted boycotts. But there's no denying that elected officials at all levels have a huge role to play. The insurgents in the Democratic primaries this summer have given us all some hope. We have to build on that. Because there's no going back to some fictional normal in this country. We can only go forward. Healthcare, permanent affordability, government and political reform, accountability for MAGA criminals. That's what's on the line. This is a big moment. And if corporate Democrats win in 26 and 28, I have no hope for real change, for real progress. Unless we're able to keep the pressure up and force them to do the right thing. Progress only happens with Democrats kicking and screaming. We have to force their hand. It's a big job. The insurgent left needs to be in the room, in the seats of power. We can't be always pushing and prodding from the corridors and from the streets. I mean, for crying out loud, it's been 10 years of this MAGA madness. And it is madness. Gutting departments, gutting regulations. People are getting sick. People are dying. The earth itself, the environment, is being destroyed right before our eyes. They're unleashing the billionaire oligarchs and their AI dystopia. They're hoarding the nation's wealth. Affordability is more than a slogan. Families are literally unable to sustain their lives. Food, energy, healthcare, education, housing, all the basics. Out of reach for millions. The MAGA regime is terrorizing our immigrant community. They've closed the border to new immigrants. And across the borders, tariff wars, shooting wars, children's schools being bombed, fishing boats being bombed out of the water, broken alliances with allies, new alliances with burgeoning authoritarians, especially in South America, support for genocide in Gaza and the West Bank, a full frontal attack on women's rights, LGBTQ rights, voter suppression, election rigging, jailing political enemies. I mean, the Republican Party, writ large, has gone mad. This malicious, vindictive, sadistic regime they've got going. Totally detached from reality. The truth doesn't matter. Only power. And not just power, cruelty. There's a literal bloodlust coming from the White House. From the Department of War Crimes. That's why these elections are so important. Because, again, I have no faith, none, in corporate Democrats to reverse any of this. It's been 10 years. It'll be another 10 years. And then another 10 years where things just get worse and worse. There is no progress without real and effective pressure from the left. History teaches us this. Democrats only do the right thing when they're forced, when they're pressured, when they have no choice. We have to keep up that pressure. We need to put insurgent Democrats and independents into Congress. We absolutely need them in state legislatures and in governor's offices. So the August 11 primaries, Alabama, Connecticut, Minnesota, Vermont, and Wisconsin. I hope you've already voted in those states, and if you haven't, please do before polls close on Tuesday. Then next week, August 18th, we've got Alaska, Florida, and Wyoming, and then a few more in early September to close it out, and then, of course, November, the general. Keep the insurgency alive. All right, we'll get back to more wide-ranging news and commentary next week. But I feel compelled to use these last few moments together before the Wisconsin primary to talk about this. This and all episodes can be heard at the website, charlesbursell.com, or on your favorite podcast platform. 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Follow us on Blue Sky and Substack. Peter Donalds wrote and performed our theme song. All right. I love you. Go vote.

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0: Good afternoon. It's your guy Steve here with a local legend Marv in the house. It is what it is, normally with Carol, but I'm filling in today. We're going to be talking about the Center Street Days Festival. It's coming up next week, Saturday, August 15th, 11 to 7. How you doing today, Marv?
1: I'm doing well. I mean, I'm excited to be here. I'm excited to be a part of, Center Street Days, very, very excited. I mean, we've talked a bunch about it. Our staff is excited. I mean, the community is excited. We're just looking forward to what Center State brings. I mean, we're looking forward to our performances and the stage and everything about Center Street Days.
0: Absolutely. What bar are you representing, just for the viewers?
1: Diaspora MKE Sports Bar and Lounge.
0: That's right.
1: Yeah, culture, community, and connections, what we pride ourselves on.
0: I love that. So, How did y'all enjoy the 24? Was that your first 24 this year?
1: Man, that was exciting. I will tell you, I was blown away at the response. I mean, I was not prepared for it. I mean, just the amount of people. I know people talked about it, but seeing it in person is just unbelievable. Man, just the excitement. And I tell you, man, just the line dance, and then when people came to see themselves line dance, they got a chance to see themselves in the TVs, and just the participation was just wonderful. It was exciting. It was really exciting, and the response that we got back from it is overwhelming, and we're just very, very grateful for the opportunity that we were able to participate in the River West 24. Very, very exciting event for us.
0: Oh, I love to hear. Yeah, that's one of my favorite events. My second favorite event of the year is definitely Center Street Days, though, and it's coming up next week. We're going to be giving you guys the lineups for everything. I'm going to be talking about all the food vendors that we're going to have. We got a lot going on. Unfortunately, this week, Ruth and Sarah decided they weren't going to make it, so me and Marvin are holding it down solo. Let's get started with some of the food vendors. We were out laying out the street this morning. We're trying to, keep the options pretty spread out throughout the festival. It's going to be Holton Street to Humboldt. That's a lot of space to fill. I think we have about 100 vendors this year.
1: Wow.
0: Three corn vendors. Wow. We're going to have them every two blocks. We got Juan's Corn. We've got... Get or Done Corn. Oh, what was the third corn option? Everybody loves corn, so we gotta have corn on the street for you. Oh, I can't. Oh, the Corn King. Corn King 71. That's the third corn spot. We've got a lot of good options for food this year. There's barbecue. There's going to be a bunch of different icy vendors, snow cones, pulled pork, brisket. We got Walking Taco Company. Thai food, egg rolls, just a lot of good options. Here, some of the soda and juice options I like the name.

0: pulled pork. That sounds like a good spot. We got Dream Foods. They got egg rolls and turkey legs.
1: Oh, nice.
0: Turkey legs are always a winner for me. Liz's Sweet and Savory Kitchen. They're going to be doing burgers and fries. A lot of nice little options you can eat on the street. Not going to be too messy for you. I know Diaspora has a kitchen, too. Are you going to be doing some food this year?
1: Yeah, we're going to have a limited menu. I think we're really just going to focus on the beer. I mean, we do have a beer a cart that's coming. So hopefully we'll be able to handle the masses. We're going to have selected drinks that we're going to have out there. It's just a very limited food menu because we want everybody else to shine as well. You know, we don't want to, we really just want our focus to be on just good entertainment and good drinks.
0: I like that idea.
1: Me too.
0: Speaking of entertainment, who do you got playing over there this
1: Well,
0: week?
1: I will tell you, I'm very excited about it. I know you guys are familiar with the Milwaukee legend Cuckoo Cal, you know, my project. Ooh. So he's going to be performing on the stage. I mean, you know, his energy level was outstanding. He's excited for the opportunity to be able to present for Center Street Days. And if you don't know who Cuckoo Cal is, just please take time, look him up on YouTube or on the internet, and they'll tell you he is a Milwaukee legend, one of the first recorded artists that we had to go platinum here in the city, and he is going to be performing live on Center Street Days at Diaspora MK Sports Bar.
0: Looks like he's going to be starting at 5 p.m.
1: Yes. So very, very excited about that. I mean, he puts on a good show.
0: Yeah.
1: So you come prepared for a good time, good entertainment. We got a great DJs, a great lineup that's coming. So. We're really excited. We're really, really, really excited. I just can't say how much we're really excited, but we are really, really excited to be here.
0: Yeah, I'm excited too. I like that. Who's this gentleman, Troy Tyler?
1: Troy. R&B? Now listen. I was going to mention Troy, but yes, Troy. I played kickball with Troy. Believe it or not, we played on the same kickball team, and this guy is a phenomenal talent. I'm surprised that he is not have an album out. I mean, he is. It's just his energy on stage, his presence on stage is amazing. When you guys get the opportunity to see it, he commands the audience. I mean, he's always moving, engages the crowd. I mean, just a show. He puts on a great, great show. So you guys are going to be in for a treat. But between Cuckoo Cal and Troy Tyler, it's going to be exciting. Going to be an exciting show.
0: That sounds exciting. Now, let's see who else we've got going on the street. I'm going to start down at Club Timbuktu. I was looking at their lineup. They've got some interesting people going on there. The Headway DJs, 1 to 5. I'm guessing that's going to be just a lot of dance music, R&B. Always a good time to dance down at Timbuktu. They keep the speakers up loud on that end of the block.
1: Oh, absolutely.
0: After that, they've got Kabilo, who actually I was looking up. Very interesting guy.
1: I think that's Afro Beats.
0: Yeah, they do Afro Beats. Mm-hmm. But the name Kabilo actually refers to a Gambian social structure. Kabilo is a cluster of related households, and these groups work together to provide mutual support, guidance, and community organization. And the instrument that he plays, if you haven't seen one of these, is it's this beautiful thing. It's called a kora. It's a 12-string harp lute.
1: Oh, wow.
0: And it's made from a large calabash gourd that gets stretched and covered with cowhide. And it produces this warm, resonant tone. It sounds like a mix between a harp and a guitar.
1: Oh, nice. Nice. That's exciting.
0: And then the end of the day, they've got Tony TNT Washington. If you haven't seen this man, he's also bringing the energy. And his singers. They do soul, R&B, blues. They got explosive female vocalists.
1: Oh, wow.
0: And they got feel-good music with a big party vibe. It's gonna keep the whole west end of the block just bumping. Coming off from there, I'd like to talk a little bit about the Jazz Gallery. Jazz Gallery's doing a 12-piece band to start the day.
1: Ooh, wow.
0: And it's Los Mitoteros. They're known as Latin Jazz. I guess that's kind of a blend of traditional Latin American rhythms with the improvisational freedom of American jazz.
1: Oh, nice.
0: It sounds like there's going to be drums. There's going to be a lot of string instruments. It's a big band, 12-piece. That's going to sound like a symphony for a while there. In the middle of that, They're going to do some contemporary.

0: Contemporary jazz, the Andrew Trim Trio. It's going to be more modern jazz, probably improvisational, but it's going to feel a little more like home if you're a jazz fan. And then at the end of the day, they're doing Group of the Altos, which is a progressive jazz rock group. And progressive jazz rock, I hadn't heard of that, but it blends complex structures and electric instrumentation of rock with the advanced harmony and improvisation of jazz music.
1: Oh, wow.
0: That should be an interesting show.
1: That's interesting. That is.
0: A little something for everyone. I guess keeping it on the music train, we've got Quarters this year. As usual, they're bringing all the banger punk rock music. They've got a great lineup. Everybody that they've got playing is pretty well known. They're starting the day off with Aluminum Nadi. Have you heard of them?
1: I have not.
0: They're some local guys. I found a post they made in 2023 when Circle A closed. They said they might have been the band that played at Circle A more than any other band. They played before it officially opened there. They played the day that it officially opened. And they played almost every New Year's and several Halloweens at Circle A. I miss that bar.
1: Wow.
0: And I think that'll be a nice reunion show for them. If you miss going to Circle A, you can hear them at Quarter Stage at 1 o'clock on Saturday, August 16th at Center Street Days. Who else are they bringing? They're bringing the heat. They got the Fundamentals, another local Milwaukee band, punk rock. They're bringing the heat. They got a lot of albums out. All the sets are a bit shorter because punk music's usually pretty fast. The songs are only a couple minutes long. Who else they got? Irish Sunglasses, a hardcore Midwest punk band. They are fast and aggressive. I was listening to them earlier today, and that is an accurate description. What else? We've got Billy Dreamer. I'm sure everyone knows them. Billy's got a ton of albums. He's been around for a long time. He's going to be bringing the heat in the middle of the day down at the Quarters Rock and Roll Palace. After that, they've got Peach Vomit. I had to look these guys up. They're DIY punks out of Cowtown, Illinois. Do you know where Cowtown is? I think that's a reference to a different town, I think.
1: Okay.
0: I'm not too sure. But they're a hardcore puke punk band.
1: Uh-oh.
0: So I'm guessing everything comes out all at once.
1: Oh, boy. Oh, boy, that's interesting. I mean, that's a heck of an acronym.
0: Yeah, it is. Yeah, I was looking up some of the descriptions of these bands today. I'm thinking, well, I guess that makes sense. You know yourself. Also on the Quarter Stage, they're going to have Sludge Hawking. They're for admirers of heavy twang, electric harmoniums, and true counterculture diehards.
1: Hmm.
0: So if you're old school punk, you probably want to check out Sludge Hawking.
1: Okay.
0: End of the day, the last two bands sounded really interesting to me. Panic on Panic. They're a visceral collective of song in its simplest form, influenced by punk, post-hardcore, indie rock, and classic rock. So it's probably going to be a little bit lighter, a little more listenable if you're not used to just a really loud, heavy punk band.
1: Got it.
0: And then the last band is Oh My God, with Billy O'Neill fronts from O'Neill and Ween. They're kind of a well-known band. They book a lot in Illinois. And it's a grinding avant glam rock band. And it's both schizophrenic and sentimental, according to their Facebook page.
1: Okay.
0: So you're going to feel something after that show.
1: I see. I'm learning a lot. I'm telling you, boy.
0: Yeah, that's pretty interesting. I think we're going to have a lot of different music coming up on Center Street Days, Saturday, August 15th, 11 to 7. I hope everyone can make it down.
1: Excited. You know what I'm really excited for is this go-kart racing or the buggy racing. I mean, I am just picking my brain as to what is this going to look like.
0: Yeah, the art cart race.
1: You know.
0: I'm always amazed at how people will find something that rolls, and you wouldn't think of it as being a cart. But all of a sudden, with enough paper mache and chicken wire, you've got yourself this beautiful artistic work. There's been a lot of stuff over the years. I feel like last year there was a big tiger that really sticks in my mind.
1: A tiger? Wow.
0: But there's, Yeah, I think I was working at Uptowner last year, and we got Most Spirit. We got the Spirit Award.
1: Okay.
0: DJ Charlie Hustle, who's actually going to be performing at the Uptowner stage. It was him and his son, little Charlie, and they put in the work. They came in, I think, in the top three at the end of the day.
1: Okay.
0: And Charlie was in like a little boat that they had made out of his stroller, and they were running with that thing.
1: Cool. So how many awards is it, and what are the awards?
0: Let's see. I think there's three awards. What are they for? Excuse me 1 minute. I'm going to find it here. Yeah, our kart race starts at noon. If you bring in a cart, we're going to meet at Bremen Cafe. That's on Clark and Bremen, just a little south of Center Street. There's an award for speed, gumption, and creativity.
1: Okay.
0: So we got options.
1: So creativity, gumption, and speed. Oh boy, I'm looking at some of the pictures now. Oh wow.
0: Just let you
1: talking about creativity.
0: Let your mind run. Yeah.
1: Ooh wee. Now I was not expecting that kind of creativity. Okay, so now
0: we show up in River West.
1: I see.
0: There's a lot of creative artists in this community.
1: Man, I've learned so much about River West. I mean, we are truly excited to be here. I mean, just the love and the response that we've getting from the community has again been overwhelming. You know, of course, our doors are always open. We're welcome for any type of suggestions, any type of improvements, and just come have a good time.
0: Yeah, what are the hours over there?
1: So we're open, various hours. So typically we open on weekdays from 5 to midnight.
0: Okay.
1: And then on Saturdays and Sundays, we're open from 5 until 2:30 in the morning. But on, college football days are coming up, so we're going to be open up at 10 o'clock on Saturdays.
0: Oh, that's
1: and
0: great.
1: Then we have brunch on Sundays, so we open up at 11 on Sunday. So, yeah, so we're getting prepared for the upcoming sports season. We have the preseason game coming on tonight. We have a 300-inch screen, outdoor screen.
0: Oh, my goodness.
1: That we're going to be playing it on. So if you walk by and you see this huge screen and the game playing, stop by and say hi. Stop by, say hi, come in, you know, shake our hand and let us know who you are. And then, of course, we'll introduce ourselves to you because we want to be an integral part of this community. Again, we feel welcome, we here, and now we're ready to work.
0: I love to hear. So what kind of things do you have on your brunch menu?
1: So, it typically changes, but I will tell you, typically like shrimp and grits, catfish and grits. Mm. We have egg rolls. We have omelets, homemade omelets. We have chicken and waffles. We have oxtails from roast to roast is absolutely amazing. We have cornbread bowls. Which encompasses macaroni and cheese and greens and roast or either catfish with a cornbread base. I mean, it's absolutely amazing. You have to try it. You know, and
0: absolutely.
1: So, but I'm gonna tell you what's exciting is to see people who are not really used to a soul food, bite into it for the very first time. Just the expressions are like, oh my God, like wow, this is absolutely amazing. So we've been getting some really, really good feedback from the food on Sundays.
0: Oh, that's wonderful. So, what kind of drinks can I get there on a Sunday? You got a Bloody Mary?
1: So we do have Bloody Marys, but we are really known for our $3 mimosas.
0: Oh, great.
1: You know, so we got $3 mimosas all day on Sunday. So come be festive, come watch the game, come fellowship. Get you 2, 3, 4, 5 mimosas if you so choose. Of course, we're always going to say drink responsibly. But, come have a good time, man. Just come in, walk in, introduce yourselves, and let us introduce ourselves to you. Again, we want to be an integral part of the community. You know, we're happy that we're here, and we are very, very appreciative of the love that we're getting from the community, you know. And we do see people walk past all the time. And so instead of walk past and peeping through the window, come on in. Just come on in.
0: Come on in. The water's fine inside.
1: That's
0: the AC is cool too. I was there the other day on a hot day. It's nice in there.
1: Just come on in.
0: Yeah, let's circle back to some more of the live music we've got going on Saturday, August 15th for Center Street Days. Bar Centro is going to have the Big Brass Band, Big Style Brass Band at 7 p.m. I love those guys. My friend Brett is a trumpet player in that band.
1: Okay.
0: They play for my 40th birthday at the Uptowner. Big energy.
1: I would have never thought you'd have you 40 years
0: big
1: old.
0: Big energy. Yep, I'm actually 42.
1: Like every bit of 25.
0: Who else do we got? Oh, yeah, we've got a bunch of DJs going on at High Dive. A lot of local guys. Nesh, Andy Noble, Dave Arnovic. I love that man. Brian Small, TJK, Angelus, and then closing out the day, they've got Vic Dagger. They're going to be just down the street from Diaspora. They always have a couple of nice cocktails out there, too. Nice. I usually stop in there for something. Give Jason a little love. Oh, yeah, then we've got Uptowner, the final stage to talk about, all the way on the East End. They're going to be starting off the day with Jake Orvis. I love this guy. He was a member of 357 String Band, G-Dang Gallows, and also, I forget the last band he was in. It was a solo project. I'm blanking on it. But Jake's a really well-known guy. If you look him up online, there's a whole write-up about him. The things that I kind of found were interesting in the descriptions were he's got lightning, speed, mandolin, flat picking. He's a flat picker. He's ripping it on the mandolin, and he's got dark gypsy folk accents in his music, and he delivers with a gritty, raw vocal sound. It's very memorable. He's this honest guy. He's singing right from the bottom of his heart every time. After Jake, they've got Thione, which is also a local band. My friend Dan's in that band. He's the drummer. They're described as a mathy, noisy, moody, bratty, hard-grooving, ritual post-rock band. They got a lot going on, and they're fun to watch. After them is Whiskey and the Devil. They're kind of more like a classic rock band. Big riffs, melt your face on the guitar. They always dress fun. Dude's got long hair and crazy pants on, and they're bringing a show. They're cool. Going to be fun to watch. Awesome. And then what do we got? Oh, after that, DJ Charlie Hustle, one of the original hip-hop night gentlemen from the Uptowner. His parents own the bar. He's living out in New York, but he's going to come back for this.
1: Oh, wow. That's
0: he awesome. Runs a thing in the Bronx called the Bronx Swap every weekend, and he's spinning records out there. He's going to have some friends on stage with him. I'm sure he's going to bring a party.
1: Oh, nice.
0: And then at 5 o'clock, they're going to be doing the Open Mic All-Stars. So Noah Struthers, he leads the Open Mic night at the Uptowner. That's on Mondays now. I imagine he's going to have a lot of his friends out there. There's a great cast and crew of people that come every week. I imagine they're all going to play a little something for you. They're all really hardworking young artists that are trying to be heard. So put a ear up for them. And then finishing the night, we've got the Passion Park Experience featuring Lake. I believe Lake is from the Chicagoland area, but everyone in Passion Park is deep into River West. They do open mic on Wednesdays at Bremen Cafe. They were doing a monthly show at the Uptowner. I'm not sure if they're still doing that, but they've got tons of talent on that crew, and they've got friends throughout the whole city. So I can only imagine the people they're going to be bringing to that event. And I haven't had total confirmation on this, but I think they're actually doing an event after Center Street Days in the bar.
1: Oh, wow.
0: So if you miss them, you might be able to catch them a little later in the evening. I'm speaking of after the event, what do you all have going on at Diaspora after?
1: I do know we have the fight. I think is it Clarissa Shields who is fighting, and then
0: is that like an MMA fight?
1: Yeah, that is a boxing. I think that's the number one female boxer, and then okay. We have the MMA fight also afterwards. So yeah, our doors will be opening at 7 o'clock. Various DJs is going to be in the house, you know, spinning good time. So come in and dance, enjoy the festivities. So. When you leave Center Street Days, the doors of Diaspora is open.
0: Yeah, know? Don't forget, you got to be off the street by 8 o'clock. No lingering. We got to clean the streets up. We need you off the street. So find a bar to sit down and have some fun at. No reason not to.
1: Absolutely. Absolutely. So stop in at Diaspora. We're waiting on you. Got a seat for you.
0: Yeah, okay. Other stuff going on that evening in the neighborhood. I see Bremen's got the Irish Goodbyes. No reward. Oh, and during the afternoon, if you get a little too caught up in the crowd, please go see Wiley Jacobs' Song Swap. There's only two left this summer. It's 2 to 4, and he's going to be with Maximiano. It's just this very intimate little thing where he plays a song, they play a song, they kind of talk about what made it. It's very fun. I've been going to the last couple shows, and it was really fun. Cool. SS Webb was last Saturday. Amazing. What else do we got? We've got all kinds of different vendors. If you're looking to shop on Center Street Days, I'm telling you, we've got vendors lined up. I keep hearing about this sock guy. There's a guy that sells these amazing socks.
1: Oh, I need socks.
0: He's going to be down at the West End. Oh, what was his name? We got socks. We got Apothecary. We're going to have t-shirts, knickknacks. My friend Allie's going to have a bunch of her crazy, trippy paintings and rocks and all kinds of fun stuff. I think yours truly is going to have some stuff set out so you'll be able to look at, shop for some ceramics. There's going to be plenty of vintage clothes if you feel like looking for something like that. Who else do we got going on out here?
1: So, quick question. So, what is the parking lot? Where should people park?
0: That's a great question. I think the best way to park is park in the neighborhood. If you're coming from the north, turn on Locust Street, mm-hmm. and just find somewhere to park. You're only a couple blocks away. It's only going to take a few minutes to walk from wherever you parked at. If you live in the neighborhood, just walk down or ride your bike. There's not a ton of bike parking, but there are bike racks outside of High Dive. I know there's bike racks outside of Uptowner. There's a bike rack right outside of River West Video, Daily Bird. And actually, I want to take a little bit of time to thank all the people that are involved with this. We've got so many amazing contributors this year. I want to thank our sponsors, River West Development Corporation, River West Business Association, Guest Built. 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If you need some art hung, you need a picture framed, you need a new frame, talk to Davey. He's your guy. And then our participating businesses, we've got Fourth Dimension Sobriety, 801 Boutique, Bar Centro, Sense Gifts. Definitely stop at Sense if you want to check out some of the THCA options they have. They've got loose flower. They've got pre-rolls. They got all kinds of cool gadgets. They got lots of little, you know, accessories. You need a bag to put whatever in. They got it. Club Timbuktu, Diaspora, Ebb and Flow. I'm pretty sure they're going to be open. I don't know if they're doing anything. They're expecting a baby coming up soon. So I know they're busy right now. Congratulations. For Martha, they're going to have the mannequin fashion show again this year at For Martha. So check that out. That's going to be right across the street from River West Radio, where we're at now. We also have High Dive, as we mentioned before, the Jazz Gallery, Milwaukee Accounting. I believe they're going to have a nice little snow cone set up like they did last year. Quarters Rock and Roll Palace, River West Radio. Thank you, River West Radio, for having us this week. We appreciate you.
1: Absolutely.
0: River West Realty, River West Tattoo. They are going to have flash available. So pop in there if you feel like getting a little something tattooed up on your skin. They're going to be open. They'll have flash. Style Machine. Oh, yeah, Style Machine's got a cool thing going on, too. Oh, wow, did I forget about that? Let me pull it up. I forget what it was called. Style Machine is right next to Club Timbuktu. They're doing a Museum of Ambiguous Objects.
1: Oh, that's interesting.
0: So if you're looking for something to think about, that might be it. Let me just get through the last of these participating businesses, and we really appreciate you all. Daily Bird, Truly Spoken Cycles, Uptowner, We Buy Records, and yours truly. Thank you for having us today. Thank you, Marvin. I appreciate your time.

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0: 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This is the Michael Graham Show, Sports Plus. I am Michael Graham, your host. I am also known as Lasana Mohamed Abdiel. The Michael Graham Show, Sports Plus, is brought to you by Sports International. First and foremost, to my listeners, going to change it up a little bit today. Today we have a special guest. I don't have guests on my show that much, but I have a truly special guest today. I have Marquette's men's head coach, Marquette's University men's head coach, basketball coach, Shaka Smart. Okay, Coach Smart, let's start from the very beginning. Where were you born and raised?
1: I was born in Madison, Wisconsin, and I grew up really first 18 years of my life in that area. We moved around a lot. So I lived first on the east side of Madison. Then we moved down to a little small town called Brooklyn, Wisconsin. I lived there for a few years when my mom remarried to my brother's dad. Then we lived just south of Madison, a place called Fitchburg. So we moved around quite a bit. My mom still lives there now.
0: Okay.
1: And I went off to college at 18 years old to a school in Ohio called Kenyon College.
0: Coach, the reason why I'm starting out asking you these questions, because most people know more about your basketball life. They don't know about your personal life. And not to get too personal, but I just want to start with that. What did your parents do for a living?
1: Well, my mom was an educator. My dad really was mostly out of my life when I was a kid, and I don't have really much of a relationship with him. So raised by a single mom for the most part. My mom was an educator. She was a teacher for a time. She taught, you know, health education. She taught teachers. She worked in various aspects of education.
0: Okay. My next question for you, Coach Smart, do you have any siblings, like brothers or sisters?
1: I do. Yeah, I have three siblings that I lived with as a kid, one of whom is adopted. And then I also have four more siblings on my dad's side that I did not know at all as a kid. I knew that three of them existed, but I'd never met them. And then in my adult life, I've been in contact with them a little bit, but don't know them much at all.
0: Okay. Interesting. Let's start with some, continue with some basketball related questions, Coach. Coach, I'd like to know, when did you first got interested in basketball and start playing? When did that start? When and how did that start?
1: Well, I don't really have any type of background, family background in basketball. My mom's side of my family was really into baseball. I remember going to Chicago where my grandfather lived and him taking me to Chicago Cubs games and Chicago White Sox games as a kid. So I was really into baseball as a youngster, like a lot of kids are, Little League and all that. And then I also had somewhat of a background in soccer.
0: Oh, I didn't know that.
1: Even though my dad wasn't around very much, I had an awareness that he, at one point, was a very good soccer player. And that was a sport that kind of came most naturally to me. And, you know, like a lot of kids, you know, your mom throws you into soccer as soon as you can start walking. So I was playing soccer at age like four, and it just came naturally to me. So I didn't really start playing basketball on a team until probably about fifth grade. And, you know, at that point, it was just you did it because your friends were doing it. And, you know, I probably was a okay player, but not particularly, not necessarily the best guy in my school or anything like that. But I just took an interest in it the more and more that I got exposed to it. And then I'll tell you, Michael, I had a magical experience in eighth grade.
0: Okay, we want to hear it.
1: I played on two teams, and a lot of people don't know this. I haven't told this story much. I played on two teams simultaneously.
0: Oh, wow.
1: I played for my school team, and on my school team, it was me, and then everyone else on the team was white. And then I played on another team called the Madison Spartans on the south side of Madison, where the whole team was black. And
0: that had to be an very extreme, polarized experience to go all black and then all white.
1: Yeah, it was one of the best experiences of my, of my life. Culturally, going back and forth, literally, man, I might practice with one team in the afternoon and then the other team in the evening on the same day.
0: Coach, if I may interject, was the playing styles different?
1: Of course. Yeah, the playing styles were different. Obviously, the, you know, the background of the guys and the team was different. You know, even the language and everything was different.
0: Of course.
1: When I was in college, I wrote a story. I wrote like a short story about my experience on those two teams.
0: Mm-hmm.
1: And I called it Crossover, because it was literally just about kind of going back and forth. And I loved it. I love both teams. And I learned so much, you know, in that year going back and forth.
0: I never knew that about you. Coach, got to move on to my next question, because I only got you for 15 minutes. I wanted to interview you for 30 minutes, but, you know, due to your schedule, we can only get 15 in, which brings me to my next question. What was the name of the high school you played for, and did you play college ball? I think you played college ball too, correct?
1: Yes, I played in high school at Oregon High School. I played for a great high school coach named Kevin Bavery, who's actually still coaching in the Madison area. He's at Middleton High School now.
0: And the college you played for, if I can interject, Coach, is what college was that?
1: I played at Kenyon College in Ohio, and that's a Division III school, a very good academic school, not really known for basketball, but I had a heck of an experience there.
0: Coach, I got four more. I got a couple more essential questions I got to ask you, and then I got to tell you something that's you're going to find to be quite interesting. Okay, my next important question to you is, how and why did you get into coaching?
1: Well, I told you I was raised by a single mom.
0: Mm-hmm.
1: And the main reason I got into coaching is that the impact that coaches had on me from when I was a young kid through high school and into college was profound.
0: Mm-hmm.
1: And those guys really changed my life. They helped me believe that I could be something larger than I thought I could be. They loved me. They showed me the way. They gave me discipline. They gave me accountability. And so I really looked at it and I said, if I can't play, then the next best thing is, let me see if I can go do for other guys what these coaches did for me.
0: And that makes a lot of sense. Okay, Coach, my next question for you, and I ask this to a lot of coaches that I've interviewed over the years, is that what do you love about coaching, and what do you, like, don't like about coaching? Is there something that you really love, or something that you hate, or something that you – what do you love about coaching, and what do you dislike about coaching?
1: Well, there's a long list of things I love. I love the interactions with the players.
0: Mm-hmm.
1: I love working together with a group of guys, the staff, the players, the support staff, all in the name of a common cause. I love the competition. You know, we obviously play in the Big East, so we're, you know, we get to compete against some of the best teams in the country.
0: Right.
1: I love the challenge of taking a young guy at 18 years old and trying to help mold him into an adult in a relatively short period of time.
0: Mm-hmm.
1: I love the experiences. We literally just took our team on a trip to Vancouver, Canada. Next to none of us had been there and probably would go there if not for basketball and if not for being part of this team at Marquette. And so just the experiences provided by being a coach and by the relationships that I have with guys on our team is really special.
0: Okay. Coach, I got seven more minutes. I'm going to try to get all these questions in. Next question I have for you is, did you know much about the Marquette basketball as far as the history and legacy before you got the job? Because I remember, you probably don't remember, the very first week you was hired, I met you at the rally outside. And I gave you my card. I told you I was. I said I would like to interview on my show. Although we're 4 years late, but we finally got to it. But prior to getting hired at Marquette University, did you know about the school's basketball history and legacy?
1: I did. Yeah, I did.
0: Good.
1: Growing up in this state, there certainly was a strong awareness of Marquette. Now, when I was growing up, I was in a young kid in the 80s. I was in middle school and high school in the 90s.
0: Mm-hmm.
1: That wasn't the strongest era of Marquette, although there certainly were some good teams. Kevin O'Neill took Marquette to the Sweet 16 during that time. But, it was not the Al McGuire days, the Hank Raymond days.
0: Right.
1: And it was not, the incredible success that Coach Crean and Buzz Williams were able to create here as well. So, I do remember as a young kid, vaguely, Al McGuire as a TV broadcaster.
0: Right.
1: And his incredible personality. And then it just so happens that, the coaching world is so small. There's a man that I've worked really closely with. He's been on our staff. He's been a consultant for us that actually was Coach Crean's high school coach and used to be part of the staff here back in the early 2000s. And so through him, I had a lot of awareness and understanding. I had been to the Al McGuire Center, for instance. I knew a lot about the teams in the early 2000s with D. Wade and Travis Deaner and those guys. So, yeah, definitely had a really good understanding of Marquette and what makes it special.
0: Okay, Coach, got to move along.
1: If you want to take a few more minutes, feel free.
0: Oh, good. Thank you. Trying to push it because I wasn't trying to rush you with these questions. But I'm like, oh, man, we have 15. So I used to get.
1: We don't get to talk very often. So
0: yeah, I worked at your camp, too. Coach, I want to ask you something. I want to ask you something. And I ask this of a lot of coaches, and I don't like to use the word philosophy and ideology, but what is your basic coaching philosophy, ideology, or approach to coaching? I mean, because everybody got a different way. John Wooden never hollered at people. Bobby Knight, he was crazy, da-da-da-da. What's your approach, basic approach to coaching or philosophy or ideology?
1: That is probably a question that, to give you a full answer, we don't have necessarily the time for. But if I gave you a very short answer.
0: A brief synopsis, if you could.
1: Yeah, the briefest way that I could put it is to try to coach through partnerships. And to try to help the guys on our team, our coaching staff, everyone in our program understand that we equals you plus me. And if you bring all of you and I bring all of me and we work together to make each other better, then we got a chance to do something really special. So, again, if I had to sum it up in 30 seconds, that's what it would be.
0: Coach, I'm going to bring something to your attention that you probably already know better than I do, is that I have a list in front of me of all 18 Marquette basketball coaches, the 17 before you. And you accomplished in 2 years what the first five coaches before you didn't accomplish over a 5 to 9 year period. How did you do that?
1: Just the players, the guys on our team are the ones that accomplished everything. You just try to support them and put them in the best position to multiply each other. We were very fortunate in that we were able to either retain or bring in some guys that they weren't there yet at the time when we first got here.
0: Mm-hmm.
1: But, man, those guys – grew and prospered and flourished into just special basketball players for this level. And four of them became so good that, the NBA recognized their talents and chose them to go there.
0: Because let me interject a point, Coach. You came in basically not recruiting any guys. You had just had leftovers, and you took those leftovers and accomplished and did far, far, far much better and won more games. In fact, I'm going to reel off something to you that you probably already know better than I know. Al McGuire's winning percentage was .787, which is the best overall. And then Ralph Ritz, who coached at Marquette from 1960 to 1916-17, which is basically 1 year, year and a half. And his winning percentage was .727. But he only played 11 games. Your winning percentage is .705. And you did that just in 4 years. I mean, incredible. I mean, to me, that's good coaching. That's good coaching. Well, I don't know if you knew those numbers, but and again, the very first coach at Marquette only coached that 1 year, and his is 7.727. Al McGuire's is 7.787, and yours is 7.05. Incredible coach. I got to commend you. Great job.
1: Well, I try to not focus too much on the numbers, because just try to focus on winning the next game, or being the best we could be in the next season. I mean, honestly, Michael, our first 4 years here, our guys just did such an incredible job of creating victory. Mm-hmm. And then, you know, last year was a humbling year for us from the standpoint
0: I want to talk to you about that.
1: Understanding that, you know, for instance, the NCAA tournament and participating in it, that's not a given. You know, that actually, and they just expanded the tournament, so these numbers are off now, but before expansion, 18% of Division I teams every year got to participate in the NCAA tournament. And again, last year was a reminder for us, man, don't take that for granted, and understand that all the things that go into winning, those things have to be prioritized to the absolute highest degree if you want to create success. And again, we were fortunate with the guys we had our first 4 years here. They truly owned and bought into that. And, you know, that's what led us to the success we had.
0: Coach, I got one last question for you, because I know you have to go soon due to time constraints. But of all these coaches on this list, which is 18, you are the only Black and or African-American on this list. And you're the first Black coaches that have been hired at Marquette. I want to get your thoughts about that, because I grew up here in Milwaukee, born and raised, and I followed Marquette basketball since I was a little kid. And there was a couple of Marquette, former Marquette players that got passed over. Rick Cobb, who should have got the job. Bo Ellis, who was on the 1977 NCAA championship team, who was coaching in Chicago, should have got the job. I want to get your thoughts on being the first Black head coach of Marquette's men's basketball team. I want to get your thoughts about that.
1: It's humbling. To be honest with you, Michael, I didn't know that history until I got the job.
0: Oh, wow.
1: And they gave me a jersey, and I have it right in front of me here in my office. It's a framed jersey, and it's number 18, because I'm the 18th coach. And so I love history. And one of the things that I did in my first few months here is I said, well, let me learn about all the coaches that had come before me. Obviously, I knew about Al McGuire. I knew about Tom Crean. I knew about Buzz Williams. I knew about Steve Wojciechowski, who I followed, but I didn't know about all 18. And so I went back and I looked, and I kind of discovered that myself, what you're saying. I looked at each coach, and then I did say, you know, one of these things is not like the other.
0: Well, I did my homework, as you can see, before I had you on my show, because I want to make sure that I ask you the questions that not only my listeners want to know, because we're big followers of Marquette basketball, but I want to know. And so, wow. Okay, Coach, we really covered a lot. And I want to say thank you very much for being a guest on my show. Thank you very much for approaching me at your basketball camp, because, you know, I coach basketball too. And, you know, just thank you for everything, and continued success at Marquette. We love you. We want you to stay here. And I'll see you soon.
1: Well, thank you, Michael. Appreciate you having me on. And I hope I get a chance to see you at some games this year.
0: Yeah, okay. We'll do. And I will be at the camp next year. It's your camp next year. All right. Okay. Thanks, Coach Smart.
1: Thank you.
0: Okay.
1: Take care.
0: All right.
1: Bye-bye.
0: Okay, for my listeners, that was Coach Shaka Smart, head men's basketball, varsity men's basketball coach at Marquette. He was a special guest today. I don't have guests on my show that often. Most of the time on my show, I do report. And I also do a few other things as well as reporting. But most of the time, I report and I analyze. But today, we changed it up a bit. I had Coach Shaka Smart, head basketball coach at Marquette University. And that was quite an interesting interview. Hopefully, we can get him back at some other point in time. I didn't get a chance to get all my questions in, but I got a chance to get some of my questions in. But one interesting thing that I want to point out about Coach Smart, since he was just on my show, is that he has a a 705 winning percentage. Now, if you at right at 500, that's good. But he has a 705 winning percentage. But again, if you're at 500, that's good. And he did that just in 4 years. The previous five coaches before him did not do that. O'Neill was here 5 years. Dean was here 5 years. Cream was here 9 years. Buzz Williams was here 6 years. And Wojciechowski was here 7 years. Not one of those men got their numbers up to 705 like Smart. And Coach Shaka Smart has only been here 4 years. And he's still here. Amazing. Okay, what I'm going to do now, and I might get back to that a little bit in a little bit here, but today is August the 6th. We are now in the month of August, and those who listen to my show on a regular basis know that I always reel off and tell people about athletes that were born in the month that I am doing my show. So I have a massive list here of athletes and non-athletes that were born in the month of August. But before I get into that, I have a new special listener. Their initials is AT, but I call the person Tata. So Tata, if you're listening, this is for you. I love you and I respect you. Okay. My list of athletes that were born in the month of August, and here we go. It's a long list, so please bear with me. Jack Kramer, the former professional tennis player, great tennis player, Jack Kramer, was born August 1st. Tom Brady, you know who he is, born August 3rd. Gordon Scott, you know, remember he played Tarzan? Gordon Scott, August 3rd. Roman Gabriel, former football player, quarterback, August 5th. Patrick Ewing was born August 5th. David Robinson, the Admiral, August 6th. Bob Cousy, who played for the Celtics back in those great days with Bill Russell, August 9th. The great Rocket Rod Laver, professional tennis player, August 9th. John Cappelletti, I'm sure you remember him, played for Penn State, August 9th. Deion Sanders, Neon Deion, Prime Time, was born on August 9th. Red Holtzman, former great coach of the New York Knicks, was head coach when the Knicks won those two championships in 1970-73, August 10th. Former middleweight boxing champion, Dick Tiger, August 14th. And Irvin Magic Johnson. Magic was born on August 14th. Roberto Clemente was born on the great Roberto Clemente, who played for the Pittsburgh Pirates, was born on August 18th. Rayford Johnson, former Olympian, was born on August 8th, also born on August 18th. Willie Schumacher, August 18th. Greg Nettles, former Yankee, August 20th. Wilt the Stilt Chamberlain, the Big Dipper, also known as the Big Dipper, Wilt Chamberlain was born on August 21st. Kyle Yastrzemski, also known as Yaz, was born on August 22nd. And my main man, Kobe Bryant, the Black Mamba, was born on August 23rd. Love you, Kobe. Jeremy Lin, Linsanity, was born on August 23rd. And the great Althea Gibson, great tennis player, first African-American woman to win Wimbledon in the U.S. Open. And actually the first Black person of any color to win a major at Wimbledon, the great Althea Gibson, was born on August 25th. Reggie Miller, Miller Time, was born on August 24th. Willis Reed, former Knick. In fact, he was the starting center on those two great Knick teams from 1970 and 1973, who won the NBA championship. Willis Reed was the starting center for that team. Willis Reed was born on August 25th. Robert Horry, Big Shot Bob, August 25th. Tommy Heinsohn, former Celtics, also August 26th. Ted Williams, former baseball player who played for the Red Sox, was born on August 30th. And the great Frank Robinson was born on August 31st. Now, I have a few more minutes left, and I'm going to reel off a number of people that are not athletes that was born in the month of August. And I have to start out with my baby, Tammy, the love of my life. Tammy, love you, girl. It's my baby. Tammy was born on August 3rd. Former President Barack Obama. Barack Obama was born on August 4th. Lucille Ball. I love Lucy and she loves me. Lucille Ball was born on August 6th. Abby Lincoln, the great actress, was born on August 6th. Whitney Houston was born on August 9th. Fidel Castro was born on August 13th. The great black leader, Marcus Garvey, was born on August 17th. Mae West, why don't you come see me sometime? Remember her? Mae West was born on August 17th. My grandson was named after me. His name is Jonah Michael. My grandson, Jonah Michael, was born on August 27th. And lastly, these last three people are very important. And they were all born on the same date. Former jazz vocalist, female, Dinah Washington, was born on August 29th. Charlie Yardbird Parker, also known as Bird, the great, some people consider him to be the greatest jazz musician of all time. And yes, I think he is that. Charlie Yardbird Parker, also known as Bird, or commonly known as Bird, or people just call him Bird. Bird was born on August 29th. And last, but definitely not least, the King of Pop, as he is called, and he's truly that. Michael Jackson was born on August 29th. That is a wrap. That's going to do it for me today. You have been listening to the Michael Graham Show Sports Plus. I am Michael Graham, your host. Thank you for listening, and I will see you next week.

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3: Hello. What is going on, everybody? How are we doing? How are we doing? My name is DJ Mert. Thanks for listening. I'm filling in for Mr. Joey G this week here on this great station. On the show, title undetermined at this point. We honestly don't have a name for the title. What I do know is that I do have some jazz queued up for you. I have some funk fusion flavored jazz coming at you very shortly here on 104.1 WXRW LP Milwaukee. Thanks for tuning in. We're going to go ahead and get started with some Red Clay by Freddie Hubbard here. 104.1 WXRW LP Milwaukee. Thanks for listening.

next song was inspired by a poem written by Langston Hughes. I'm sure most of you have heard of Langston Hughes. And he wrote a poem about rivers. And we call this song, I've Known Rivers.

0: by Chick Corea and Return to Forever. Same lineup as Stan Getz's Captain Marvel record. That's a great one. I Thought It Was You, Herbie Hancock, from Sunlight, one of my favorite deeper cuts from Herbie's later 70s career. Tarika Blue, Dream Flower, sampled in... Oh, man, what's the name of that song? Didn't You Know by Erykah Badu. That's a great song. Concussion, Dove and Lamar Oga. Oh, wow. Concussion, Dove and Lamar Organ Trio. There we go. Great song. Rain Dance, Jeff Lorber Fusion, also sampled a million quad spillion times. John Carroll Kirby, Oro Pandola, from his 2023 record, Blowout. That record's a treat. Bought it for $20 at the record store. Great stuff. I've Known Rivers, Gary Bartz, NTU Troupe, from their fantastic live album, I've Known Rivers and Other Bodies. Red Clay, Freddie Hubbard, kicking it off from his album, Red Clay. Hey, my name's DJ Mert. That about does it for me. Thanks for listening. Shout out to you for listening. Shout out to Autumn. Love you. I'm filling in for Mr. Joey G. I'll be back next week, same time, Thursday, 7 o'clock, here on... What is it? Oh, 104.1 WXRW LP Milwaukee. Thank you. See you soon.
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I am your host, Anja, not Anja. And here we go. Friday, April 10th, 1914.

0: Miss Josephine Harzak is the proprietress of a boarding house on Middlemass Avenue. And up to Wednesday night, Stanislaus Warjek was the star boarder. Stanislaus won the heart of Miss Harjek, who is a widow and a good cook, by praising her hash and her dead husband and the fact that he sported a clean collar twice a week and paid his board bill promptly, led the good housewife to believe that Stanislaus was a Russian nobleman in disguise. Stanislaus ogled with Miss Harzak at the breakfast table, flirted with her at dinner, and he chucked her under the chin and winked at her after the supper dishes had been cleared away. It was a romantic courtship that lasted 2 weeks. It ended Monday night with a proposal of marriage. "Will you be mine, fair one?" breathed Stanislaus into his landlady's ear while they were seated on the sofa. "There is nothing on earth I wouldn't do for you." "Oh, Stanny, this is so sudden. But it took you so long to say it," she gushed coyly. "I am yours for keeps." They would be married in May, promised Stanislaus. Tuesday night, the man jumped up from the table while reading a newspaper and pointed out to his promised one an item which stated that a house a block away had been entered by thieves. "This is bad," he told the landlady. "They will come here next. I've got a gun and am prepared for him. Better let me take care of your valuables, Josie, and they'll be safer."
1: "Good idea," agreed Miss Harjek.
0: She turned over to her fiancé, 130.

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Mrs. Harjek casually noticed that he bravely entered the hall. She saw Stanislaus hopping in the hall in blue pajamas and a black rage. He was brandishing a gun and cussing. "They got it! The villains!" he howled. "Two sneak thieves got in my rooms and stole your money and jewelry. They skipped out. I shot one of the fellows in the ear, but he dove through a window." Mrs. Harjek casually noticed that all of the doors and windows were fastened on the inside. It was queer, thought she, that the burglars could get in through the keyhole. Then a horrible suspicion dawned on her. Under the pretense of making the beds, Mrs. Harjek entered the would-be husband's room Thursday afternoon, instigating a search, and found the money and rings reposing at the bottom of her boarder's trunk. She had the man arrested. In court, Stanislaus asked for a continuance for a week. It was granted. That's a true story from Friday, April 10th, 1914, as written in the police court scenes that were published in the Milwaukee Daily News. I'm sure the journalist who wrote it put in more than a dollop of flourish, but I mean, who doesn't like that writing? Here's another one from May 9th, 1914. William Hackendale, Northside haberdasher, has a fancy display of the latest dollar hats in his show window. To convince the wary that the lids cost a plunk and no more, the enterprising proprietor has carefully inserted a dollar bill in the band of each hat in the window. John G. Miller, farmer near Hale's Corners, hove on the Milwaukee horizon last night with a battered Stetson that dated back from the date of annexation of California. Miller planned on entering the paint-up cleanup campaign in Milwaukee. He wanted to paint up the town in a deep tinge of red. When he saw the hats in Hackendale's window, with the long green decorating each brim, he stopped and stared. He made sure that the bills were genuine, then entered the store. "Gimme one of them hats in the windy," he ordered. "Size 7. "Sure," smiled the agreeable Hackendale. The hat was forthcoming, but minus the dollar bill. "Hold on," howled the crestfallen Miller. "Don't that money belong in the hat?" "No, sir," laughed the haberdasher. He thought Miller was an eccentric humorist and chortled gleefully. "You're an ornery fraud, you are," shouted the farmer, getting hot under the collar. "You think because I'm a rube, you can bamboozle me out of my hard-earned dough, eh? Try to lure me into your store by putting money in your hats, will ye?" The more he talked, the madder he got. Finally, he choked wrathfully and smoked the surprised Hackendale on the cheek. Miller's paint-up campaign ended in a cell in the police station.
The hat

he didn't buy cost him $5 and costs. Both of these police reports were published in this book, Wicked Milwaukee, by Yance Marty from 2018. I've been looking into strange and shocking moments in Milwaukee history lately because I'm going to do a shadow puppet show along the river in a few Fridays. And so I'm cutting scenes out of paper, and I think I'm going to do a performance of that hat shop situation. But I have some other things to share with you. I'll share with you some of my thoughts I've been typing lately. Squeegeeing seagulls, streaking sky, in chest-loosening cry. This is why I sigh. This is why I sigh. I should probably mention that we're listening to Ferrante and Tyker and their magic pianos. This is all a series of rhapsodies. Rhapsody in Blue, Hungarian Rhapsody, Romanian Rhapsody, Cornish Rhapsody, Swedish Rhapsody, Hollywood Rhapsody, because I like to rhapsodize, even about my nightmares, like this one I had during an afternoon nap. I set the timer for 16 minutes, laid there unsleeping for probably 11 minutes. Then the darkness before a show. At 15 minutes, a dream. In my car, turning left, suddenly an impatient car U-turns and lightly taps mine. Who would do that, I wonder? I look at the windshield of the other car. I see the driver. Is David Gruber, personal injury, TV ad, rich guy, always win lawyer. So I'm formulating the best thing I could tell him to convince him to go light on me, the innocent one. And I'm not feeling optimistic as the alarm goes off. I have no time to dwell, shower, and get ready to vend across the way from the free t-shirts tent. The free t-shirts given out by David Gruber at a festival. Is this a coincidence? Or is this a sign? And if it is a sign, what is it a sign of? During the thunderstorm, we decided to reroute an entire party from Beer Garden to our filth den. So the first thing I cleaned was my bushel of peacock feathers, stored previously in cat food bag. Now it obscures the window view with preposterous, exuberant bird flirt. This was more important than, say, cleaning the bathroom, vacuuming, or throwing out dead flowers, doing dishes, making guacamole for many mouths. You gotta arrange those peacock feathers when people are coming over.
The overhead light exhumes harsh truths. A certified face yoga influencer would direct you to swipe circularly away. But you want the ceiling fan on. And heck, why not? You want the pasty, sad, artificial sun blast at midnight to convince you. You're not home alone. As you watch a human up close on a 62-inch TV screen. So earlier this week, I saw my younger self at the UPS store. He couldn't print my receipt. His eyes hazy, cast afar as he waited for colleagues to solve his problem. An aggravated teen girl put down her tape roll and squatted to printer. "Use your eyes, hon," she chastised. She opened and slammed the printer door. That ought to do it. It was just asleep. But still, it did not do it. And hazy wait eyes returned, ready for manager to save him next. The manager discovered his computer had froze. Move to the next checkout station and start over then. He hesitated in recalibration. No, do that part after this customer leaves. She's waited long enough already. I give my younger self 2 weeks before he is fired. This time. When the upstairs neighbor moved out, they clipped the internet, both hers and ours. Separate accounts, but somehow we were woven. Our network called an unspeakable series of words and numbers. Her network called Jesus saw that. And then they shut our power. All clocks and connection. Microwave down. Kaput. Death. There is no time inside this house. Free fall. Between upper tenants. But detritus has been left. Forsaken is her extra set of everything. Flopped by the trash cans, a couch, a mattress, a dining set, a dresser. First, the scrapper came, asked me, "Do you want this lamp?" "No, I was only interested in the jumbo purple corduroy coat." Then the notice from the city glued onto our door. "Garbage fine." "Not fine," said the landlord's cleanup crew. They sent a man with a pickup. I watched him Tetris an entire apartment into the bed of a truck. But then we discovered more in the basement. Another table, skis, a box of Scrabble, spilling tiles, a flag crumpled, said, "God, guns, and Trump." A never-opened doohickey from IKEA.
a soccer ball pool floaty. I was a little too interested in my neighbor's detritus. And this is just one of the many reasons why I'm going to hell when I die. Another reason why I'm going to hell is I parked in a spot that blocked access to a trailer last night. And I didn't come back to my car until I had a nice glass of champagne and was ready to go home at 11:30 p.m. Why would you do this to someone? Asked the frustrated, sad-eyed man I had parked in. I apologized while smiling. I'm not sure why I was smiling, but I could not hold any other facial expression. Another reason why I'm going to hell. I knocked over the ashes of a dead poet while trying to shake hands with a bookshop owner on my honeymoon. Yes, I was reaching over my purse, knocked over this crystal jar that was placed precariously on a dictaphone. Then I watched the shop owner sweep poor Victor up. You know, gales of lightweight scarf laughter delighted erupt suddenly once it is noticed. Yes, once a note is taken of what a hard-ass tight ship, no wibbly-wobbly will I accept when it comes to play. No, do not exit the car to good night, me so bland. Instead of staying in our loud car to karaoke as engine runs, we will scream, all of us, as the background choir to the closing refrain of the Red Hot Chili Peppers. You will bang the cymbal stationed in this car. We will slap the skylight. We will have our moment of not going anywhere in this vehicle, but just lunging along. After I take another nap, I suddenly realize that Yoda and Miss Piggy are one set of vocal cords. Frank Oz, who directed my childhood self-help guide, What About Bob? He is the rainbow connection I needed to baby step my way into heavy book bins. Utility elevators, arms and thighs encumbering Cinderella's cinder blocks and sandbags, bowling balls and turkeys, beady-eyed and hulking. This is my old Muppet self frumpering along.

0: Because they say it's time to get serious. 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All right, so we'll do it without music. So sad, the table leg fell off and broke like a happy actor receiving their seventh rose bouquet. So bad. The bats got in a tangle and the protractor lost its right angle, staring at the face of a pretty angel. So hard, all the suede tapestries wore off the wall, chapped from the grazing of beauty-starved eyes, while our hands clasped tight, not allowed to pet. So painful a thought, wasps swarming, a whole paper nest, smoking, warming, burning, stings, ouch now, yikeroos! But is this the weight of an entire world at war? So grave to be compliant to the wish to growl, ash, to brawl, and bash, to snarl, and lash? But my guts a tilt-a-whirl prefers me to coast, kite, post, light, strike, match, fix, patch, and somehow outlast.
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0: And, well, I'm just gonna put on my shoes. Good afternoon, before the early evening to learn all. This is Andy Positive and Wiley, and we are bringing to you live from Riverwest Radio on the perfectly dusty street of Center, Mother's Musical Diaries with Andy and Wiley. Now with a hot new phone line, you gotta call or text that. 414-812-1730. That's 414-812-1730. A great year for the green stink bug. This little rinky dink excretes a foul smelling liquid when it's disturbed. And some say the smell is like burnt rubber, and but others say it's like soapy cilantro. But hey, mother lovers, you gotta remind me to regale you with my olfactory theory, which explains why some people when they press my shoe into their face, they smell buttered corn, and other people smell cat puke. And it's the same shoe, different people. Anyway, 1730, a great year for the green stink bug. And the smell that they excrete can last for hours. Not unlike our bathroom, Wiley. On a hot Sunday morning after a long night of Cheetos, pizza rolls, and lemonade. Yeah, two TMI. Yeah, I can see that. Okay, mother lovers, we're gonna get to this later in the show. Copyrighted feature text time, but I need you to know that Wiley, she runs the ship. I get it all prepared, and then she drives this tanker in the studio. Sometimes it sounds like I'm losing my patience when something goes right or wrong and in between, but it's just that I'm an intense person, and besides, Wiley can handle her own business. I have the marks on my rear end to prove it. Just kidding. I love you, Wiley, and I have a special furry hat I'm gonna put on for you tonight. Yeah, TMI. Okay. Understood. Okay, also understood is the profound enigma of Mother's Diary, the very foundation of this live radio program. Then at some point, we'll play a song from her musical archives. And finally, we'll end each show with Mother breathing closely, then entering my room to impart wisdom that offers a good, deep sleep. But first, the words of Mother, a diary entry. Just saw a restaurant that serves fried chicken, and it was called Cluck Norris. Getting cute with a restaurant that serves dead animals doesn't sit well with me. What's next? The Codfather? Cowabunga Cafe? Beef teeth and eggs? Well, that last one wasn't that good. Kind of disgusting, actually, but that's the point. We already disguise the food as it is, battered and fried, so you can't tell a tater tot from a turtle head. We ought to have to face what we're eating, and restaurant names shouldn't make the ordeal of eating animal flesh fun. Cluck Norris ought to be called Chicken Slaughter in San Francisco. That's a deep reference for anyone who happens to find this diary. And it refers to a 1974 movie starring Chuck Norris, and it's titled Slaughter in San Francisco. Larry just walked in with poop in his hand. Does it never end?
1: Mother, Larry is such a moron. And for new listeners, Larry is my brother, and he lives in a tin trailer in Arizona. And he has a dumb rock shop, and one time he broke into the radio station, and he commandeered this very program without our permission, and he still walks around with poop in his hand. Schmidt, don't call Schmidt. That was not a prompt for you to call. And mother lovers, let us wait no more for the first song of today's program from Mother's LP collection. And by the way, that was a good diatribe about chicken and what have you, mother. Okay, go Wiley, to go ahead and hit it.

0: Oh, come on, that was the Dzurek Sisters with an outstanding song titled I'm Gonna Run Away From Here. The Dzurek Sisters, mother lovers, they're from Royalton, Minnesota. And right, that's right in between Little Falls and St. Cloud, Minnesota. The sisters sang together while they were doing chores as kids. They're just having a good time, just imitating birds and yodeling, that kind of thing in the field. And that's how they got started. That's a great record with 26 songs compiled and released by Mississippi Records in 2014. And you gotta request that record at your local record cobbler. And one time I was on a record shoppy, and this guy is laying on the floor with a coat hanger on his head, just sort of holding his toupee on. And it turns out he owned the store, and he was scraping the floorboards looking for potato bugs. And I said, "What makes you think there's potato bugs down there, sir?" And he looked up with absolutely wild eyes, and he said, "Son, why wouldn't there be potato bugs down here?" And I just said, "Yeah, I guess you're technically right. I can't think of a reason why there wouldn't be potato bugs on the floorboards. Aside from that, that's not typically where they live, but that certainly doesn't rule out the possibility." And then he slowly turned as he turned back to his work on the floor, and yeah, looks like maybe we've got a. Is that we have a? Yeah, looks like we have a call. Okay, I'm gonna patch. Yeah, Juanita, can we patch that into number 4? Yeah, 4 is... Yeah, 3 got all crusty. I don't know. It looked like someone ate an omelet on it or something. But we got to get to talk to Pierre and Xavi about that. Because that pot is unusable. Let's use number 4. Okay, caller. Sorry about the delay. What do you got for me?
1: Hello there, Andy.
0: How do, McKegney?
1: I just heard that dire entry from Mother. And it got me and the boys down at the station. Got us thinking.
0: Oh, okay. Well, yeah, I can't wait, McKegney.
1: This is what we're thinking there, Andy. What if you got to meet your animal before you ate it?
0: And?
1: Just what I said, Andy. What if you got to meet your animal before you ate it? What if when you ordered that fried turtle head that looked like a tater tot? What if you got to spend some time with the turtle at the table? Maybe he's in a tank. Or maybe he's in your lap. And then you get to say a few words before they drop him into a giant pot of boiling vegetable oil.
0: Well, I think this is in the spirit of what the heck Mother was saying, McKegney. Yeah, and again, instead of hiding the animal behind beer batter and cartoon signs, yeah, you got to face him, I guess. For once, I agree with you.
1: We're just so proud of you. Just so proud of you here at the station in Nina, Andy. Jerry, let you go over there. He's on his coffee break drawing pictures of you. That looks real nice, Jerry.
0: Gotta go, McKegney. Nice try. Nice try there, McKegney. Flattery is not... It is not unlike the batter you slather on your chicken, McKegney. And I mean it. And if I didn't mean it, I wouldn't say it. That is to say that I tell the truth.

What will I do without you? What would I do without you? I love that voice. There was a band called Stars from their one and only self-titled album. You guessed it, Stars. It's from 1975. This was a super group from England. And when the record did absolutely nothing on the charts, they packed their bags and went on to other projects. And apparently now, if research and development can be trusted, apparently the drummer, Rick Parnell, played Mick Shrimpton, one of the drummers from This Is Spinal Tap. That's right, you remember that movie. We watched that with popcorn, Wailita. Yeah, I don't know. It's a fine album, the one we just heard, Stars. And I really like the song we just heard. They just needed more time to marinate. But what the heck do I know? Well, I do know that it's time for... Yes, enter the game, my friends. Enter the game. Los Lobos! Okay, this is the game where you artfully combine in their respective entirety a candy and a band name like Rolos Lobos. Okay, now Rolos is the candy, and of course Los Lobos is the band, and Rolos Lobos are this killer from Wailita, Boys to Mentos, and sit down for this one, mother lovers, wait for it, Spreely Dan. Okay, but you get the idea. I gotta eat a cough drop. So you gotta get your Rolos Lobos ready and flip open the phone and give us a call at 414-812-1730. That's 414-812-1730. 1730, a great year for the green stink bug. And you got to call 414-812-1730. And you play Rolos Lobos on Mother's Musical Diaries with Andy and Wailita. 104.1 FM, WXRW, River West Radio. And I'm just gonna wait here a bit and just wait for a call. And also, past winners, I still have two of you to whom I owe an original hand drawing, and it's coming, I swear. And I lost the addresses, and now Wailita has to do some sleuthing, which if you look up the definition of that word sleuthing, it indicates that I did a crime, but I didn't. Someone else may have committed a crime. Someone may have stole the addresses. I don't know. Maybe Mel across the way here, you're drinking his soda and what have you. Maybe he stole my band name, my radio show name. I don't know. But Wailita's gonna do some sleuthing, I think what we have to do right now here is we're gonna listen to some more music while you think of your original Rolos Lobos mothers, mother lover. Let's put out another song while you figure out what's your Rolos Lobos.

0: All right, that was the Undertones from 1981, and Mother Lovers, there's a part in that one that sounds like an R.E.M. song, and I can't quite nab it from my memory, but you go ahead and call in or text at 414-812-1730, and you can tell me which R.E.M. song that sounded like to you, because there's something in there, I just know it. And that was by the Undertones. They're also from London. And remember, Wileeds, that we were talking the other show, I said all these bands from England, I listened to like 50 of them that everyone knows, and how that little island created all that music. And our minds were just blown. And we got to get back to Rolos Lobos in just a minute, because we have a special guest. That's how excited we are about Neil Horsky. But I think, you want to let Neil in? Yeah. Hold on. Yeah, Neil, we're just thinking. There you go. Come on in there, buddy. Okay, Neil Horsky, co-founder of a new space in River West. It's a new art space, the Museum of Ambiguous Objects. But before we get to that, Neil, we're in the middle of Rolos Lobos, the game. And I know you love games. It's the game where you artfully combine in their respective entirety or thereabouts, a candy and a band name. Rolo's the candy, and the band name is Los Lobos. So Rolos Lobos. Does that make sense?
1: Perfect sense to me.
0: Do you have a Rolos Lobos? Took me an hour the first time I did this.
1: No kidding.
0: Yeah. Yeah, it took me an hour. I came up with some really dumb... Yeah, you sound great. I came up with some really bad ones. But Wileeda came up with Spreely Dan. The combination of Spree and Steely Dan. That's a Rolos Lobos. She also came up with Boys to Mentos. Boys to Men and Mentos. And I know I'm putting you on the spot, but if you've got a Rolos Lobos, here's your time. Because if you win, you get an original hand drawing by me.
1: All right, well, I have a friend who is a great musician. His name is Ian Kovac Jr. Jr. That's his stage name. So how about Ian Kovac Jr. Jr. Mints?
0: Yep. Yeah, we love that one. Okay, really good. You win, Neil. You win. That's very rare for someone to come on the show like that and win. Now, we're going to just have a short little interview because you got something new and exciting. But before we get to that, I wanted to say, where were you born, sir?
1: Fort Worth, Texas.
0: Yeah, now I know that's a town. I know it's a place, but it doesn't also indicate a fort, does it?
1: It indicates the worth of a fort.
0: Ah, then that's where you were born. Okay, and then now you're here to talk about the Museum of Ambiguous Objects that's opening up on August 15th in River West. Is that correct, sir?
1: Yes, and it's at our new space called Style Machine. So the Museum of Ambiguous Objects is kind of a solo event that's at our new space that's going to be open for all sorts of things full-time starting in October, actually, 514 East Center Street.
0: Oh, I had August wrong?
1: No. The Museum of Ambiguous Objects is open August 15th, just for one day only. Maybe it'll be open other times, but it's for Center Street Day specifically. And then Style Machine is open weekend starting in October.
0: Okay, why don't you give us the location of that?
1: 514 East Center Street.
0: On the dusty streets of Center, Mother Lovers, right near this radio station, am I correct?
1: Yeah, it's a few blocks down. It's like across from Mad Planet.
0: Yeah. Anyway, I used to go to the Michael Jackson dance night, but then, you know, all that stuff came out, and I just felt dirty dancing to him, so I stopped going. But that's a different interview. Okay, so now the Museum of Ambiguous Objects is going to be an event that's opening up during Center Street Days. Am I correct?
1: That's right. It's from 11 to 7, and that's coming up this Saturday.
0: And without jumping the shark, I'm not sure if I'm using that properly. Can you tell us something without spoiling the whole event?
1: Oh, definitely. So I've been collecting ambiguous objects for about 15 years. And for me, for my purposes, the ambiguous objects are mass-produced consumer products, but you can't tell what they're for. It's not readily apparent what their function is. They're kind of mysterious.
0: Yeah.
1: And so this is the second year in a row that we've done this. Last year, during Center Street Days, we asked the public to come up with creative consumer product concepts, imagining what these objects could be, coming up with funny, creative names and advertising slogans and sales pitches for them. And so we're going to have some of those same objects on display with advertising copy, museum label copy generated from the public last year. And then there's another little subset of the objects which will feature names and advertising copy by Anja, not Anja, who is probably familiar to you guys. She's the...
0: Wiley, did you know that person?
2: She has the show before ours.
0: Oh, okay.
1: Yeah, she's got a radio show here. And
0: she's a storyteller.
1: And yeah, she's really something. So she's got a bunch of objects that she's named for the museum, and they're really funny. And then there's a bunch of special events. There's going to be screenings of movies with ambiguous objects, including the premiere of a music video featuring some of the objects for this band, Milwaukee band called Resurrectionists. And that's a special thing that happens at 2 and 5. And then there's also a live performance doing like pantomime with the ambiguous objects.
0: Ambiguous pantomime?
1: Yes, that's right, at 3:30.
0: Yeah, it's a double entendre or whatever you call it, redundancy or something. And what's a movie with an ambiguous object like Juju's Petals?
1: No, they're all movies actually that I've either made or brought my objects to the filmmaker to use. And so one of them is a music video. Another one was just like a kind of a surreal video art project that we use as part of the introduction in the game show that I have using these objects, which is at Cactus Club every 6 months. It's called Name That Schlock.
0: Yeah, I've heard about this, and I think Wiley and I are going to participate. Hey, let me ask you a question. Does the object have to be new? Because I was thinking about like a discarded diaper that had been run over a couple of times, and you look at it, you'd be like, I have no idea what that is. But if you looked at a diaper when it's new, of course you know what it is. Does that make any sense?
1: I mean, for you, you feel free to collect whatever ambiguous objects you want. I don't know if I want that particular one in my collection, but I am open to donations with the, qualifier that I might not keep it.
0: Okay, and so if people want to, what do they need to know? What should they do? I mean, some people don't like to go into museums because they get all scared. They got to read stuff. There are guards. You got to walk up 50 steps.
1: It's street level. There's a bar that is serving really refreshing special homemade sodas with special juiced syrups in them and herbs, and they're delicious. Plus, you can get your normal beer and wine, etc. And so it's a kind of also a chance to just get off the hot street for a minute during the festival and come into a place that's weird but air conditioned and comfortable.
0: Yeah,
1: and you can get a cold drink, and people are friendly, and you'll have a good time.
0: I get really hot. So, okay, one more time, the Museum of Ambiguous Objects, which sounds super interesting, mother lovers. You ought to make a trip down here. We got a listener from Myanmar. I don't think I wouldn't come to the States for that necessarily. But other people who live nearby, they ought to come check it out on August 15th. At what time?
1: This is 11 a.m. to 7 p.m.
0: Yeah, and then after that, it's going to be...
1: Well, Style Machine will have programming every weekend starting in October.
0: Why don't we have you back and we can talk about the programming? How does that sound?
1: That sounds lovely.
0: And I think Moalita is going to cue some music here. And we're now back to Rolos Lobos. Yeah. Okay, Neil, I want to thank you for coming in. That was magical. I'm holding one of his objects here. And I don't know what the heck's going on with this thing. It looks like a giant set of like Halloween fangs. And it's pretty ambiguous. And then you get this other thing that... it's tubular, and you might push it into something and make four things depress. And if you tried to put water in it, though, it would go through a hole. So I think you ought to check out that show at the Ambiguous Objects, Dusty Street of Center, mother lovers. And now back to Rolos Lobos. And Wait a second. Oh, yeah, okay, I got a text from #MonkeyJaws2. Oh, I love hearing from #MonkeyJaws2. And the text says, this is about Rolos Lobos. Hi, Andy. My Rolos Lobos is Led Zeppelin peanut butter cups. No, Wileeta, no, sorry. Hashtag monkeyjaws2, no. You're off the mark, you missed the target, and you hit a car in the parking lot, and it looks like we have a call there. Looks like we have a call there, Wileeta. You want to go ahead and patch that through? Put it on line number 4. Okay, mother love. Okay, I'm going to answer it right now. Okay, mother lovers, you're on line number 4, which is our lucky line. What do you got for me, mother lover?
3: Andy!
0: Oh, Maurice, Mad Dog Vachon, my friend, how are you?
3: Andy, I good. I called to say I finished that pine box for Jeremy Brock.
0: Mad Dog, I left a message. We don't need a pine box for Jeremy Brock. He apologized, I swear to Clamber, he apologized.
3: What are you talking about? On September 24, when I get in the ring with you, Jeremy, in that little 60 by 24 ring. And there's nowhere to hide, Jeremy. And my feet all sanded. And you don't have no protective helmet with pee stickers. You gotta wish you was in that 6 foot 2 feet by pipe box, Jeremy. That's where you wish you gonna be.
0: My bad dog, come on, dog. Please, come on. Guys. Settle down there, big fella. Jeez, I swear I left that message for Mad Dog. He put all that work into a pine box coffin for Jeremy. Now he might be mad at me. I hope not, Mad Dog. You know my heart's in the right place. It really is, and he's my friend, but boy, is he greasy and hairy and just barrel-chested. And when he gets a hold of you, you feel like you should be able to wriggle, because just you're kind of wriggle free because he's so slippery, but I think all his hairs just kind of stick to you like Velcro. And okay, mother lovers, I lost. I got it. This is an understatement here. I really lost track of Rolos Lobos, and we still don't have no winners. Actually, we do. We did have a winner. We had Neil Horsky. Wileeta awarded Neil Horsky of the Museum of Ambiguous Objects a win. Now, I had a beef with that win. I have to go back and check the record because I never heard of this musician he was talking about. So, for me, there'd be no horns, but Wileeta is a very generous soul. So, I'm going to say still no winners. And, it looks like we have another call there, Wileeta. Yeah. Okay, I got that. I'm going to answer that. I got it. Okay, what do you got, mother lovers? You're calling in for a Rolos Lobos. Mother lovers, mother lover, what do you got?
4: I hear my name last week, Andy. Why? Why Doc Nagbot say Sergey spy in hot tub? Why Doc Nagbot say Sergey spy? Why he say?
0: Sergey, we're not playing listen, fella. We're playing Rolos Lobos, where you artfully combine a candy and a band name like Boy Cementos. We're not playing Why did Doc Nagbot say Sergey spy in hot tub?
4: I don't play game. I don't play game. Don't like game. Doc Nagbot play game. I don't like game.
0: Okay, but on this live radio show, the one you called into, the one you're on right now, Sergey, we're playing a game.
4: This not concern me. This not concern me. I want Doc Nagbot say sorry. Sergey no spy in hot tub. He say that. Now he say Sergey no spy in hot tub. Nagbot apologize.
0: Hang up, Wileeta. Hang up. Listen, mother lovers, Sergey, he's not apologizing for nothing. Listen, if he observed you spying in that foamy hot tub and in Sherwood, then that's the truth. Let's shift gears, Wileeta. Yeah, mother lovers, you gotta go ahead and put on your headphones and forget you ever heard Sergey.

0: Yeah. Hey, listen, I just got a text at 414-812-1730 from our movie mogul in Long Beach, California, and who submitted a very correct Rolos Lobos. Wailita, I don't know if you've got that horn ready. We got a correct Rolos Lobos for our Trigger finger, remind me not to give you our handgun. Okay, it is Oreo Speedwagon. Yes, okay, I'm just going to pull it all down. That's excellent. Yes, Oreo Speedwagon. Nice work. Okay, and also, I think what brought that correct answer into the ether was that great feel-good song by Fred Fisher. And what a great album. The best feel-good album of the last 100 years. It's a double album called African Carnival, and I've had that one for quite a while, and it was in perfect condition until today. I saw that Godzilla damaged the spine with her claws. And she likes to claw the records, and it could have been Golden Boy 2 as well, I guess. Either way, one of our lovely cats has damaged several of our record spines. And, I mean, it's better than them peeing in the house. Yeah. Okay, well. Yeah, well, then I guess it's better than them eating my soft and vulnerable eyeballs in the middle of the night. Wailita just said that she saw Godzilla licking my eyelid the other night. Okay, well, let's just move on to... Yes, that's right, it's If Dickens, Then Why Not I? Sure, I'll read a short passage from my unpublished memoir titled The Diary of Founders and Me, which will be illustrated by Wailita. And each show will get a little deeper into the story. Yes, we will, Wailita. And last week we saw... Andy saw TJ's brothers, Mick and Rick, and Andy saw them fight over a ball of white bread. The Diary of Founders and Me.
1: August 10. Stubbed my

0: toe again, and Lewin mowed down Uncle Charlie's stakes. I didn't see it happen, but when I came home, I saw that every single one had been knocked over. A clean strike, and the mud tracks had widened. At dinner, no one said a word. Much later, Uncle Charlie picked up the stakes and piled them in the back of the garage near the captain's bench. Aunt Carrie did the dishes and watched him work from the light of the kitchen window. Either we had a major plague of insects, or the bug zapper in the backyard was malfunctioning, because all night there was an incessant crackling.
1: Okay, yeah, now that was a great, great If Dickens and Why Not. You have to remember that we will be publishing this entire document as a memoir. And the main characters are, well, one is me, that's Andy. The narrator is me. And then when you heard about Uncle Charlie, that's Andy's uncle. And Aunt Carrie, that's Aunt Carrie. And now the person that Andy really doesn't like, his name is Lewin. That's his cousin. He has to share a bedroom with Lewin, who's stinks and farts. But more about the diary of Foundos and me in the coming weeks. But first, an incredible song.

0: Come on, that was Dom Romayo with a song called Cinnamon Flower. What a great song, Romayo. Romayo plays the drums and all the other sorts of percussion on that one. And that was Joe Beck on the guitar, not Jeff Beck, Joe Beck, the great jazz and rock crossover guitarist, the sublime stuff. You got to get your hands on that one if you can, mother lovers. Dom Romayo, that's off the Muse Records label. It's a special LP. That is a special LP, that one. And hey, just a reminder that this show is live. There are no overrubs or double do's or no editing. Because I met this young fellow at the Froyo and we got talking, and it turns out he listens to the show. And I said, yeah, it's a real challenge doing live radio. And he said, live radio? Are you kidding me? I thought you were editing. And I said, no. Like I say on the show, it's live and on time. Everything you're hearing is happening in real time. You get with me, Wailita, Pierre.
1: Yes, that's right, Andy.
0: Yes, thank you, Pierre. Wormy calls, and then there are records, and then there are sounds. He had a bunch of sounds. Yeah, thank you, Wailita. And all of this is live, and to prove it, let's say that at the end of that Fred Fisher song, well, the record had a skip in it, and it was skipping, and instead of, like, trying to fix it, I just started repeating the skip with my mouth. You remember that? And then this last song, that Dom Romayo, well, Wailita was supposed to have that queued up. She didn't, because she was busy texting on her phone, and I looked over, it wasn't ready, so I just stalled by talking more about the Diary of Foundos and me, but, Wailita gets to have some fun here, too, you know. Thank you, Wailita. This is all live. And we start right at 4 p.m. and end at 4:59 p.m., whether we like it or not. And anywho, I just wanted to be clear, just sort of peel back the curtain a bit on this live radio program, just two people pushing buttons on the dusty street of Center. Mother's Musical Diaries with Andy and Wailita, 104.1 FM, WXRW, River West Radio. And I think we can go ahead with our next copyrighted feature, Wailita. What do you say? Yes. And text time. Yes, it's time for text time. This is a copyrighted feature on this live radio program, Mother's Musical Diaries. Okay, my inbox is stuffed. I'm going to randomly select this one from hashtag BronzeFonz81Cheesesteak. Yeah, text time. Okay, here we go, from hashtag BronzeFonz81Cheesesteak. Okay, here's the text. Who are you voting for? I have weird red bumps on my ankles. Okay, TMI, BronzeFonz81Cheesesteak. But I diagnose you with the gout. Stay away from that cheese steak for starters. And, about my sacred voting privacy. I'm not biting, but I will say, get out there and vote, you sons of britches. I said sons of britches. All I can say is that there's one party that believes government is an investment in people and the other doesn't. It's not too difficult. Okay, what else? We got another one here. This one's from hashtag Fever of Dreams. Okay, I think you meant Fever of Dreams. I really do. But okay, hashtag Fever of Dreams. Text time. Okay, hashtag Fever of Dreams writes, if I could go anywhere in the world, Andy. Wait. If I could go anywhere in the word, Andy, where would I go? Okay, it looks like you meant to say world. Pretty sure, but you said word. Okay, I can't answer where in the word you'd go. It doesn't make any sense. Where in the word would you go? Well, if I could go anywhere in the word, Andy, where would I go? Okay, well, taking it at face value, where in the word, I'd say going to the O. There's more space to move around. Look at that W. That's a mess. There's nowhere to go, really. It's like a corn maze. And the R, same thing. You're too vulnerable around that R. But the D and the D, well, it's not unlike an O, but it's just not as big as the interior of an O, which depends on the font, too, hashtag Fever of Dreams. You gotta go into that O. You can create in there. There's room to create, and nice and big and open. Oh, it looks like we have. Looks like we might have a call there, Wailita. Okay, yeah, I'm gonna punch that in, and we got track number 3 there. Yes, okay, mother lover, what do you got? What do you got for me? You got a text time?
2: Oh, Andy, I just love that segment where you imagined what it would be like to have to choose where to go in words. That's brilliant, Andy.
0: Yon Yuck, I'm Slavikowski. Yon Yuck, I'm Yaroshev. I can't believe you're calling. It's so good to hear from you, buddy. It's so good to hear from you.
2: Well, that's my name. Don't wear it out.
0: Yon Yuck, I'm the Village Voice Jazz Critic from October 1971 to September 1971.
2: And I never did get a paycheck. For the record, Andy.
0: Those sons of britches.
2: Andy, let's do another Adventures in Big Band, if you don't mind.
0: Okay, Yon Yuck. Well, yeah, she wants to do another Adventures in Big Band too, I guess. Okay, Yon Yuck, what the heck do you got there?
2: Mother Lubbers, you gotta go ahead and put down your bongos and just grab a set of headphones, because I have the most delightful big band number by none other than Thelonious Monk. It's a collaboration with the great arranger, Oliver Nelson. See if you can hear Monk's identity cut right through this strange big band song on a supposedly commercial big band record.
0: Okay, yeah, thanks for calling. Go ahead, Waylita, go ahead. You got that queued up? Yeah, go ahead and lay that needle down.

Yeah, come on, that's Thelonious Monk. A lot of people pan that record because it's kind of, it's got a big arrangement with Oliver Nelson. It's commercial, apparently, but what a great song. Come on, people. You jazz purists could go take a hike. Now, what I gotta tell you, mother lovers, we really want to finish this Kinks album. The Kinks are the Village Green Preservation Society, but we're not going to get it today, maybe next week. And once we get to that song, that's going to wrap up our 17-track original pressing, mono pressing of that album. There was a 15-track stereo pressing, but we did the 17, oh no, I'm sorry, it's 12 stereo. Yeah, but we have a 17-track mono. Then, and the thing is, but it doesn't end there. That's the end of the original great album. That is probably one of the greatest albums ever recorded, as far as I'm concerned. But after that, because I'm playing you the 2014 Earwax 3-disc edition, we're going to play all the singles and so forth that were created around that time by the Kinks. Albums that were B-sides and stuff that never got released. And they're all great because they're from the same era and they sound really, really amazing. And you're going to love it. And I can't wait to play those for you. Coming up in the coming months on Mother's Musical Diaries with Andy and Wiley. And I want to take a special moment and thank all the people that showed up today to really give themselves fully to the show. Wilita, even though she missed that one record, I don't know, that's fine. I make mistakes all the time, Wilita. And then I want to thank all the people yapping their gums in the studio. And then also Neil Horsky. Listen, he's for real, fellas. He's for real, ladies. He's got the Museum of Ambiguous Objects. You got to check that out on August 15th. And then, Jakub Jaroslawiakowski, thanks for stopping by on the phone. And, of course, Mad Dog Vachon. Remember, Mad Dog, like I said, I left a message that I said that, you know, you got to don't sand your stomping feet for Jeremy Proc because he apologized. And I think Mother is on the line.

0: Andy. Yes, Mother. Andy. Andy. Don't be fooled by the naysayers, Andy. Life is a mosquito and a stone, a rope and a phone. Okay, Mother, listen, I'm never going to forget you saying that. Creeping up into my room and just dropping that knowledge bomb. I appreciate you so much, Mother. I also appreciate Jerry Hahn. Yes. Yes, I love wrapping up the show with Jerry Hahn. Not the Jerry Hahn from Quality Foods in Gaylord, Minnesota. Okay, Mother lovers, this has been an excellent show where ear time is the best time. And you got to ask yourself, what the heck did I hear today? We heard so much. Hey, I can't tell you. You really have to check out that Dom Romeo record. R-O-M-A-O. And that's it for us. Good night.
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Hello, folks. Welcome to Mel's Musical Memories, August 11th, 2026. My show number 8. I'm not a DJ, but apparently I play one on the radio. So, don't forget to get out and vote in the primary today. Governor's race and some other ones, which I forget. Anyhow, so my show today is PG-13. Pretty good for 13 minutes. We're going to start out with a Milwaukee band that I used to see when I was about 15 when I'd sneak into bars, and they're called The Baroques. Enjoy.

Hey, folks. How'd you like that stuff, huh? So, who'd you listen to? That was the Carolinas, a song called Maddening from Lineman's Milwaukee Sampler. Go buy it. It's only $5. So it's got some great music on it from Go See Jim. And before that, we heard Melanie Jane from the same CD, Love Takes a Holiday. And before that, we heard Decibully, We Belong on Rooftops. Interesting song. And we started out with three Baroque songs, who I used to see when I was a teen. I like those guys. Anyway, we heard Bicycle, There's Nothing Left to Do But Cry, and we started to set out with This Song Needs No Introduction. Alrighty, so now we're going to play the mystery photo. No, we're going to play the Hispanic Boys. And I was looking at the inner sleeve of this album, and gosh, those guys, Mike Fredrickson especially, looks so freaking young. And then I pulled my album out, a piece of newspaper fell out, and it was the death notice in the Milwaukee Journal, or obituary, I believe is the correct word, from when Mr. Spanik died. Tom, and let's see, when was it dated? March 20th, 2016. Huh, interesting. I didn't know I saved that, but I did. Anyhow, so let us listen to the Hispanic Boys.

one. So I don't know why you can't play the other version on the radio, but we'll never know because I can't play it. So before that, a band called Operations with a song called Fog Museum. And previous to that song, we heard the Delta Routine with a song called Donna. And we started that set out with the Hispanic Boys. Too bad, so sad. So, not only did I find Tom Spanek's obituary in my album, but I also found the original receipt from 1988, and I paid $7.49 for that album. So, hey, cool. You're lucky to get one for 20 now, but hey, whatever. All right, well, let's play some more music. Blah, blah, blah, blah. What time is it? Oh, I got time. Okay, so I'm going to play a band now called Dorian Gray, and the song is called Tasha.

fabulous Voot Mornings with My Mother Still Likes Me. And before that, we heard Dorian Gray doing Tasha. How you doing, Maria? Great album. Anyway, so I have a few more songs left. I'm going to play some floor model right now called Swell Walkie. Enjoy.

threatened, alloy. What you say, leather. What you say, metal. Does it deflect?

You are listening to Boy Dirt Car Kid. I'm almost done, folks. Before that, we heard two from Floor Model. Danzig was my babysitter. Swell Walkie and Boot Warnings. My mother still likes me. And Dorian Gray Kesha. Get out and vote. 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

0: 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Bonsoir, welcome to Rive Gauche, your weekly rendezvous with French and Francophone culture, brought to you by the Alliance Française de Milwaukee. I'm Anne, and today I have the pleasure of having Claude as my guest. Bonsoir, Claude. I'm not hearing Claude. Oh,
1: yeah. No, I'm here. Oh,
0: he's
1: no,
0: here.
1: I
0: he's
1: wouldn't
0: here.
1: Miss that
0: he's
1: for
0: here.
1: The world.
0: Yeah.
1: Of course. I was just simply sleeping because I spent the whole day walking and, you know, that's tiring.
0: Yes.
1: And that's why actually that's going to be the theme of our short program today. Walking.
0: Working.
1: So for some people it's great. For some people it's not so great. But I think everyone makes a consensus that... it's a necessary evil, if you will. Yeah, otherwise summer is good. Summer is going fast.
0: Yes, you know? It's going way too fast. The weather's been crazy, but we're enjoying it. Yeah.
1: Well, and this is the season of State Fair. Maybe you guys should be at State Fair. Have a radio, one of those radio caravan or something.
0: Yeah, I'm pretty happy where I am. State Fair would be a ton of work. Yeah.
1: Oh, yeah. So anyhow, so let's get started with our program about jobs and working, if you please.
0: And the first song is Henri Salvador, yes. Le Travail, C'est la Santé.
1: That's a famous classic.

0: And that was Henri Salvador singing Le travail, c'est la santé. But I don't think he's all that positive about work.
1: No, not at all.
0: No.
1: This guy is amazing. I saw him in concert like 30 years ago. Mm-hmm. He dressed all in white. Hmm. And I don't know if you have already talked last week about Dîner en Blanc.
0: Yeah.
1: But this guy will be the star of the Dîner en Blanc, right?
0: Yeah, Dîner en Blanc is coming up. It's Saturday.
1: Yeah, so he will be the star of the show because he dresses completely in white.
0: Yeah.
1: White suit, three piece, white shoes, one of those funny hats. Like, yeah, amazing guy, Henri Salvador. All right, so let's move forward with our program. And I'm sorry if I'm hesitating today. It's not because I worked too hard. It's because we had to make a few changes at the last minute. Mm-hmm. And that's pretty typical when you are on the radio.
0: Yeah.
1: So you're going to have to announce the next song.
0: Sure. So the next one is Jacques Brel, Les Bourgeois.
1: Yeah, so this one, before we start listening to it, I picked that one because after the French Revolution, where people thought that, okay, so the kings are gone, so now everybody's going to be free, food for everyone and everything. The French Revolution actually created the bourgeois, right? This middle class of people eating and having eases. But that's why it's kind of a derogative term sometimes when you call someone a bourgeois. That means they have it easier than you and I. But that's not true. I mean, even those people sometimes work hard for their money, right? Mm-hmm. Yeah, les bourgeois.
2: Le cœur bien au chaud, les yeux dans la bière, j'ai la grosse Adrienne de mon talent. 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
1: Great song. Everything he does is kind of fantastic.
2: Yes, actually, about this one was a live song. But when he was doing concert, everyone is engaged. I mean, he's sweating, but everyone in the theater is sweating. Yeah. Right? That's engagement.
1: Yeah.
2: All right.
1: Next song. So,
2: yes.
1: Boris Vian, La Complainte du Progrès.
2: Yes, Boris Vian, very interesting guy, because he was not necessarily known to be a singer. He was really writing poems. He would have won a Nobel Prize in literature, because that's how talented he was. But this is one of his great songs about, walking and I mean, the life, right?
1: Great.
2: The life.
3: La complainte du progrès. 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
1: And that was Boris Vian, La Complainte du Progrès. Great, another amazing song.
2: But he's right, though. Maybe 100 plus years ago, it was all about flowers and kisses and hugs. And now it's all materialistic, right?
1: Right.
2: So,
1: right.
2: Which means that people have to work and get jobs, even in order to have a relationship.
1: Right.
2: Anyhow, yeah, great song. So I know that you want to break soon for your school segment, and then I will let you announce the next song right after.
1: Okay. Right. So we are going to listen to Mwazuma, a fourth grader from Milwaukee French Immersion School, who's going to talk about Ma Famille.
3: 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Je habite avec mon maman, papa, oncle, mon trois frères et mon sœur. 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
1: And that was Mwazuma talking about her family. And Mwazuma was a fourth grader in at Milwaukee French Immersion School, but this was like a year or two ago. So we love playing these segments from the French Immersion School.
2: Yeah, some kids are amazing, actually. Yeah. I remember we had this, 8, 9 years old the other day who spoke French almost fluently.
1: Right.
2: It was just amazing.
1: Yeah.
2: The
1: school's great. Claude cannot see my screen very well, but the next song we have is Métro Boulot Dodo. And what I'm seeing is that it's by Aurélien Lehmann. Is that correct? So that's the correct.
2: Yeah, that's right. So Métro Boulot Dodo is the typical French expression, mostly came from Paris, you know. You take the subway, boulot, you go to work, and then you sleep, right? That becomes kind of a 5 days a week repetitive cycle. So that became something people say. It's Métro Boulot Dodo life. Now, of course, it's not just in Paris. It's everywhere in the world, pretty much. But anyhow. So let's listen to Métro Boulot Dodo.
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1: And that was Métro Boulot Dodo by Aurélien Lehmann. Great song. Not the most happy
2: one.
1: Don't
2: try to be depressed.
1: Yeah.
2: Don't try to be depressed. But it's true, though. I don't miss that life. You know, you get in the subway, people with odors and smells, and everyone crushes everyone else, and then everything. Then you do your work. For some people, it's exciting. For other people, it's not. Then you go back to your apartment. If you live alone, you open some like canned food or frozen meal. Well, yeah.
1: Yeah.
2: Not the greatest. Yeah. Not the greatest.
1: So the
2: All right.
1: The next song we have is Julien Clerc, Travailler, c'est trop dur.
2: Yeah, but that's a classic of the French music of the 70s and 80s. A lot of people have listened to this song trying to get themselves motivated. But it's true that working is too hard, right?
1: Okay.
2: And that's why you love working. So, Travailler, c'est trop dur. Julien Clerc.

0: Great song. Again, a kind of a classic. Julien Clerc is definitely from a certain era.
1: I think great philosophy when you raise your kids. Yeah. It's hard to work, but stealing is not any better.
0: Right.
1: Then go to work.
0: Yeah.
1: Right. All right. So we're going to go now to the next song.
0: So the next song is Danny Logan, Le Soleil de l'été.
1: Yep.
0: Does that sound right?
1: Yep.
0: Great. It sounds like...
1: And why this song? What does it have to do with work? Summer sun? It's because it's really someone who is kind of almost dreaming that it's summer for him and sunny every day. But in reality, he's at work. So,
0: okay.
1: Yeah. Wishful thinking, like we say, you know?
0: Yeah. Daydreaming.
1: Wishful thinking.
0: Yeah.

0: And that's a fun song. Definitely recognize the music to that song. And he seems unhappy to be at work and not at the beach. Yeah.
1: But you also seem that his boss is a complete jerk.
0: Too. Oh, yeah.
1: That doesn't help.
0: Yeah.
1: All right. It's almost time to say goodbye.
0: Yep.
1: Yes.
0: And we have one more song, Du Boulot by Les Têtes Raides.
1: Yeah. All right. Well, thank you, guys. And thank you, Anne.
0: Great. 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We will be on again next week. You can hear us live every Tuesday at 6 p.m. to hear past episodes of Rive Gauche. 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

0: Hey, you are listening to Mark Rowbottom, and this is the Robo Show. I'm with Joe Morales, my co-host. We're on WXRW 104.1 River West Radio, Milwaukee, Wisconsin. Hello, Joe.
1: How's it going, Mark?
0: Really good. Having a good one, man.
1: Nice.
0: Yeah. Had a good show last week talking about some situations that were tough for our candidates, and I got some responses from I want to address. And today I also want to talk about what's kind of a new topic. We talked about quiet quitting in episode 14, which was kind of a new concept or term, but now there's another one. The cousin of quiet quitting is quiet quacking. Cracking. Why did I say quacking? Yeah, well, I'm emotionally distressed. That's part of the quiet cracking. So, yeah, so we're going to talk about that. But before we do that, I just want to say that this is our 20th episode in 20 Robo Shows for 2025. And really, we've talked a lot of different things. The last show was Dream Jobs. We did a show on ghosting and catfishing. We decoded interviewing. We did a complete reboot of the show on episode 16. But we also have talked about methods of communication, trends in education, interviewing gaffes. One of the things that a lot of people were interested in was drugs and drug testing. I actually have some interesting facts about that too. And we talked about fake jobs, digital dangers, the rise of AI. Ooh, spoofing and swatting. Speaking of AI. So I noticed a trend of the 20 episodes that we did in the last 10. AI seems to be coming up a lot. Mm-hmm. And I think moving forward, we're not going to leave that topic alone.
1: Yeah, it's impossible.
0: It's going to be impacting us in a lot of different ways. A lot of them are going to be really good. But I would say that the older people are, the more concerned they are about AI.
1: Yeah, I think it'd be fun to do a throwback show where we tailor the entire episode around what it was like in the job market back in the 80s.
0: Oh, I would love that because I was in the 80s. I was in the business. Yeah.
1: Just the juxtaposition of all of that would be.
0: Oh, it's so different.
1: Yeah.
0: Yeah, but last week we talked about a couple candidates' situation. One had been out of work for 5 months, but got a job offer, and it was 20% less than what he had been making. So I get a call from one of our listeners, Carla, and she said, the reluctance to accept an offer that is a 20% pay cut. She said, regarding the non-acceptance of a severance, then she has WTF. Now, all these acronyms, at first I was like, what the?
1: And you I'm know
0: like,
1: what oh, that
0: yeah,
1: is.
0: I know yeah, what yeah. that is. But the reason I'm bringing up WTF is because she has WFH. Do you know what WFH is? Think about employment.
1: Work for hire.
0: Work from home.
1: Work from home.
0: Work from home. She says, to me, the benefits of working from home is not just the cost savings ranging from the fuel and no less miles on your car and the business attire. But she said you have more family time because of no commute and the need to spend a lot of time primping. And I think this applies to women more than it does men, that you didn't really need to. So I appreciate that. I think you're right. I think there's a lot of benefits to work from home. But I also think when you're 100% remote, you're a little bit vulnerable to being let go because you're not visible.
1: Yeah.
0: And we've talked about that. So she also said, she referenced the guy that had told me that his neighbor had told him never accept the first offer of employment. Everything's negotiable. And Carla said she feels that's an old school rule. And I would agree.
1: Mm-hmm.
0: We're talking about doing a show just about the 80s. That was kind of a rule back in the 80s. When I had clients say to me, and again, this is back in the 80s, so I'll adjust the salary accordingly.
2: Let's offer him 51.5. I can go to 55 if we need to, but I don't want to, Mark, unless we need to.
0: And I didn't like that.
1: Mm-hmm.
0: I always went for the 55. I'd say to my client,
2: Joe, if we can do the 55, let's do it, because Mark will be so much happier when he accepts that job. And I'm telling you, I can get him at 51.5 because he really wants the job. But he'll just be so much more excited, so much more enthused, and feel so much better about coming to work for you at 55. There will be no looking back.
1: Yeah, it's a nice round number, too, so it feels good.
0: Well, that, too.
1: Yeah.
0: So,
1: but if we're doing 55, why not 60? Let's go to 60.
0: All right, I'm pulling the offer. That's what happens when you become a smartass in negotiating.
2: You get nothing, Joe.
0: Yeah. Withdraw. Where's the gong?
1: Yeah.
0: We talked about interview gaffes. Yeah, that would have been a negotiating gaffe.
1: Yeah,
0: well. Pushing it too far. Because when companies feel like all you care about is the money, then they start to lose their interest in why they really wanted you.
1: Yeah.
0: So don't let them think that. So, and regarding the 20% cut in pay, another thing that Carla said that I thought was important, when you're caught between, well, this was in reference to the other guy that we had that had accepted a position but wanted to interview with another company before he's starting the job he accepted. And we said, go for it. You're a free agent. And Carla said, yeah, you should go for the job that you'll be the happiest in because that's the one you're going to thrive in.
1: Yep.
0: And I totally agree. So thank you, Carla, for those thoughts.
1: Shout out, Carla.
0: Yep. So I want to talk about a word situation before we talk about this quiet cracking.
1: Not quacking, cracking.
0: Cracking. Let's see. Crack cocaine, crack in the sidewalk, crack in my pants. I mean, I don't know. It's okay. This is a situation that you, as a listener, maybe have run into where you've left a company, it wasn't perfect, it wasn't ideal terms. And I think we all probably have a situation similar to this. But at any rate, my candidate ran into some people that she used to work with, and she avoided them at a social event, and it was large enough.

0: Honestly, I didn't even notice you were gone.
1: We made it without you.
0: Yeah.
1: Oh, you did? That's shocking, actually. You guys didn't know what you were doing. No. So I don't think it needs to be awkward, but I think what helps is if you think about those situations and you just lead with, you know, something warm and share a genuine compliment or ask them about what they're working on now. Keep it positive and conversational. So, yeah, I think it's all about reconnecting and not apologizing. There's always going to be those somewhat awkward situations that you're going to run into. When we did our talk on the drugs and drug testing and all that, we were talking about medical marijuana and the use of marijuana. And this is something that I think turning into a bigger thing because less and less young people drink, but they do use marijuana pretty regularly.
2: Roll another blunt.
1: And I think they are driving high.
0: Oh.
1: Yeah, driving high and you get a DUI.
0: Oh, yeah?
1: Yeah. So 40% of the states have some form of legal cannabis. And how many people are out there driving high right now?
0: Tons.
1: Yeah, a lot of them. A lot of them. So it kind of blows my mind a little bit. And I was curious, how do you do the drug driving tests? You know, I mean, with alcohol, you know, you smell the beer, you smell the alcohol.
0: I don't know if it works with THC in your system, if there's any sort of breathalyzer.
1: No, it's basically kind of a judgment deal. So I did a little research on this one. It was kind of fun. How does a police officer prove you're under the influence of marijuana? Okay. The process is quite different and more complicated than for alcohol. I kind of figured that. That's why I think people are getting away with it. Because when you get pulled over and you're stoned, and maybe you're bumbling a little bit, you know, maybe the officer just thinks you're kind of an idiot.
3: Yeah, like, man, I'm trying to find my insurance, man. Just give me a second.
1: Why were you swerving?
3: I dropped my pipe, man. I was changing the radio.
1: Oh, my God, so good to see you. Have you seen my lighter?
3: Steering and trying to change the radio. This
1: so they have to have a reasonable suspicion. Okay.
0: Yes.
1: So do they have to look for indicators of impairment?
0: Red eyes.
1: Bloodshot? Yes. Bloodshot. Right on.
0: Yes.
1: Glassy eyes.
0: Yep.
1: Kind of with alcohol, too.
0: Yeah.
1: Odor of marijuana in the car. Oh, well.
0: Obvious.
1: Yeah. Yeah. Mm-hmm. And I think that's real common.
0: Joint in hand.
1: Yeah, that's a tough one. Oh, I see you roll your own cigarettes. You save a lot of money that way. Yeah. Slow responses or confusion.
4: Wait. You're crazy. You're crazy. I like you. But you're crazy.
0: Tie-dye shirt.
1: Dilated pupils.
0: Yeah.
1: Uncoordinated movements or fumbling. So, yeah, I think marijuana can make you have balance issues. Well, I know it can.
0: Even if they suspect those things, okay, you got glassy eyes, you've got red eyes. It smells like weed in here. I mean, they would have to do a search of your vehicle, but if they don't find anything...
1: They don't need to. They have to have a reasonable suspicion.
0: And can they just detain you, or...?
1: Yeah.
0: Okay.
1: Yeah, reasonable suspicion.
3: I got my rights, man.
1: Yeah, right. Yeah, you're definitely going in. Yeah, so field sobriety tests they do when they do this horizontal gaze nystagmus, and it's an eye jerking test, the walk and turn.
0: What's an eye jerking test?
1: I have no idea.
0: Interesting. You just did no like the seizure. You looked like you had a seizure. Oh my God.
1: Oh yeah, I have no idea. So one leg stand. Now I would have trouble with them. I had, you know, a couple knee replacements and a hip replacement. I don't want to stand on one leg. I'm not a pelican.
0: Yeah.
1: No, so I don't know. I don't like these tests. I think I would just require to say, just give me a blood test.
0: Yeah.
1: Take me in. You know, let's do it right.
0: Let's just get over this.
1: Some departments have drug recognition experts. So they do a 12-step evaluation. It includes checking your vital signs, your pupil size, your muscle tone. Well, how I don't know what they're doing with muscle tone. How would they know what your tone was prior to?
0: Yeah. Yeah.
1: Psychophysical tests to distinguish cannabis impairment from alcohol or other drugs. It's got to be interesting training classes that they're going to because I got to believe they're getting stoned.
0: Sign me up.
1: Let's get back to the scientific testing. Blood or urine tests are the main scientific evidence. And this is where it really gets subjective because unlike alcohol, where 0.08%, that's a national standard, okay? No universally accepted.

0: restricted THC limit exists, and it's reasons why THC metabolizes differently in everybody. Impairment doesn't always correlate to THC levels, and THC can remain detectable in blood and urine for days or weeks after use.
1: Interesting.
0: Yeah, so there's a lot of subjectivity, and I think that's the part that, you know, concerns me, because I know somebody that got a driving under the influence of this person that does not drink and apparently claims they do not use marijuana either, and thinks that they got the DUI because of cough syrup.
1: Oh, that's possible.
0: Mm-hmm. Yeah, because this person, I'll tell you, they've got some mental health issues, and I could see somebody thinking, this person's on dope.
1: Yeah.
0: You just don't know the person, you know, and it took away her right to drive, and then she had to go to a drug counseling class, and that didn't go well, so she dropped out of that, and then that's it. She just quit driving completely and lost her independence. So, you know, sometimes these things just aren't fair.
1: Shouldn't have had a cough.
0: So, like I had mentioned, we had talked about AI quite a bit, and we're going to talk about it a little bit more, because after my spoofing incident, I've been thinking about that a lot lately, and what a big response the police had, and this is still going on, and I can still tell the story, and people are still freaked out about it. In fact, I told this story to an 82-year-old, and she wasn't really following that it was an AI incident or that it was fake. She was looking at me like she really thought that my daughter, who she knows, was going to be killed, that somebody wanted to kill her. And she was just looking at me so intensely. And I was like, she's 82. It's like, I don't want you stroking out on me. And, you know, just hold on, because this did not happen. And she's like, well, then why are you telling me all this? I said, well, it did really happen, but it didn't. Oh, now you're confusing me, Mark. And I'm like, all right, it was AI. She goes, what in the hell is AI? I go, artificial intelligence. It was fake. And she walked away. She goes, we're all screwed. And she just walked away.
1: Well, you know, I feel like for somebody of her age or people that are elderly, it's more important for them to be aware of this, I think, than younger generations. Because they're the ones getting scammed. And, you know, I mean, just think about the old email scams. They were falling for those things.
0: Yeah.
1: And now it's going to be even harder if you're calling her directly, but it's not actually you.
0: Right. Well, that's the point of having, you know, the show and talking about it, is we got to get that out there.
1: Yeah.
0: That people need to know. In fact, I was playing a joke on somebody the other day, talking to them after talking about spoofing and whatnot. And I said, I'm going to ask you a question now, because I need to verify that it's really you. Can you tell me what your maiden name was?
2: My name is Inigo Montoya. You killed my father. Prepare to die.
0: And then my friend's like, what'd you just ask me? I said, oh, no, I'm just joking. I know it's you.
1: Did you come up with a safe word with your daughters?
0: No, I'm not really talking about the whole spoofing with them anymore, because I just kind of feel like it's not news to them. And it was very real. And, you know, while I'm using it to educate and for good reason, I don't think it's a topic we want to revisit too much, because it was a bad incident.
1: Yeah.
0: And it was no fault of any of the parties that were involved. My daughter, myself, and everybody else that was involved at the time, including the police officers who took it pretty seriously. I'm kind of interested in calling and finding out if they actually have done anything or have got any further on that.
1: I doubt it.
0: I don't think so either. I think that's somebody from overseas.
1: Yeah.
0: But I looked into laws about AI stuff, and I was surprised to find that there's not a lot of laws in legislation yet. Microsoft is pushing Congress for a deepfake fraud statute to criminalize deceptive AI-generated content and mandate labeling for AI-generated media.
1: That's a great idea.
0: Yeah, particularly the reason is to protect individuals from impersonation attacks. And here it says like political audio, not even personal.
1: Hmm.
0: So good, get that legislation passed. But how do you prosecute people that are doing this from another country?
1: You know, we're doing a radio show and we're freely putting our voices out there, which makes us probably more susceptible to this kind of scam where we're being used, because we're just giving them all this free vocal audio. You know,
0: they don't need a lot of it to make up a tape that sounds exactly like you. They need about a sentence or two. So even the message on your phone.
3: Hey, this is Ro. You reached my cell phone. I'm not available. Please leave a message at the tone and I'll get back to you.
0: That's enough.
1: Yeah.
0: It's a little scary. Trust no number that you don't know. Trust no email that seems sketchy. it's okay to not open stuff, to not answer a call, and to not respond to some fake texts.
1: Yeah.
0: Which I get a lot of.
1: We're not in Kansas anymore.
0: Yeah. Yeah. I talked to a guy last week, just got let go from a major company, had been there 23 years. He was not a quiet quitter, and he was not a quiet cracker. Is that a white person?
1: Just, you know, very quiet white person.
0: About that cracker thing again. No, it's just, it's not resonating with me well.
1: Quiet, so anyways, cracker, I love it.
0: We're not talking about crackers yet. But he said, his name was Jerry. And I use gender neutral names, Jerry. So I said, when was the last time you interviewed Jerry? And he said,
3: 23 years ago.
0: I said, are you serious? I go, that's like 2002. He goes, yeah.
3: My last time I interviewed, I got the job, and then I haven't had an interview since.
0: And I said, wow, well, a lot has changed in 23 years. I said, I'm glad that we're meeting so we can talk about it before you go on interviews, because I'm really going to try to prep you a lot so that you're ready for stuff. But one of the things that you need to know is that job postings are not real.
3: Well, what do you mean?
0: And I said, well, job postings that you'll see on various job boards or even on people's websites, that doesn't necessarily mean there's a real job there, Jerry.
3: Why would somebody post a job that's not real?
0: And I said, well, a lot of reasons. One of the main was they want your data. Jerry was like,
3: well, what data?
0: I said, your phone number, your address, your email, where you work.
1: Jerry, they want your list of fears. They want everything.
0: You know, and then so if they post a job, maybe they post 10 of them. Sometimes they just have, boom, titles, we need shift workers, we need, you know, forklift operators, we need this, that. So 23 years without an interview. I asked him, I said, when do you actually, you know, you got let go last Friday, and then he got sent to me on Friday. Somebody had referred him to me. Saturday, I was talking to the guy because he's good. I said, now, when do you actually want to start? Because somebody that's been on the job 23 years, I'm guessing you had some personal vacation left over.
3: Yeah, I haven't taken a vacation this year, no.
0: Well, I said, wow, 8 months in and you haven't taken a vacation yet. Did you plan on taking one?
3: Nah, I don't know. Something comes up, I'll take one.
0: I said, okay, well, now you're on vacation. Let's just call this layoff vacation. How much vacation do you want before you start a new job? And that's a legit question because I don't want to send him on interviews if he's not ready to start in 2 weeks.
1: Is he like, is forever an option?
0: Well, he said,
3: a couple of months.
0: And I said, that's fine. This particular guy is not going to have a problem finding something.
1: Yeah.
0: He's got a very good skill, and he's very reasonable at it, too, because I talked about where he was at money-wise, what he was making, and I said, what are you going to do for your next job? What are you going to be looking for in terms of compensation? Because he was at 152, and he said,
3: well, right now I'm not making anything, so I guess I'm pretty open on that one.
0: And I was like, great answer. Mm-hmm. You know, not focused on the money, job content, what you're doing, who you're working with. Those are the really important things.
1: It's like, but if I could get 153.
0: You need to get an interview first, Jerry. Let's not put the cart in front of the horse, which so many people do. Mm-hmm. Big mistake. Got to get through the interview process and make sure they want you before you start thinking about what you want.
1: Yeah.
0: So we talked about quiet quitting. I'm going to give the definition of quiet quitting. This is courtesy of ChatGPT, my AI love affair. So, definition. Employees doing their bare minimum required in their job. They're not going above and beyond. They have a motivation burnout. They think more about leaving the job than they do about doing the job. What is their mindset? It's a form of self-protection. Workers disengage slightly to reclaim balance and avoid being exploded. Oh, exploded or exploited?
1: I like exploded.
0: Now, exploited is the quiet cracking.
1: Yes.
0: Quiet cracking, the definition, employees staying in their jobs, but emotionally breaking under the strain, feeling exhausted, isolated, and unrecognized.
1: Mm.
0: They're exploding, their exploitation. Now, their motivation, it's not about setting boundaries, but about being trapped. Workers don't feel they can leave. And this is true of a lot of people that I talk to, that they feel that it's a tough job market, or even people are blaming AI for changes in the marketplace. and AI is changing the marketplace. And here's my response to that. You will be replaced by AI. AI may be the reason that you will be replaced, is probably a better way of phrasing it, but you'll be replaced by somebody that has learned how to use AI to augment their work skills better than you have.
1: It's all about that bottom line.
0: Yeah, so that's where it gets hard, especially for the older people, myself included, learning new things. Mm-hmm. You don't pick up as quick as you once did. I hope that's not a shocker for all you on Medicare. So, quiet quitting, intentional disengagement, quiet cracking, unintentional breakdown. Quiet quitting is a boundary, quiet cracking is a breaking point. So, I think that managers have to know how to recognize both quiet quitting and quiet crackers.
1: Okay, so speaking of quiet cracking and Medicare, did you see the new Cracker Barrel hoopla?
0: People are upset about that.
1: Oh, they are ticked. I would be ticked too, though, if I cared about Cracker Barrel. I don't.
0: I think that the demographic for Cracker Barrel is elderly, and yep, elderly people do not like change.
1: No. I saw some videos where people were kind of trying to see what's going on with Wall Street and this change. And there's a lot of speculation. There's a reason they're almost purposefully sabotaging this business. And they think it's because, where are all these Cracker Barrels? They're always along the highway. They've got prime real estate in all these little areas. And so they think they're slowly siphoning them off, basically to liquidate the properties at some point, because it's going to essentially kill their brand and people are going to stop going to Cracker Barrel.
0: Okay, so you think that Cracker Barrel is intentionally sabotaging
1: the people themselves that own Cracker Barrel?
0: Yeah.
1: Yeah.
0: Okay.
1: So this is what I was talking about.
4: Cracker Barrel isn't just rebranding, they're gutting themselves. The rocking chairs, gone. The Americana charm, gone. The very soul of the brand, erased. And here's the part nobody wants to talk about. This isn't incompetence. This looks like a setup. See, Cracker Barrel owns some of the most valuable roadside real estate in America. We're talking about land right off the interstate across dozens of states. That dirt is worth more than the hash brown casserole ever was, although HBR is pretty freaking amazing. And when you start driving away your loyal customers with a tone-deaf modern makeover, your sales dip, your stock price tanks, and suddenly, the company's assets are up for grabs. Who profits from that crash? The big boys. They don't care about keeping the Stewart's root beer they pulled years ago. They care about land, leverage, and liquidation. It's the oldest trick in the book. Bleed a company dry, strip it for parts, and cash out while everyday folks wonder what the hell happened to their favorite restaurant. And also sell the peasants alcohol while you're at it.
0: Okay, it's beginning to look like a pretty good plan.
4: Let's go a little deeper. So here's who actually pulls the Stream, BlackRock, Vanguard, AllianceBernstein, hedge funds, activist investors like Big Larry Capital, who fight over board seats like buzzards on a carcass. These aren't folks who grew up eating biscuits and gravy at a Cracker Barrel off I-64. These are billion-dollar firms run by people who probably snicker at your accent and call you a redneck while not knowing its true meaning behind closed doors. Don't know what a redneck is? Be sure to check out the Mind Wars from the early 1900s and find our episode with historian Chuck Keeney. It's a good one. But these folks don't sit on front porches. They don't fish on the weekend. They don't stop at Cracker Barrel on the way to see grandma. To them, Cracker Barrel is an asset, a portfolio line, a pile of prime interstate real estate that can be stripped, sold, and flipped. This isn't about modernization. It's about control. It's about consolidation. It's about another piece of American culture getting bulldozed so billionaires can fatten their portfolios. Or maybe it's possibly just the worst marketing decision to occur anywhere. And here's some truth. Once the rocking chairs are gone, they're not coming back. And if they do, you're not feeding local owners if you buy them. You're funding Wall Street.
1: At this point, it seems like they're getting that McDonald's treatment. You know how McDonald's used to be very colorful and, you know, the little playground areas were all built inside and they had the carousels. Yeah, yeah. And now they're just these vapid, gray, boring restaurants where you just go and hit a touch screen and
0: yeah,
1: it's awful.
0: The world is a-changing.
1: Good luck, Cracker Barrel. Quiet Cracker Barrel.
0: I think Bob Dylan once did a song about the times they are a-changing. There's no stopping it. Mm-hmm. But yeah, I mean, there could be some truth to that Cracker Barrel stuff. I'm just thinking about the ones that I know. I mean, I guess You know, I'd have to look into how old are some of these Cracker Barrels, because, you know, maybe the land they are on is worth more. I mean, you know, that's kind of progress. This has been going on for a long time, Joe.
1: Yeah.
0: Blue Mound Country Club used to be on Wisconsin Avenue between the Parkway and 70th Street. Mm-hmm. And now it's a bunch of ranch homes that were built in the 50s and 60s because the land became so valuable. Yep. The country club sold it and bought the land out near Mayfair Road and Burleigh now. So this, you know, farmland, look at farmland. So thinking about moving forward with the Robo Show, maybe moving off of the platform we're on right now. Kind of wanted to talk about it live for those regular listeners who I talk to regularly. And just want to know what people like about the show, what they'd like to see in future shows, because we're calling this the 20th episode in a series, series one. And we definitely want to come back with something better and greater. And I believe that each show has gotten a little bit better from content side, smoothness side. Joe's production is, I've been told by experts that it's excellent quality.
1: Thank you.
0: Yeah, you're welcome. Thank you. This is Mark Robot. I always love feedback. Thanks, Carla, and the other listeners that gave me feedback. You've been listening to The Robo Show on WXRW FM 104.1 River West Radio in Milwaukee, Wisconsin. I'm Mark Robot. I'm signing off with co-host Joe Morales. We'll see you, Joe.
1: We'll see you next time.
0: Bye.
5: Understand. Oh, the
1: times he did the bye.
0: I did the bye. Bye-bye. Bye. See you later.
1: Bye.
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0: We live. I do want to thank everybody for tuning into tuning in to Talk with King T live at WXRWLP Milwaukee 104.1 FM. It's hot. It is a hot Tuesday. It's pretty warm today. You think it's warm?
1: Yeah. See, it's crazy.
0: Oh. No, real quick, I got my brother back, Isaiah.
1: How's it going? Yes,
0: that boy from 414. I was gonna say 402, like the cleaner.
1: I was gonna say though, like, it's not even, it's humid. That's what it is. It's not even necessarily warm out. It's just humid.
0: I don't like humidity.
1: No, I don't either.
0: I only like humidity if I'm on the beach.
1: I don't ever like it ever.
0: I mean, I don't like it then, but at least I'm on the beach. I can go in the ocean.
1: I guess.
0: Okay, sorry. Ocean beach, not Lake Michigan here.
1: Oh man, that's fair.
0: Yeah.
1: I feel like if you're at the beach, it's not going to be too humid just because of the water.
0: You know what I'm saying? Oh, it's still humid. But you're in water, I mean, so it don't... Yeah, it kind of balances each other out. It's like you...
1: Yeah, humidity makes me angry.
0: I mean, the food and drinks help, too. I'm just saying.
1: Fair enough,
0: yeah. I love a good holiday. I love to just get away and just...
1: Oh. Jet 2 holiday. No.
0: Nothing beats a Jet 2 holiday.
1: Exactly.
0: Oh, no. But, like, it. But even if I don't, like, leave the country, go to the beach, like, just do something nice for yourself.
1: Oh, yeah.
0: No. Even, like, a little staycation. Even if you don't, because my getaway here is, like, Chicago.
1: That's fair.
0: Some people like the Dells. I like the Dells off season, though. But do something for yourself.
1: Dell's off season is
0: quieter.
1: Okay. It's quieter, but
0: see, they also try to, like, I don't want to say force, but like sometimes they give a little bit more because they need people there.
1: I guess, yeah.
0: But
1: like
0: I guess
1: if you're buying like package deals or something.
0: Yeah, like I remember, and this is before COVID, like